0: sense. So I think you can respect that.
1: That's got to be the last question that the New York media will ask John Harbaugh when it comes to players playing, right, Coach?
2: I'm glad he put a stop to it before week one, because otherwise, you know what's going to happen, 18 more weeks of questions.
1: Of course.
2: You don't want to answer questions.
1: You got nip in the bud right now.
2: By the way, nobody ever was like, what packages are you going to play with?
1: Yeah.
2: We're not going to tell you what packages. We're not going to play what plays we're going to run.
1: Are you going to do a play action fake?
0: All these questions.
1: Are you going to, running back dive first play with a Cam Scatterboo on the goal line?
2: I'm going to stop you right there, dude. I'm going to stop to all these questions.
1: Enough of these questions about my football team, okay?
2: Dude.
1: We're going to operate in silence this entire season.
2: This is what I mean, dude. When you and I started wanting to do this segment, even when it was when Tom and I were doing the show, and you and I were talking about this segment, we're like, dude, college and football and NFL coaches, they're the funniest, man.
1: They are.
2: They get so uptight about, why would I tell you who's playing? I don't know.
1: Why? For your damn fantasy team?
2: Because we're all going to watch it, and this is my job to report. Don't be asking me questions about who's playing. I'm not going to tell you who's playing.
1: Yeah, man. That's my second favorite Harbaugh press conference since when he was introduced. He was like, hey, man, football.
2: We're doing football today, man.
1: Football. But, you know, Harbaugh, like, apparently I was reading today on Twitter, like, a lot of Baltimore media were like, see, this is why we were not asking those questions back in the day, because he would just rip our heads off. He hated when we asked, is this guy playing? Is that guy playing? You have to play by John Harbaugh's game.
2: Yeah, no, man. It's New York, bro.
1: Yeah, I know. It's a different animal.
2: With all due respect, John, this is New York.
1: Like, I know.
2: Baltimore's like a small town to them. You know what I mean? Baltimore's like, oh, that's Podunk Baltimore. May as well be in Kansas somewhere. Dude.
1: Right.
2: This is New York City. I mean, it's New Jersey, but it's New York. You know what I mean?
1: Yeah.
2: Like, you can't be... Kevin, they're not going to listen. They don't give a damn.
1: No.
2: You think Mark Cannizzaro is going to take that?
1: No, absolutely not.
2: No way.
1: No.
2: Those guys don't care.
1: No, they don't.
2: I'm going to put an end to all these questions right now, dude.
1: That's going to be the last of it. I guarantee you.
2: Good thing we got that out of the way week one. Yeah. So he's not bothered for the next 17 weeks, dude. Dude, Isaiah Likely, a high ankle sprain. Is he going to play this?
0: Well, Rupert stopped all these questions.
1: Why the hell would I tell you, huh?
2: He doesn't really have one.
1: And you know what? Like, Bill Parcells did away with that back in the day because he was a New York guy and they liked him and he won. John Harbaugh's got to, you know, win over the New York media a little bit. Even though he has a Super Bowl, he hasn't won there yet.
2: How about Dre Greenlaw? A reporter asked Dre Greenlaw if he's tried the Australian delicacy Vegemite.
1: Ooh.
2: Here you go.
3: Yeah, the food is here. It's really good, too. Got some good seafood and all that good stuff. So it's been solid.
4: Have you tried Vegemite yet?
3: Veggie who?
4: It's one of Australia's...
3: The chips?
4: No, it's actually a dip.
3: Okay, I haven't. I did the veggie chips. Okay, I did the veggie chips, but not the dip. No, I got you.
1: Have you had Vegemite cups?
2: Yeah, it's not a dip. It's a spread. And you can hear all the media being like, it's weird that he called it a dip. It's not a dip. It's a spread. If you used it as a dip, it'd be like really, really bitter.
3: Veggie who?
2: Veggie what?
1: A veggie what?
2: A veggie who? Like I said yesterday, they mix it with butter, really, and it looks pretty gnarly. Like, it looks like a brown, like, sort of chunky-looking paste.
1: Yeah.
2: Like a brown jelly, almost, and you...
1: What does it go with?
2: They eat it on bread, like on toast.
1: Oh, on bread,
2: like
1: toast.
2: They mix it with butter and smear it on toast, and, like, it's big for kids. They have it at a lot of different cafes or, like, coffee shops, places you'd go to get, like, tea or coffee or whatever. It's a pretty common, like... They're big on, like, avocado toast there. Their food there is all really fresh. It's, like, really good. They have almost the same landmass as the United States, but they have, like, 10% of the people. So think about it like that. Like, they got like 30 million people to feed instead of 300 million, but with the same amount of space. Seafood there is fantastic.
1: Sushi's good?
2: Sushi's really good. There's a huge Asian population there and Japanese population.
1: All right.
2: Lebanese food, the Lebanese chicken shops. I haven't heard anybody mention that. The Lebanese shops where they've got chicken and they do like the toum and the wraps. That's phenomenal, dude. Like, you make it would be something like a hero that you'd make, but you buy like the rotisserie. You walk in and there's like a big rotisserie behind the counter and there's like, I don't know, 75 or 80 hens that are roasted on that thing, and it's like a big it's got a nice garlic smell. They give you the vegetables. You can build it at home or get a wrap to go there, but no, they've got phenomenal food there. I don't know that there's any like native food, like what's American food, you know what I mean? It'd be like, what's it's sort of like that, like what's Australian food?
1: What do you
2: like,
1: mean
2: there's like what would be an American food item? A hot dog. Like, that would be kind of...
1: Oh, for them? Yeah.
2: No, I mean, like, for us, but, like, for Australia, it's kind of the same thing. Like,
1: oh, yeah,
2: like, they'll throw, like, beetroot on a hamburger, but you don't need that on a burger.
1: Extra beetroot
2: or vegetable.
1: This is all the things that the Rams are missing out on, man. Vegemite sandwiches.
2: They're not really. I mean, Vegemite sandwiches are something people do, but you could get Vegemite here.
0: Rupert stopped all these questions.
2: Rupert stopped all this Vegemite, man. I don't need all this. Moving on here in the sound soiree. How about E40?
1: Oh, E40 was
2: he did the halftime show.
1: He did
2: last Friday for Stanford and Miami. Tough game for Stanford against Miami.
1: It was.
2: Here's what E40 had to say about Stanford general manager and friend of the program, Andrew Luck.
5: Your music helped define his Stanford experience back in the day. What's your relationship like with Andrew Luck?
6: I rock with Andrew, man. First and foremost, my son, Chef Imari Stevens, has always been a big fan of Andrew, like, for real. And when he stopped playing, he switched. He came to the 49ers. I was trying to get him to come to the 49ers all the time, but he stayed with Andrew. But Andrew cooler than the other side of the pillow, like our great ESPN guy would say back in the days that passed away. You know what I'm saying? And, you know, so now I rock with him. And, you know, he had great times, you know, out here in the Bay Area, and he's still locked in like a safe. We locked in with this thing, man. Shout out to Andrew.
1: Locked in like a safe, baby.
2: You know, like that great ESPN anchor that passed
1: Stuart
2: away.
1: Scott.
2: You know,
1: I
2: doesn't even know his name, dude. You know, I got to say who it is.
1: And I like that Andrew Luck, I told him that yesterday. He was like, oh, you just made my day.
2: That made my day, man. Stuart Scott reference in there, too, man. Yeah, that was pretty funny from before.
1: Yeah.
2: You know, I love how he starts, you know, first of all, my son loves him. For what, first of all? All right.
1: It had to be said.
2: Colts fan. Big Colts fan.
1: Chef Earl Stevens Jr.
2: There we go, dude. Had to shout him out. Moving on here in the sound soiree. So we played this sound from Aryna Sabalenka.
1: Yes.
2: The women's tennis champion. And she, remember she stopped her match the other day.
1: Doesn't like the gong.
2: She could smell the weed, like, in the stadium or something. She's like, it's a pungent smell of weed while I'm trying to serve here. They talked to her about it. This is the press conference after, right?
1: Yes.
2: So they talked to her about it in the press conference after the match. Here you go.
7: How much of a high are you on here compared to the other majors?
8: A high? Like the level? I mean, now I can only hear the weight stuff.
9: Seems to be a thing.
8: If they're going to be keep smoking, I might get high.
7: Tell us about the bizarre moment in set one where you had to tell the umpire you could smell weed. What was going through your mind at that stage, and have you ever encountered that before?
8: I was like, guys, you can do whatever, you can smoke whatever, you can relax as much as you can, but please do not do it around the tennis courts. It's a bit tricky to handle that smell while you're trying to compete at your best.
1: Come on.
2: All I heard her say was, I'm not going to yuck your yum.
1: Just yeah, basically.
2: All I heard her say was, "I'm like, dude, smoke, do whatever you want. I'm just trying to win a tourney over here, man."
1: No, I mean, I get that too.
2: But also, it's not like you're allowed to smoke in Arthur Ashe Stadium.
1: No, you're
2: so
1: not.
2: So it's okay. Like, she's in the right to say, "Hey, what are you doing?" Like, you're not allowed to smoke in the.
1: But it's become like a common thing of the U.S. Open, though, right? Like, people just like spark up there.
2: I don't know. Just because it's become a common thing doesn't mean it's allowed.
1: Of course not. I'm just saying people are doing it, though.
2: This is exactly, I know. This is exactly like your take on Kawhi. We were like, dude, other teams are doing it. I'm like, yeah, but it's not allowed.
1: No, I'm not having a take here. I'm just saying, like, it's becoming a more common thing there. But yeah, like,
2: I mean, are people smoking commonly in the stadium now? I just know there's been a lot of pushback on how many social media stars are there, or how much, like, influencer stuff there's been at the stadium.
1: No,
2: have you seen all that crap?
1: I've not, but I've heard more people are complaining about the amount of weed that's being smoked at the U.S. Open. I'm not saying you're allowed to do it. I'm just saying, like, it's happening, though.
2: You know what I'm thinking, bro? We got to get our asses to a U.S. Open, dude.
1: Yes, we do.
2: I think that's what we need to do.
1: With some Vegemite sandwiches.
2: She'd be pissed at me. She'd be like, hey, can them stop smoking the weed? Here's, what do we want to do here? Medvedev? Do you want to go to a different one here?
1: What are you feeling?
2: We got time for, like, one more.
1: Okay, why don't we do, let's do Myles Garrett. Let's get this one out of the way before we have the game tomorrow.
2: So here's Myles Garrett. He was hanging with this Aussie dude who's teaching him how to tackle harder.
1: That's what we need.
2: Yeah, it's fantastic. Here it is.
1: Oh, good. Danny's queued it up. Here we go.
10: If I want to stop stepping the fence, the moment I start my front foot forward, I don't get to have my foot go first. You'll notice you're searching for ground as if a sprinter was searching for ground, like that. We don't want to do that.
11: We want to push.
10: Good shot. Because the moment I go to shift in, if I go foot first, you can feel the power disappear. If I go hip first, you're like, oh, pushing the back. And before the hip, shift.
1: Got it. Sound.
10: There's wind in me. You just shift the hip without searching for ground. It's really, really hard to pattern that. See? That was really easy. Hey, but you got to be snapping that. The knee will still come. But can we make it more about the hip before we get the knee? You blame Shay for this? I'm talking to Shay.
1: Jesus Christ. Did you hear that sound effect? Good Lord.
2: We had the video up. I think it was really more of a visual medium type thing. I couldn't really understand much of what he was saying, but there is some incredible sounds there where he's mic'd up and he's taking hits with a pad from Myles Garrett. The video is all up on our YouTube channel right now on the video stream. But, yeah, dude, that's what Myles Garrett needs, to hit guys harder.
1: Harder.
2: Yeah.
1: That sound was unbelievable that Myles Garrett was doing on that guy.
2: He never leaves his feet in any of those. None of those. He's like standing straight up at the end of every one of those ends, and the dude's feet are both in the air off the ground, which is pretty incredible. That is your sound soiree for Wednesday, September 9th, 2026. 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Now is the cue to call. Caller 10 right now, 415-896-KMBR wins two tickets to see the Earthquakes against LAFC at Levi's Stadium on September 19th. The prize is furnished by the Earthquakes. You can get the rules at thesportsleader.com. 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Two tickets to see the Quakes against LAFC on Jeremy Irons' birthday, September 19th, 2026.
1: Be prepared.
2: At Levi's Stadium. 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We'll take a quick break. When we come on back, we'll put the show to bed and get you ready for the start of the 2026 NFL season, the Patriots at the Seahawks. 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
1: Thursday morning, Marcus. It's here, man. We've been waiting all year. Christmas time, 49ers season opener. We're all over it. We're going to talk to an Aussie journalist, Xander McGuire. We're going to talk to Matt Mayoko. We're going to get hyped. And then we're going to go to Almanac Brewery in Alameda at noon, too. 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

0: Thursday, putting the show to bed for the start of the 2026 NFL season. We got to get out of here. Danny, you got a note to sell for us?
1: Note to sell.
2: Yeah, note to self. Don't ask John Harbaugh about his team.
0: Yeah, don't you dare. Don't you ask any questions. Derek?
1: Note to self.
3: Note to self. In about 30 seconds, we are all now John Harbaugh.
4: It's football. What are we here for? You know, what do we do? What is this building for? It's for football. You know, this is a football team. And we need guys that love everything about football. They love every part of football, man. And if you love football, guys, if you love football, they love football.
3: Football. Football. That's how I feel. Football, I'm you, baby. Brother.
0: I'm with you, Derek. Note to self.
1: Note to self.
0: The KNBR 49er Roundtable starts tomorrow at noon at Almanac Brewing in Alameda. Hope to see everybody out there. That's going to do it for Dirty Work on a Wednesday. Thanks to Danny. Thanks to Derek. We'll see you guys at the Roundtable tomorrow at noon. And for anybody that needs to hear it, it gets easier. Every day gets a little easier. You just got to do it every day. That's the dirty work. But it does get easier. The 2026 NFL season Patriots and Seahawks starts right now on the Sports Leader.
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0: 5. Patriots down by 3. 26 seconds to go. Shotgun snap to May. Moved onto the pocket. Throws a pass. End zone. Intercepted in the end zone. Was he inbounds? Intercepted by Chubb. Seattle has picked off May. They've done it again. The defense of Seattle has done it again. Drake May has thrown his third interception in this quarter. And he was inbounds in the end zone. And Seattle is going to win it. Wow is right. 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All right. I just threw that in there. I'm also a customer. 13-10, Seattle wins it. And what a way for the league to kick off another season on the road to Super Bowl 61. And this is going to be an interesting story now. They get the win tonight against a rugged New England team in the rematch of the Super Bowl 60 Super Bowl. But without your quarterback, Sam Darnold, you wonder where they are, what they've got to do, how they position themselves, and what things will have to be adjusted.
1: Well, no question. I mean, there's very few backups in this league that are starters. There's a reason they're in that position for the most part. And so you never like to think you're going to have to use that guy for the bulk of the season. So I'm hoping and praying that for Sam, that it's not that serious, that he will be back this season and will be back in short order. But Drew Lock has been in the league a lot. He has started games. JSN, when he was talking to us in the interview, said they have confidence in him. I know that's the thing that you have to say, but they're going to need that confidence in him if they're going to play any length of time with him, because we saw it tonight. Their offense was very stagnant. They got a couple big plays in critical situations, but they didn't move the football great. Now, they got a good defense that will keep them in a lot of football games, but it's hard to truly compete in this league, in this division, if you don't have your starting quarterback.
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1: Well, Josh Jobe was huge. He made some big tackles. He had that huge interception to kind of finish the game. But I thought the player of the game defensively was Julian Love. He got the second interception that set him up for points. He had a couple tackles for loss. He was flying in there on his blitzes at 6 tackles overall. But I just thought he kind of brought the energy and the attitude for this team from the start to the finish. So Julian Love is my defensive player of the game.
0: 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Drew Lock, 28 career starts, only 10 since 2021. But he was a fairly high pick by Denver. And I know they liked him, and his early stages, really before Sean Payton was there, he was playing well. And then in the Russell Wilson deal, Denver sends him to Seattle. He eventually went to the Giants. Now he's back with the Seahawks and comes up with truly one of the biggest performances of his NFL career.
1: Yeah, I mean, it was a huge win, you know, to come out here and the banner comes down and you're talking about the championship and you're starting at home. You know, everybody expects to win this football game. And then your leader goes down on the very first drive. You're wondering what that's going to mean. And then Drew Lock able to come out and make the key plays to get you a victory. But once again, you know, his MO has been just a lack of consistency, you know, playing, you know, snap in and snap out, week in and week out. I think he's matured. I think he's gotten better. But once again, he's a backup for a reason. Can he come in and lead this team in whatever amount of time this is that Sam Darnold is off the field and keep them in the mix? Because like I said, tough, tough division. We're going to find out a little bit more about that tomorrow night in Australia when the Rams and the 49ers go at it. But man, it's going to be tough if you don't have Sam Darnold for the majority of the season.
0: Final thoughts on New England?
1: I thought they did some really good things early. And we talked about them a year ago, maybe not being a Super Bowl-type team. So you wanted to see where they grew and how they got better. I thought their defense played a really, really good football game once again, kept them in the game. I thought Drake May, in the Super Bowl, he made a lot of bad decisions. He was uncomfortable in the pocket. Through the first part of this game, he was doing everything right. He wasn't forcing the ball down the field. He was smart with the football. And then I don't know what happened in the fourth quarter. Everything just went off the rails. And you saw bad throw, bad decision, really bad decision to finish the game. And so what looked like a team that had made a little bit of growth in the offseason, exactly what you were hoping for, leaves you scratching your head now that they made those key mistakes and allowed Seattle to come back and kind of steal a win from them here in the fourth quarter.
0: And as we wrap up, the season began tonight. Another game in Australia tomorrow night. You just mentioned it. Niners and Rams. Give me a 34,000-foot view of the league as they come into this season. Teams that most interest you going in.
1: Yeah, I mean, I think there's a lot. I think you want to know who everybody is, and we can talk about it, and we can talk about what's on paper and the moves that teams have made, but you got to see them play. And that's what I'm so excited about. Like, you've got the Texans going against Josh Allen and the Joe Brady team. You got the 49ers and the Rams in a tough division. What's that going to look like? Packers and the Vikings. Vikings with Kyler Murray. Cowboys, high expectations for them. Sunday night against the Giants. And then, of course, Monday night, we've got the big one with Bo Nix, healthy again, number one seed from a year ago. And then Patrick Mahomes, 8 months after ACL, will be starting for this Chiefs team. What do we get from all these teams? Who are they early in the season? I can't wait.
0: I can't wait either. We'll see you in Arrowhead Monday night.
1: All right. Can't wait. That's going to be a great one to finish off week one.
0: It is. What a battle that'll be. Like tonight, we'll wrap it up from Seattle after this. Seahawks come from behind to beat New England 13-10. 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
0: Final score tonight from Seattle, 13-10. The defending Super Bowl champion Seahawks beat the Patriots. 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Engineer Rick Cutler. Coordinating producers Brian Finkelstein and Aaron Cummins. Our executive producer Mike Eby. And the Senior Vice President of Sports for Cumulus Media and Westwood One is Bruce Gilbert. Join us tomorrow night from Melbourne, Australia. It's the 49ers and the Rams. Sunday night will be in the Meadowlands, the Giants hosting the Cowboys. Then on Monday, Kurt Warner and I will be in Kansas City's Rockin' Arrowhead as the Chiefs host the Broncos. 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For Kurt Warner, Jamie Erdahl, Doug Peterson, Kevin Harlan saying goodnight. Thanks for joining us for this 2026 NFL season opener.
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9: We'll take phone calls, we'll talk Niners for a full hour. Fired up, really excited.
8: Now.
9: And away we go. Welcome. It's Larry Kruger back with you after Seahawk football tonight. The season opener goes to the Hawks. What a game. And of course, we are here with you until about 10 o'clock. So what is it, about 8:50, 8:53? So we got a little bit over an hour. 808-KMBR is the phone number. How do you feel about tonight's win for the Seahawks? And maybe more importantly, how you feeling about tomorrow night's game of the year, at least to start the year, from Melbourne, Australia? Brock Purdy and the Niners, underdogs on the road at Melbourne Cricket Ground in Melbourne, Australia, where it'll be a 10:35 morning game. But locally, we get it at 5:35. And don't forget, tomorrow we get the big KNBR all-host showdown at Almanac Brewing Company. I don't think that's actually what it's called, but I'm calling it that. The all-host showdown. But it should be fun. We'll have our 49er discussion. John Lund gets it rolling after Murph and Marcus do their thing, and he'll be there. And then, of course, we all join the party at around noon, and we'll have a full-on Niner conversation right into the pregame show. And then we'll take you right to Melbourne, where, of course, Guy Haberman and Tim Ryan will be on the call, on the expert call. They should be outstanding. Looking forward to it. Really, we've been waiting and waiting and waiting. We haven't had real football since the 49ers walked off the field at Lumen Field last year in the playoffs. What a crushing defeat that was for the 49ers. It was just start to finish, a total beatdown. But what'd you guys think of Seattle tonight? I thought it was an interesting game. Seattle gets the win, 13-10. New England led 10-0. Drake May. What a gag job by Drake May. 3 second-half picks. Sam Darnold, though, the story, knocked out with a hip injury 6 snaps into the game. And this is why you just never know in the NFL. The spread, by the way, how good are the odds makers? The spread was 3. Seahawks by 3. Who won? The Seahawks by 3. So if you were planning on wagering on the NFL this year, you may want to know that you're going to be donating a lot of that money to whomever you're wagering with, because it is impossible to pick these NFL games. The odds makers just have all the info. They know everything. You know, they looked at every single factor. These teams hadn't played, you know, any games this summer. And they said, we crunched it all. Seahawks by 3. And sure enough, Seahawks 13-10. But yeah, the question going into week 2 for the Seahawks is, what's the status of Sam Darnold? How serious is that? Is that hip injury? How far can they go with Drew Lock? Josh Jobe with the key interception in the fourth quarter to ice it. Just a ball that Drake May never should have thrown. So, you know, interesting, though, it's like, who got the win? Well, the Seahawks got the win, but in a lot of ways, this was not what they wanted to see. I mean, New England had 19 first downs to only 13. Brian Fleury, the former Niner tight end coach, did not have a stellar debut as the offensive coordinator. They were 2 for 11, Seattle was, at converting third downs, while New England converted 5 of 16. Basically, New England dominated the time of possession in this game. 67 plays for New England, 48 for Seattle. New England held the ball for over 34 minutes of the game. So they won the time of possession. They, you know, against this vaunted Seahawk defense. It wasn't like it was a big offensive game as far as yards. 277 for New England, 255 or 285 for Seattle. But, you know, without Sam Darnold, I mean, you know, the Seahawks are leaning on a rookie running back. And the rookie running back, Jadarian Price, I think is going to be pretty good. The Seahawks averaged 4.4 a carry tonight, but only 97 rushing yards. And they got to the red zone twice, and they couldn't score either time in the red zone, 0 for 2 in the red zone. Also, they were sloppy tonight. Seattle had 10 penalties for 98 yards. How did they win the game? You don't lose in the NFL when you are +3 on the turnover margin. And that's what happened. They got outplayed. They got outworked. They got out everything by New England, but Drake made 3 turnovers. If he doesn't throw the 3 turnovers, they win the game. And they may win the game kind of easily. But instead, he gets the 3 second-half turnovers and hands the ball back to Seattle, and Seattle did not drop it. So good win for Seattle. Anytime you can win, you know, when your starting quarterback gets knocked out, you're leaning on your number 2, that's a great win. It's good for morale. Drew Lock did just enough, 16 of 22, 187 yards and a touchdown, only sacked one time. But the vaunted Seattle defense only had 3 sacks all night of Drake May. And May looked good at times. I mean, you know, his final number is 23 of 33 for 178 and a touchdown. But those 3 picks, you cannot turn it over in the NFL. And if you do, you lose. And that last pass, I mean, where was that? I mean, he just floated that up there and just like, hey, make a play. Somebody go make a play. For those who were watching this going, well, man, the Niners should have taken Romeo Doubs or signed Romeo Doubs instead of Mike Evans. I don't know if I would be thinking that right now. Romeo Doubs did nothing in this game. They targeted him 3 times. He had no catches. So, I mean, I think Doubs is going to be pretty good this year for them. But A.J. Brown also had suffered an injury. He had 4 targets and 3 catches. The Patriots' leading receiver was Mac Hollins. And Ramondre Stevenson ran for 2.8 a carry. So, you know, I mean, really, if you look at it from that perspective, it's kind of amazing that New England almost got the win. But if you're in New England, you're going to get back on that bird and go home and be like, gosh, we let one get away. We let one get away. We had a 10-0 lead in this game, and we wound up losing by 3. So big night again on defense for Ernest Jones. What a great player he's been in a Seattle uniform. I mean, Seattle picked him up. You know, he was in L.A. He was then in Tennessee. He had 13 tackles tonight. So he's a big-time player. Drake Thomas had 9 tackles. Job had a huge pick late. That was big. Nehemiah Pritchett got a pick. Julian Love is a tremendous player. Every time I watch Julian Love, I think, God, this guy is awesome. I mean, this was a free agent they signed away from the New York Giants. 6 tackles, couple tackles for loss, had a pass defense, had that second pick. I mean, Julian Love just makes play after play after play. So that was a great addition for Seattle. So Seattle gets the win, 13-10, despite the fact they lose Darnold and they didn't look all that impressive. I wouldn't say, wow, look at Seattle was really impressive tonight. No, they weren't. But they did just enough to win, and they outscored New England 13-3 in the second half of the game. After it was 7-0 at halftime, it was 10-0 New England in the third, and then from that point on, 13-0, and Seattle starts 1-0. And once again, what does it mean? Teams that start 1-0, I saw this stat this week, go to the playoffs 54% of the time. Teams that start 0-1, this is since 1990, teams that start 0-1 go to the playoffs 25.3% of the time. So it really doubles your percentage of making the playoffs if you can get that week 1 win. So that was tonight's game. And that leads us into the big one, the Niners and the Rams. And 808 KMBR, we can take some of your calls if you're driving around tonight and you want to talk a little Niner football. What do you expect to see tomorrow night in Melbourne? Who's going to win? Who's going to win and why? I'm going to take the Niners, but I don't feel confident about it. I don't know what the Kittle snap count's going to be, but I would imagine he will be on one. Nick Bosa has made no reference to any kind of snap count as far as he's concerned. I got to think that he's going to be on somewhat of a stringent snap count. But, you know, as far as big concerns go, I'm not as concerned about left guard. I know the Niners are going with Connor Colby and Carver Willis, and it's probably going to be a deal where they split the left guard. That's not my primary concern. I think both those guys are suitable. Connor Colby, I looked at every snap that he had in the preseason. I liked what I saw. I think Connor Colby has gotten a bad rap. I really do think he's an underrated left guard, and I think he's solid. And then Carver Willis is pretty athletic, pretty strong, really smart. I talked to him in the locker room the other day for about 20 minutes at his locker just about this matchup. And he's like, man, it's my first NFL start. I'm going from, you know, playing left tackle in college to playing left guard in the NFL. That's a big transition. Then, of course, the first game's in you know, a different continent. I'm playing in Melbourne. Oh, by the way, I could be going up against Aaron Donald. And he's like, wow, I mean, this is all happening at once. Aaron Donald will not be playing. We know that. He is not making the trip. Also, Myles Garrett is clearly not 100%. He missed practice. He practiced today or yesterday or whatever. The last practice he practiced. But 2 days ago, he did not practice. And Myles Garrett has missed 14 practices this summer with knee pain. So I don't know exactly how much Myles Garrett's going to go in this game. There'll be no Aaron Donald. We don't know what Myles Garrett's going to, how much he's going to play. What's also kind of interesting is I went through the Rams box scores from the preseason. Guess how many snaps Stafford played? None. He didn't play. He didn't play at all. Not one. Guess how many snaps? I'm like, well, that's not that big a deal. He's 38. He's a 38-year-old quarterback who's the reigning MVP, who was just awesome last year. He was the best player in football. He could probably sit out the preseason and probably not miss a beat. So that's not a big deal. But then I went through their guys. Guess how many snaps Kyren Williams played or how many carries he had this summer? None. Blake Corum, none. Davante Adams, guess how many targets he had this summer? None. Puka Nacua, guess how many targets he had this preseason? None. They didn't play any of their guys. None of their guys basically played in the preseason. Maybe it means nothing. Maybe it doesn't. But it's one thing to sit out a guy here or there or an older guy. You know, the Niners have babied Bosa and CMC and Kittle and guys, you know, Evans and guys coming off injury, that kind of thing. But not a single rep in the preseason for your starting quarterback, your two top running backs, your two top receivers, and your top tight end. None. Not one. So, you know, we talk a lot about the trip over there. Oh, man, the Niners and the way they handled the travel and the Rams, the way they handled the travel. We're talking a lot about the travel, and that could be a factor for sure. But we're not talking at all about rest versus rust. And the Niners, Shanahan's old school, man. He is old school. He likes to build calluses, and he'll get guys hurt in the preseason. You know, it's just because he wants to build those calluses. This year, he kind of babied the older guys and then did what he normally does with the younger guys. And I would say that the approach worked. Now, yes. Is Alfred Collins done for the year? Yeah. Is Ricky Pearsall done for the year? Yeah. Is Sam O not going to play for the first half of the year? Yeah. But I don't think any of those injuries have anything to do with the Niners' practice schedule. You know, those guys were hurt. You know, Collins was hurt before. Ricky was hurt before. That they're now out for the year. But they're not out for the year because of Kyle Shanahan's practice schedule. So they eased off the gas pedal in a lot of ways this summer. They changed the schedule. They lightened the load. They were really easy on the veteran players. And then they kind of practiced the rest of the roster the way they normally practice. So the Niners come in, I don't want to say battle-tested, but somewhat battle-tested. I mean, they definitely have played in the preseason. The Rams haven't. The Rams come in fresh, but unproven. I mean, they have not. And offensive foot, I think where it really burns you is on offense. On defense, defense is about accountability and speed and effort and desire and, you know, things that you could have a ton of even if you didn't practice. Offensively, though, that's where you feel it. Offensive football is about cohesion and reps and the practice field and communicating. And, hey, you know what, Brock, you put it out here. I'd like that ball right here. You know what? I'm on my third step. I'm looking upfield on this route. You know, the kinds of things that you only iron out typically on the practice field. Now, the Niners had more new receivers, so there was more ironing out to be done on the 49ers side than with Stafford. Stafford knows Puka. Stafford knows Adams. They got Tutu Atwell back. Stafford knows Tutu Atwell. So there's not a lot of learning there from his perspective. But I got to think that the 49ers are going to have some advantage from the standpoint of they played this summer and they practiced and the Rams sat it out and they're just going to try to rev it up. It's like the Rams' approach to the season is the same approach they had to the travel. It's like, you know what? We're just going to do what we do over here on the side and then we're just going to rev it up at the last second and see how it goes, you know? That was their plan for the travel. I think the travel thing is really interesting, too, by the way. The Niners chose acclimating over their schedule. The Rams said, screw acclimating. We're gonna stay in L.A. To the last second. We're going to prepare where we're comfortable, and we're just going to jump on a bird at the very last second. We're going to pretend like we're Green Beret, and you know we're going to parachute in. We're going to win the game and get out of there. We're going to and I do think that their approach to the rest, you know, just kind of ignoring the whole travel thing and not acclimating to Melbourne time and all that, I think that does benefit the Rams in week two. I really do, because I think the Niners are going to have a major, you know, 3-4 day deal between week one and week two where they're kind of reacclimating to the Pacific time zone after spending 9 days in Australia. I think that's reasonable. Where the Rams, I think, are going to have a body clock explosion probably at game time, and it may burn them. I think it's a clear advantage for the 49ers in this game, but I also think it might be a clear disadvantage for the 49ers going into Miami, going into week two, because I think they're going to have more, you know, they're going to have a 3 or 4 or 5 day, you know, reacclimating period, and they may feel a little bit wiped out from that international travel, and they may be a little behind the gun going into that, you know, the home opener in week two against the young Dolphins. So just a couple thoughts on that front. As far as biggest concern, I'm not concerned about the left guard. I'm not concerned about the three tight end offense, though there are some questions. How are the Niners going to defend the three tight ends? Last year, they went nickel, I think, 80% of the time against three tight ends. So when the Rams ran their 13 personnel, the Niners went with 5 DBs. The question is, what's going to happen tomorrow night when the Rams go with 3 tight ends? Do the Niners play in the base and go with the 3 linebackers, maybe a Jaden Duggar? Or do the Niners play a nickel like they did last year? And hey, Upton Stout, it's your turn to get out there and do some things. Or do the Niners take Upton Stout off the field and play kind of a big nickel against the bigger bodied tight ends and take Stout off and put Siegel on and kind of go with like a big nickel 3 safety type alignment? So I think that's one of the things I'm looking for. But I think the 49ers are going to stand up against 3 tight ends. And I do think the left guard situation is going to be fine. My big concern is the pass rush. Who's going to rush the passer? You know, how much can Nick Bosa play? Who's going to step up? You know, that's the other thing. There's always a wild card factor with a lot of these, you know, you can have the greatest plan, but then of course you get into the game and the plan goes haywire and it's not about the plan anymore. So where are the sacks going to come from? That is the question I would have. And that's my biggest concern is can the Niners realistically beat a quarterback like Matthew Stafford, maybe the best going right now. MVP in the league last year. Future Hall of Famer. This guy is one of the greatest throwers of the football we've ever seen. I mean, he's just an awesome, awesome thrower of the football. That's why he was the first pick overall when he came out of Georgia once upon a time. A long time ago now. But who's going to sack him? You know, and how many snaps can Bosa play? Is Keon White, who once upon a time was a second round pick coming out of Georgia Tech. A lot of people thought Keon White was going to be a really special player. 285 pound edge rusher. You got to be kidding me. And he's shown glimpses of incredible performances. I get the feeling that he might be ready to bust out. I think that was an incredible trade by John Lynch to get Keon White. I don't think we've even seen we've just seen a glimpse of what he is. I think he might be able to sack the quarterback. Is Romello Hight going to play? The third round pick out of Texas Tech. Or are they going to lean on Kareem Khalid, who they just signed? How much interior rush can they get out of Osa Odighizuwa and Grayson Halton? I think that's a big question. But I'll say this. There's always wild card factors. The Niners are likely to call some combination of these defensive linemen off the practice squad. Sebastian Valdez, Kevin Givens at tackle, and then Vincent Anthony, who played at Duke, and Ogbo Okoronkwo. Well, you know what? I think Ogbo might be one of the big wild cards in this game. Ogbo Okoronkwo is used to playing in the wide nine. He's had some amazing moments in the preseason. It would not surprise me at all if he was harassing Matthew Stafford last night and really comes away with a lot of production. I wouldn't be surprised if he had a sack or two. It wouldn't surprise me if he had a quarterback hit or two. Okoronkwo is a veteran defensive end who looks really good in practice. Now, I don't know why he's on the practice squad, and I know that NFL teams all have scouts, but nobody, as much as pass rush is an extreme need league-wide, I'm surprised that nobody grabbed Okoronkwo at the cutdown because he's got 17 career sacks, and he can really bend the edge, and he can really hunt the quarterback. He's a street free agent, so you're like, really? Some street free agent's going to step in there and harass Stafford? That sounds like wishful thinking. But this guy is really, really... He's got a full bag of moves. He's got a full arsenal. He's got moves. He's got counters to his moves. He's got bend. He's got burst. You know, he's got experience in the wide nine. I think that was a very under the radar pickup. So I do like the Niners to win a close one tomorrow night. Maybe it's more wishful thinking than anything, but Ogbo Okoronkwo I'd have as my wild card up front. And I'm going to say my wild card on the back end is probably Jack Jones. You know, Jack Jones was acquired this offseason, and it got no headlines. I mean, nobody talked about that at all. And this guy probably got his hands. I mean, I went to every single practice this summer. This guy probably got his hands on 15 balls over the course of the summer. Every day it was like Jack Jones jumped a route, Jack Jones PBU, Jack Jones pass defense. I mean, the guy really... was all over the football. The ball production was off the charts. So if that continues, I could see Jack Jones jumping a Stafford route. That's how you pick Stafford. He doesn't throw him up. He doesn't throw interceptions like other guys do. He doesn't throw a bunch of stupid passes in the middle of the field late with nothing on him. That's just not Stafford. Where Stafford gets picked is when a smart, aggressive corner or safety runs the route for the receiver, and he just anticipates so well, and that's what Jones does. So I like Jones as the wild card on the back end. I like Ogbo Okoronkwo to make a big impact on the pass rush, and I think the 49ers are going to steal one in Melbourne against the Rams. So but my big concern is pass rush. If the Rams come out and dominate the time of possession and you get into the fourth quarter. I mean, have you guys seen the Stafford fourth quarter numbers from last year? He was amazing in the fourth quarter last year. It was like 13 touchdowns and one interception and like a 119 QB rating. I mean, he's awesome on play action. He's awesome in the fourth quarter. He's a great, great player. But to me, if you can't put some heat on him, it's lights out. It's lights out. His receivers are too good. They're too good. Devontae Adams too good of a route runner. Puka's too tough. Their tight ends are, you know, they got a bunch of tight ends. They got backs that can catch it. You know, their receivers are just too good if you don't put rush on Stafford. So that's my thing. The key to victory is pass rush. Kyle Shanahan was asked today in an interview with Matt Maiocco, hey, Kyle, what do you think the key to victory is? And he said it's offensive balance. And we got to run the ball. We got to convert on third downs. And we got to be good in all three phases of the game. So we got to be good on special teams, got to be good on defense, but we got to have offensive balance. If the Niners have play action pass at their disposal deep into the second half, they got a shot to win this game. You know, I really think Brock Purdy could be a major factor because Purdy has played so well this summer. He looks like he's about to take, you know, just really take off. So I would agree with Shanahan. The key to victory, I would say, is pass rush, but he says offensive balance, run the ball, convert on third downs, be good in all three phases. I'll add a couple more to that. Get the ball in Deebo Samuel's hands. Deebo Samuel has had a really nice summer, and you can see he's pissed that a bunch of people passed on him. And this is like the first real adversity Deebo's faced. And he just looks so primed and ready to have kind of a flashback. I'm not saying he's going to have a 2021 14 touchdown kind of a, I don't foresee that, but Deebo Samuel is noticeably faster than he was when he was a Niner 2 years ago. And he's in great shape, best shape I've seen. His teammates have said it, but they're right. They're not just, it's not just talk. It's real. So I would say get Deebo the ball. The Deebo Samuel factor, I think, is going to be huge. And then throw the ball to the running backs. You know, the one thing the Rams, looking at the Rams depth chart, Nate Landman, Spates, these guys are not great covering running backs out of the backfield. The Niners have CMC, Kalon Black, Jordan James. All three of those guys look really, really good catching the ball out of the backfield. So we're going to talk about this matchup in greater detail with one of the best football analysts going right now, the great Todd Husak. We'll get his thoughts on that because I know Todd's belief is I would like to see them screen the Rams to death, neutralize Garrett, neutralize Agent Zero, neutralize their killer pass rush, and just screen them to death. I think Todd would like to see the 49ers take their newfound passing vertical game out for a test drive. Like you'd like to see Purdy down the field to Stribling, Purdy down the field to Watkins, Purdy down the field, and to see exactly what the impact of that is and what how much that opens things up for the rest of the offense. So my wild card factor, Jack Jones and Ogbo Okoronkwo. I like the Niners in a low scoring game, but I'll say 49ers 24-17. 24-17, maybe 24-20. No Alfred Collins. I kind of think that might be a positive. We'll touch on that in a minute. If you have some thoughts, 808-KMBR is the phone number. We'll take a timeout. We'll come back, a few more thoughts, and then we'll welcome in the great Todd Husak on the Sports Leader.
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3: Third down, 5. Patriots down by 3. 26 seconds to go. Shotgun snap to May. Moved out of the pocket. Throws a pass. End zone. Intercepted in the end zone. Was he inbounds? Intercepted by Chubb. Seattle has picked off May. They've done it again.
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5: The great Kevin Harlan on the call. Welcome back. Larry Kruger with you after the season opener goes to the Seahawks. Dave Softy Mahler is probably at home right now playing with his Star Wars action figures. Super excited that his Seahawks, and I'm not joking, Dave is a collector of Star Wars action figures. And if you are too, I ain't judging, but I'm just telling you. Dave Softy Mahler playing with his action figures in his Princess Leia costume. Ah, Seahawks game in. Down 10-0. Thought there was going to be a great chance Seahawks were going to start 0-1. But Drake May, 3 second-half picks. That one there, they were going for the game. They had the game-tying field goal in the back pocket. At worst, it should have been overtime. And instead, he just throws it up grabs. And Josh Jobe made a beautiful play on the ball. Whoa, what a catch. And then the two-toe tap to get it in. Thanks for coming. Seahawks win 13-10. Long flight back to Boston or back to Hartford or back to wherever they're going to land for the Pats. All right. We're here taking your calls. 808-KNBR is the number. Todd Husak is going to join us in a bit he's a great analyst of football. So it's going to be an amazing breakdown. He will have a number of really, really good points. And he's coming up. But Rick's in Vacaville, and he wants to talk about tonight's game. And he will be our first caller tonight on the Sports Leader. What's up, Rick?
6: Larry, how you doing?
5: Hey, I'm doing great, man. What's on your mind?
6: Enjoy your football knowledge. Two questions.
5: Yes.
6: Well, the first one's statement. The Seahawks didn't win that game. Drake May gave that game away. That's one.
5: Yeah.
6: Second of all, and this is just a toxic question. If Darnold is hurt, does that open the door for Mac Jones?
5: No! Are you got to be kidding me? So you're saying, Rick, that what tonight, if Darnold's hurt, what, that John Schneider would call John Lynch and be like, trade us Mac Jones?
6: I do not want that.
5: But how would he do that?
6: Let's be realistic now. I've been a Niner fan. You know, I watched the game on the radio when Montana threw the pass. I was in Okinawa. I spent 20 years in the Marine Corps, but I'm being realistic here. That door is open now for Seattle. But Mac Jones. Mac Jones is the best backup he could find right now.
5: I agree.
6: I would hate for him to go. I would hate for him to go to a division team.
5: Okay, what's the price tag?
6: The price tag would have to be a couple first round picks because
5: That's too much. You're not getting a couple number ones. But I would say this. Hey, John Schneider. You want Mac Jones? First-round pick. And maybe a player. First-round pick.
6: You
5: have to trade your first-round pick. Now, that first-round pick might be the 30th. But even then.

0: And I don't know if I want to do that. I don't know if I want to do that. Why would I want to?
1: No, I don't
0: like that.
1: I don't want to do that either. I don't want to do that either. That's our number one backup right now.
0: I'd rather trade Curtis Rourke.
1: True.
0: But I mean, if they want Curtis Rourke, if they would give me a day two pick for Curtis Rourke, I would do it. I would do it. I'd say, here you go.
1: And then
0: knock yourself out.
1: I'll close out with this. Okay. Niners tomorrow.
0: Yep.
1: I would say 30-24.
0: 30-24 Niners. Purdy. I do think Purdy's going to have a big year. That's why I made him the quarterback of my CanBR League fantasy team. I also have Baker Mayfield. So I'm playing Baker in week one because he's got a better matchup. But I took Baker and Purdy as my quarterbacks. So we'll see.
1: The unsung hero tomorrow is going to be Deebo. Deebo, he has a lot to prove. And basically, he'll just back it. Throw it at Washington and say, this is what I had in my system right now. I'll leave it at that.
0: You know, some people need to be challenged. I'm kind of like that myself. Some people need a challenge, and they have to have somebody get in their face and say, bro, you can't do this. Oh, really? Oh, really? And that's where Debo's at. Debo has that boulder shoulder. He's got, I would call it a chip, but it's bigger than that. He's got the boulder shoulder. He's got for the first time in his entire athletic life, people looked at him and said, eh, no thanks. You're not all that. Nobody wanted him. And he got himself in great shape. And man, he put on a show on the practice field this summer. And I think that's a great call, Rick. I think that's a great call. I think he goes off. I he's just a big game guy. And he's in great shape right now. I think they're going to utilize him maybe more this year. If it's what I saw this summer, he looks like he's going to be utilized more as a running back than as a receiver. I'm really eager to see all the creative ways Shanahan and Kubiak try to put him on the field as a running back or even as a fullback, even in certain situations. They don't have a backup fullback. It could be him. So great call, Rick. Appreciate you, man. Have a great night. Mark's in the city. Where it is 80 degrees right now, Mark. This is not the city that you and I know.
2: Man, not even the ocean is cooling us off over here in the sunset. It's hot. But anyway,
0: it's hot.
2: Larry, I was thinking that the Niners, now with these speed receivers that we have, some of these screen passes to the receivers would be good because all it takes is a little crease and some of these guys are gone. So I think that would be
0: a good
2: weapon against the Rams. Get rid of the ball quick. Give these guys a chance to make a big play on the screen pass.
0: I love it. So I love it. Mark, I think that's spot on. You're totally right. A screen pass is, even against the best defenses who are, you know, incredibly well coached. If you talk to all these coaches, I remember talking to Steve Wilkes one time extensively about screen passes. And he's like, hey, you know what? All you can do as a defense is just bust your ass. It's like, that's all you can do. There's no secret to it. Everybody, you know, you're getting up the field and then all of a sudden here comes the screen behind you. And all you can do is just hustle. And that's really all you have to defend the screen. And I do agree with you. I think that if the 49ers, if you want to negate some of that Ram rush, I mean, they got Agent Zero, you know, on one end, you got Garrett on the other end with his 23 sacks. Screen them, throw some screens, make them tackle. And you're right, between Watkins who can burn, Cowing who can burn, Stribling, CMC, Kalon Black, Jordan James, they got a bunch of different guys that can catch the screen pass and are going to be difficult problems to tackle in open spaces. So I love that idea. I think that might be the plan. Well, Mark, you got anything else for us before we get to USAC? Mark, you got anything else for us before we call it a night?
2: I was just going to say that, you know, I'm really excited about our receiving core. And the fact that we can throw a deep pass is going to be the third dimension we haven't had in the Shanahan offense. So I'm excited about Stribling and Cowing and Watkins. I think those guys can really make some big plays for us. And it's going to give us a look that we haven't seen from the 49ers, and that's, you know, explosive plays at the receiver position.
0: Yeah, it should have. I mean, what is the impact of speed? It creates space because you got to give those guys space because they're going to run by you. Okay, so you got to give them a little space to operate. And then once you take shots down the field, and you know Purdy loves to take shots down the field, it's going to create more space underneath if you can complete one or two of those to a Stribling or a Watkins. Then now you're going to be able to dump it to Black or to James or to CMC underneath, and there's going to be room there because of the vertical threats that you have. So, you know, the Niners needed a lot of help offensively when they left Lumen Field. They didn't do tons to change the offensive line. So it's largely the same offensive line, but they did a ton to change the receivers. And what's the impact of that? I think it could be profound. I think the impact could be that you create a lot of space underneath for your running backs, and you also have big playability. I looked up a stat the other day that I just could not believe. I had to double check it. Guess how many explosive runs the great Christian McCaffrey had last year. It's unbelievable. He had three all year. He didn't have his first until the first game in December. Three explosive runs for CMC all season. I think there's a chance he gets three tomorrow night. I think that the new and improved Niners speed at receiver is going to create space. Space is going to create big plays. I think he has three explosive runs tomorrow night. I think he equals his explosive total for all of 2025 in week one. And I like the Niners to win by three or four in a somewhat low scoring game. But I do like the Niners tomorrow night. All right, Mark, appreciate you, man. Always great to talk ball with you. Let's do this. We'll take a timeout. We're going to come back. Todd Husak's going to be in the house, one of the best football analysts in the country. And you're going to see why next, or at least hear why. It's radio. I'm the Sports Leader.
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1: 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Niners Nightly with Larry Krueger now continues on your proud home of 49ers football, KNBR, the sports leader.
2: All right, welcome back. It's Niners Nightly. Larry Krueger with you on the eve of the 49ers beginning this season. That's right. Tomorrow night, Niners and Rams from Melbourne, Australia. And we'll be watching it. We'll be talking about it. And week one has arrived. And who else has arrived? It's Todd Husak, former Stanford quarterback, now a key cog in the 49er coverage here on the Sports Leader. And he's with us on the UMA guest line to look ahead. What's up, Todd? How are you?
3: We got football. We got NFL football this week. College football is now a couple weeks in, but NFL is where it's at. I'm super excited for the start of not just the NFL season, but the 49ers versus the Rams. Nothing like getting right into it in week one, like they did a year ago with a win in Seattle. It'd be nice to get a home game to start week one one of these times. But an opportunity. This is a great opportunity for the 49ers to get out in front of the NFC West standings, which they need to win, I think, to go deep into the playoffs.
2: It feels like football weather when it gets really toasty in the early fall. You remember from playing at Stanford, man. Oh, man. There are some hot, hot days. Today's one of them. And it, when it gets hot this time of year, it bakes. It's a really. Do you have a heat memory from Stanford that stands out to you? Not necessarily on the road, but at home.
3: On the road, for sure. We opened up my senior season at Texas, where it was Austin. I think that first week of September, and it was like 120 something on the field. And that was as bad as it gets. The humidity, it was roasting. Practices, I think, were a good memory where I'd come off the field and the next day you wake up and you got, you know, like your shoulders are nice and covered. And then halfway down your arm where your jersey ended, it was just cooked. So yes, it does get hot in the Bay Area and certainly out in the sun all day is not the place to be. So I'm happy to be inside and inside watching the games this weekend.
2: Well, let's talk a little bit about the stories going into this one. Alfred Collins, the latest story, done for the year. Torres patella tendon at practice. CMO is going to start on the injured list. The Niners lose two defensive linemen just since the cutdown. It's just such a rough situation going into this game. The key D linemen that they have available will be Bosa, Odighizuwa, Keon White, C.J. West, Grayson Halton, Romello Height, James Thompson, Khalid Kareem, with Ogbo Okoronkwo, Sebastian Valdez, Kevin Givens, and Vincent Anthony from Duke on their practice squad. Those are the practice squad options. Do the Niners have enough D line to win in week one?
3: I think they do. I think Alfred Collins, well, a huge loss from a depth perspective. And really what you're hoping for after last year's draft, when they address defensive line with those early picks, is that this would not be the situation going into year two. This should have been a rebuilt defensive line. And instead, they're getting guys back from injury. They're having to go either via trade or some new bodies in there, guys that have not been, I think, the projected starters when they drafted them a year ago. And Michael Williams is coming back from injury. Hopefully, I think his progress in year two will be a huge factor in how effective that defensive line can be. Osa can be, I think, a difference maker. But again, is he going to play 65 plays a game? No. And so you need that rotation in there to help take some of the pressure off those guys that you're really counting on to be effective. And you need Bosa back. Like, is he 100%? I can't imagine he is, but if he can be 80% for 40 plays, is that enough to stop what is or get to the quarterback? That's what they need to do. Slow down the run and get to the quarterback, which was such a problem a year ago and something they addressed a year ago with the hope that, all right, coming into 2026, we got that defensive line covered. And instead, I've never heard of two guys going out for the year, potentially. Alfred Collins is out for the year, but two guys going down after cutdown day. Like, there could have been, if this happened 2 weeks ago, they could adjust somewhat, but instead they're going to have to go with some young faces. And it is a great opportunity for some young guys that they either picked up or drafted or brought in, that we'll find out whether or not those guys can play early in the season. I think not according to plan, but we'll see how well those guys can pick up the system and play effectively. I don't think we're counting on those guys to necessarily get some sacks, but can Bosa get into the backfield? Can they disrupt? Can they create some negative run plays and then pressure Matt Stafford enough where he has to get rid of the ball early? Because if he can sit back in the pocket, it's going to be a long morning in Melbourne for the 49ers.
2: Let's talk a little bit about the matchup. Let's start with the Rams offense, Niners defense. You know, Stafford's the reigning MVP. He's got two really good backs, Kyren Williams, Blake Corum. He'll throw it to his backs. They were the number one three wide receiver team in football until week 7 of last year, when they switched from that to the number one 13 personnel, three tight ends. They'll go one back. They'll go two backs. They'll go empty. You know, with the three tight ends, they got Kobe Parkinson, Tyler Higbee, Terrence Ferguson. They use Davis Allen a little bit. The former Clemson player is a fullback. It's a really good offensive line. They only give up 23 sacks. Two great receivers in Devontae Adams and Puka Nacua. They also had a Tutu Atwell, who's a can run by anybody. So they can stretch you vertically. There's a lot of things they can do. Stafford is amazing on play action. They added Cliff Kingsbury. He comes from Washington. He loves the hurry up. So I would expect some form of no huddle, hurry up to try to change the pace and put more pressure. How do you see the matchup between the Niners defense and Raheem Morris, who, by the way, beat this Rams team last year in Atlanta on a Monday nighter where they got three sacks and three picks of Stafford and beat the Rams? How do you see the matchup, Niner D, Rams O?
3: Well, I think it's going to be a fascinating week one. And the last few years, I think one thing you can learn from the preseason is that you don't learn anything from the preseason, right? And we saw Raheem Morris bring a little pressure, but how he feels with that front four, front five, front six, can they create pressure with some blitzes and not expose maybe the corners or safeties to that big play Rams offense, which was really good. I mean, the Rams were a play away or two plays away from making it to the Super Bowl a year ago. And a lot of that was on big plays. And so can they match up with Puka Nacua, who is really tough, both in the slot and on the outside, where he can not just catch in traffic, he can catch and run. He's great in the slot. He does it all. The way to beat that offense is to get pressure with four or five. And so I think it'll be really interesting, especially early on, as Raheem Morris dials some things up to try to create pressure coming off the edge, linebacker pressures, get into the backfield and force number one, slow down the run, because if they can run the ball effectively, that takes everything off the table. If the Rams can rush for 150 yards, then Stafford can sort of pick and choose where he wants to deliver the ball. So can they slow down the run and then get to the quarterback? Not necessarily sacks, because you mentioned it. Stafford doesn't get sacked often. And part of the low sack number is he just recognizes pressure and will throw the ball away. So they need to do some of that. Create second and longs. Not allow – if the Rams are in a bunch of second and threes, second and fours, it gives Sean McVay the opportunity to dial up some creative play calls in the passing game that'll put pressure on the secondary. So, number one, how much does Raheem Morris trust his secondary to match up one-on-one on the outside? And if he feels like they can, then that allows him to bring a six-man pressure and trust that secondary to hold up, because they have to find a way to get Matt Stafford to throw the ball before he's ready. And so how they choose to do it, I think will be – I'm really curious. I don't know. I don't think anybody knows how much Raheem Morris trusts that secondary to hold up against a really, really good Rams passing game. With, you mentioned it, not just the receivers, Matt Stafford, but backside of the backfield. Can they tackle in space and limit yards after the catch? It'll be a test, and a huge test in week one.
2: You know, Renardo Green's on the left side, Demo's on the right side. They typically don't flip-flop. The question I have is really about Demo. Can he avoid penalties? He had 10 penalties last year. That was a lot of penalties. And also, how are the Niners going to match up on the three tight ends? Do you Do you go with a nickel? I think they played mostly nickel against three tight ends last year. Do you try to play your base, go with bigger bodies against the bigger tight ends? And then if you do go with in your base defense, do you take Marquise Siegel and or if you go to a nickel, do you go to like a big nickel and take Upton Stout off the field and maybe replace him with a Marquise Siegel? I think how they defend the three tight end looks that they're invariably going to get in this game, I think it's going to be interesting.
3: Well,
2: and I'm really surprised that McVay went to three tight ends, to be completely honest. When you have to take Davante Adams or Puka Nacua off the field to achieve that most of the time, that's, you know, those are pretty good players.
3: Well, they're really good players, but great play callers can create matchup problems. And that's what the three tight end set does. And it forces a defense to choose, exactly to your point. How is that defense going to approach it from a personnel standpoint? I really like Upton Stout, not just in the passing game, but I think he's a great open field tackler. So can he be a guy that can come off the edge, tackle in space? Can he hold up against a bigger, stronger tight end in the passing game? I think he can. I'd keep Upton Stout on the field. I just think he's a playmaker. I think that's what Sean McVay tries to do. He tries to dictate, all right, we're going to do this. How are you going to approach it? And if you're going to play a little bit softer personnel, we can run the ball. And if you're going to play heavier personnel, like an extra linebacker, we can take advantage of that in the passing game. And that's where that's what creative play callers do. They force a defense to be wrong. I do think the 49ers defense is set up a little bit better than maybe a year ago, not just with Raheem Morris being more creative. Like last year with Saleh, he was a bend but don't break. We'll give up some plays underneath. We'll tackle the guys in front of us and maybe give up 4 or 5 yards of play and then hope to make the stop on third down. Where I think Raheem Morris is going to be more attacking. And so attacking that front, and then that's the chess game between coordinators. All right, Sean McVay is going to do this. What did the 49ers do to counteract that? And that's where the first quarter is so interesting, because they will throw some different looks at the 49er defense. McVay will get a feeling for how the 49ers are going to defend it, both personnel and scheme-wise. And then he'll dial up some plays in the second and third quarter to try to attack that personnel. But if the 49ers defense can get off to a good start, create some negative plays, get into the backfield, some tackles for loss, that will put the Rams offense and their attack on their heels. If the Rams get off to 8 play drives, 10 play drives early in the game, I think that gives McVay more ammo to counterpunch and will make it tougher for the 49ers defense in the second half.
2: Stafford, by the way, 20 touchdowns, no picks, I believe, again, and play action that last year. And also a 119.7 QBR in the fourth quarter with 13 touchdowns and one pick. Stafford, obviously a huge factor. Give me before we flip the card, as they say, give me a quick thought. Give me a bold prediction on defense, or somebody that you're looking to step up. I got a couple guys that I'm thinking of, but I'd love to know what's going through your mind on that. Who steps up on this Niner D?
3: I think Osa, who we haven't seen much of in the preseason, and a big offseason pickup, and a guy that has gotten really well-reviewed practice plays in this fall camp. I want to see him create some havoc between the tackles. Can he get into the backfield? Can he create and maybe take up the center and guard, where that allows Bosa to be one-on-one, and hopefully Bosa can be more effective? Fred Warner, is he back to what we've come to expect from Fred Warner in the last few years before that injury, gruesome injury last year? How much is he back and able to play? And then I think Renardo Green, we all know D'Amador on the one side is solid. Green is the guy they're probably going to pick on. Can Green step up? He had some maybe setbacks late in the season last year. Can he be a guy that this defense and Raheem Morris trusts to go one-on-one on the outside? So those are, I think, the three things that I'll be looking for early in the game.
2: You know, the two guys that I think have a big game, and I really have been impressed by these guys. Jack Jones in the secondary. Man, this guy has gotten his hands on so many footballs, and he will break on the ball. he will take some chances. He'll roll the dice. But man, this guy gets his hands on the football. I mean, how many DBs get their hand on the football every practice? I mean, this guy does that. So I think Jack Jones somehow, you know, jumps a route, you know, runs it for the receiver, undercuts it, creates a turnover. I like Jack Jones to make a big impact. And then up front, you know what? I'm going to go with, you know, order off the menu. I'm going Ogbo Okoronkwo. Ogbo's been around the block. He's on the Niner practice squad. Nobody's talking about him. And he can rush the passer, man. And, you know, he's very familiar with the wide nine. He's just reeks of a big game player. And I just think that we're going to come out of this game talking about his two sacks and Jack Jones's pick. And the 49ers had some unforeseen defensive stars. And I think those two are the guys.
3: I love that. And I think Jack Jones benefits from a pass rush. So
2: exactly. They tied together.
3: You're right. He will drive on underneath routes. He'll give up some plays. But if Matt Stafford has 4 seconds to sit back there and make plays, that puts a little more pressure on the secondary and a guy that likes to gamble. So if they can figure out a way, and you're right, like part of it is, are the Rams going to be in 3rd and 7th? And if so, you can trust those pass rushers to pin their ears back and just go, right? Matt Stafford's going to be 7 yards deep behind the quarterback or behind the center. Go to that spot and get to him. If they're running the ball on 3rd and 2, it takes some of that ability to get in the backfield off the table. So part of it is how well do they defend on 1st down? But I love those calls. I think if they can figure out a way to pressure, that'll lead to some quick decisions and hopefully some bad decisions for Stafford.
2: Let's flip the card, talk offense, defense, Niners offense, Rams defense. Donald's not making the trip, so we don't have to worry about him.
3: Thank goodness.
2: Yeah. Puna Ford is a monster in the middle. It's a 3-4 defense. It's an amazing front. Kobe Turner has been a key guy for them. When he was in there last year, they got a pressure rate of 43%. When he wasn't in there, they had a pressure rate of 27%. So he's a key guy. Agent Zero against McKivitz, probably the Hall of Fame duo between Garrett and Trent. Nate Landman is a, you know, tackling machine in the middle, and the Rams added some secondary guys. They, you know, they've got Cam Curl and Cam Kitchens, two really good safeties, but they added two corners in Trent McDuffie and Jalen Watson. My question here is, those guys played a lot of man to man in Spags' D. The Rams last year played 80% zone. I don't know that they're going to get the same bang for their buck that they think they're getting from McDuffie and Watson as they play predominantly zone. Give me your thought on Niners offense against Rams defense.
3: Well, but part of it is Myles Garrett didn't practice yesterday either. So right. Before
2: there's
3: they left
2: 14 practices.
3: So hopefully he's not 100%. And without Donald and Myles Garrett, that's certainly not the same defensive front. It's still a very solid defense. And the secondary that you mentioned is good and attacking and can make plays. I think what we've seen from this offseason with Brock Purdy, is in his prime. He's in year 5, 4th year starting. He is, I think, in the prime of his career where he's able to take advantage with a new receiving core, a group that can go down the field, a group that he hasn't had really that can attack at secondary, where if they can protect, especially up the middle, which is where they were vulnerable, I think, late last season, can they figure out a way to protect Brock Purdy, give him 3.5 seconds to push the ball down the field to guys like Mike Evans, a weapon that Brock Purdy Brandon Ayuk was kind of that, but Ayuk could run by people. Mike Evans is a guy that he's not running by people. He'll just go up and make the play. So I really like Brock Purdy's chances this year of putting up huge numbers. And we know what Christian McCaffrey can do. Is it going to be a little bit less Christian McCaffrey in the run game? And maybe we'll see a little bit more Kalen Black. And maybe McCaffrey gets 6 or 7 catches out of the backfield, which is a little bit different look for this 49er offense. Again, the preseason doesn't show much. I'm fascinated to see how this 49ers offense attacks a Rams defense with weapons that I think last year the offensive approach was, let's just take the 6 yards or 4 yards when it's given. Where this year, we're going to see some down-the-field throws. And Brock Purdy does it better than any quarterback in the NFL. Those 10 to 15-yard completions, he puts the ball on the money, over the linebackers, in front of the safeties. He does that better than anybody in the NFL statistically. So can he create an offense with Kyle Shanahan that is a different look than what we've seen in years past? I'm expecting a more high-volume, high-scoring offense than we've seen in the last couple of years for this 49ers team.
2: Rams' defensive strength is they take the ball away. They had 26 takeaways last year, and they can get pressure with four without blitzing, and that was before they had Myles Garrett. Now they've added Myles Garrett, who's the reigning defensive player of the year. And, you know, Byron Young, Agent Zero, had 12 sacks opposite him. So they can really dial up the outside rush. What do you think of just trying to screen this team to death? I mean, you have, between CMC, Kalon Black, and Jordan James, three of the most dynamic receiving running backs underneath. Landman is a great run defender, but I think you can pick on Landman in space, Spates in the pass game, and I think you can neutralize their rush largely if you just screen them to death. But what's the key to doing that, Todd? You played quarterback. What's the key to being able to effectively screen a team that has a great pass rush?
3: Well, number one, run the ball effectively. Again, when you get into passing situations, it makes it tough for everybody. And they can – it's an attacking defensive front, but also a smart defensive front. They don't give up. Even though they create turnovers, I think where they were vulnerable was down the field passing, which we saw with the Seahawks when they scored, I think, 37 points in that NFC Championship game. They pushed the ball down the field. And so – if you can show the ability, get those linebackers and safeties to take some steps back and run the ball effectively, that creates opportunities in that screen game, which also, again, takes the pressure off what might be a vulnerable inside. I think one of the big questions is how did the 49ers rebuild that offensive line interior? They didn't do a great job of it this offseason. So the left guard spot is still a bit of a question mark. Running an effective screen game, taking a little bit of the bite out of that attacking defensive front, which you can do with screens. All of a sudden, that defensive tackle is worried about the back out of the backfield, and I'm not just going to rush blindly to the passer because I have to be concerned about that. All of those pieces work together. And if they run three or four screens, I think that's appropriate. That should be enough. You don't want to be a team that runs 10 screens because that takes away from the down-the-field passing game. I want to see this team attack. I want to see the 49ers push it down the field in a way that we just haven't seen Kyle Shanahan do in the last couple of years, mainly because they didn't have the weapons on the outside.
2: Yeah. No, I mean, that's it. I mean, I asked Brock earlier this year, I said, there's so much more speed in this camp at wide receiver. Are you enjoying that? And you know, he was very candid. He said, you know, we talked a lot last year about, you know, driving the ball down the field, but ultimately you have to have the receivers to make that happen. And Brock's never critical of anybody, but that's about as critical as he would get, you know, to basically just kind of freely admit that they didn't have a lot of vertical receivers last year. And now here comes Stribling, 4-3-6, and Mike Evans can make plays down the field. He has his whole career. And DeMarcus Robinson, you know, averages a lot of yards per reception, and you know, Watkins and Cowing are downfield, you know, speed merchant type guys. They've got weapons that they can go down the field. And I think you're right. I think Brock's going to – now, can he take those shots and take care of the ball? I think that's going to be a big key. You got to be able to take care of the ball. You can't have situations where Jordan Watkins, I didn't even know the ball was coming. No, that's a preseason screw-up. You can't do that in the regular season, Jordan Watkins. And that happened a couple times. So they're going to have to, you know, really – receiver with a quarterback with some new receivers. Hopefully there won't be any hiccups early, but it, you know, takes some time sometimes.
3: Well, I think Stribling is a guy who showed so well in that first preseason game, caught everything thrown to him, able to separate, able to get some yards after the catch. And by the way, Debo, who we haven't talked about,
2: right?
3: He can be a guy that just get the ball in Debo's hand three or four times a game. He'll make something good happen. He'll break that first tackle. I think his toughness one thing we haven't discussed either, they're going to be a more physical blocking team on the outside. Get Debo up on a safety and let McCaffrey work against a corner in space. I mean, those are little things from an offensive standpoint that, again, last year they were limited from a personnel. This year, is their third or fourth best receiver DeMarcus Robinson? Maybe. And he's a good player. And so all of a sudden you've got a guy that can go down the middle of the field and make catches in traffic, and that's your fourth best receiver. We've seen what Stribling can do, limited. But I think Kyle Shanahan's going to try to get the ball to Stribling early in the game, get him going, and all of a sudden that opens up one-on-one coverage with Evans. If they have to be worried about – and how's Kittle going to do, right? Kittle's a guy that we've talked about this offseason, Larry, where the tight end position is not necessarily a weak spot, but there were some question marks. Can Tonjes handle that load? All of a sudden, that's Kittle? Man, you're talking about, I think Kittle needs three or four touches, Stribling needs three or four touches, Evans needs three or four. That offense spread around with those guys, you get those guys four catches each. They're not just going to make plays and get tackled immediately. They're going to catch the ball, break a tackle, run. They're going to be way more effective in the run game. I think this is a new look for 49er offense that I think for the first time in a while, we're going to see Kyle Shanahan take advantage of.
2: I agree. I think you hit it really on it's going to open up the run game. You want to know the most amazing stat from last year. It's amazing and it's also sad. How many 20-plus yard runs did CMC have all season?
3: One?
2: Three.
3: Oh, three, but it wasn't all until week.
2: Season. It wasn't until the Bears game he got his first one. It was December. But three all season. I'm going to predict that he gets three in this game.
3: Yeah.
2: And that we see the return of the Niners' explosiveness from CMC, because CMC looks amazing. All this talk about he's got tightness and he's not this and he's not that. I don't know what you're watching. I don't know what whoever said that is watching. What I'm watching is a guy that looks like he is ready for a massive monster season. He looks so good right now. It's unbelievable. And I just think that he's going to have explosive runs. He's going to have a great number of receptions. I think he leads them to victory.
3: I love it. No, I'm in the same boat. I wouldn't have drafted him with the first round pick in my fantasy football league if I didn't.
2: There you go. First round pick, CMC.
3: Wow. CMC, I got him.
2: Wow, that's big. That is big. Last thought on the way out. The Niners may, according to Clay Kubiak, Todd, may share left guard. Will be Carver Willis and Connor Colby. I had a chance to talk to Carver Willis the other day for about a half hour in front of his locker, and he's a really impressive young guy. And he's like, he was joking, hey, man, maybe my first NFL start. I'm going up against Aaron Donald. Well, now it's not going to be maybe him starting, and it's definitely not going to be Aaron Donald. But what do you think of the combo platter, Colby and Willis? I think it could work. I mean, it's neither is obviously you'd want an ideal number one starter if you had it. But I think both these guys are good young prospects.
3: I think they're good young prospects. I'm a huge believer in having an offensive line that has some continuity and guys working together. I think that makes everybody better, including the left guard, working with Trent Williams, center. Like everybody working together, I think gives a little more comfort level. I do think it's let's see these guys compete and step up, and that'll certainly be something to watch early in the game. How does that left guard spot hold up? Because they want to run the ball off tackle. They want to run the ball between the tackles and pull those guards and be, power run game. Which guy takes advantage of that opportunity and steps up to win it? But the sooner they come to a conclusion on who that left guard is going to be for the rest of the season, I think the better for everybody.
2: 27-20 is what I'm calling. I'm going to go 27-20 49ers to get it done in Melbourne.
3: Give me 34-28 Niners.
2: Ooh, a little higher scoring. Hey, man, always great to talk ball with you. We'll do it a lot this year. We always appreciate your expertise. You bring a lot to the table. So thanks for jumping on KNBR and giving us kind of a thumbnail sketch of the season opener. We always appreciate you.
3: My pleasure, Larry. Anytime.
2: Todd Husak, more straight ahead. It's Niners Nightly on the Sports Leader.
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2: And we're coming down the home stretch on Niners Nightly. Larry Kruger with you on this Wednesday. Tomorrow is the opener. Tomorrow night, what a big day on the sports leader. Murph and Marcus get rolling bright and early. I will be doing a segment with them. John Lund takes over at 10 a.m. He will go from 10 until noon tomorrow, because at noon we will have our big all KNBR hosts getting together at Almanac Brewing Company in Alameda from noon on, leading into the pregame. So it should be a lot of fun tomorrow. Check that out. I will be out there drinking beers. I will bring it. I give it 100%. Every bar and restaurant I go into, I give it 100%. One, thanks to Raf tonight. Thanks to Todd Husak. Great segment with Husak. kind of an interesting note. The Niners obviously hoping to leave Australia with a win. Could they be leaving with an offensive lineman? In addition, the Niners worked out an Australian rugby player, Ben Takura. He's got aspirations of becoming an NFL offensive tackle. And before you laugh, I mean, Jordan Mailata, was nobody until he was somebody. And now he's, you know, he might have a future Hall of Fame career going right now. And he was, a guy who they just signed. He didn't have a whole lot of football experience. So this is interesting. The Niners are in Australia for the matchup with the Rams, but they worked out this rugby player, Ben Takura. Takura previously worked out for the Seattle Seahawks and the Chicago Bears. He wants to be an NFL offensive tackle. Who knows? Maybe he can be. He's 6'9". He's 6'9 and pretty thick. So he played for the Brisbane Broncos of the National Rugby League. Last I checked, these rugby guys are pretty tough, too. So this year, the Broncos permitted Takura to take a leave of absence to pursue a career in the NFL. The team later released him from his contract so he could focus on pursuing that goal. The Niners, of course, will take on the Rams tomorrow night at Melbourne Cricket Ground. But will they sign this Ben Takura and make him a project offensive tackle? Hey, if he's Jordan Mailata, man, sign him now. If he's even 80% of Jordan Mailata, sign him now and take your chances. It's hard to find 6'9 athletic guys walking around that are 330 pounds. And this sounds like he fits that bill. So I'd be very eager to see his highlight reel and see what he looks like. Ben Takura, Niners working him out. All right, that's going to do it for us tonight. Have a great night. You'll be entertained throughout the night. Raf, what do we have coming up next here? What's jumping in on us?
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2: Westwood One Sports Network. They will entertain you throughout the night until Murph and Marcus jump back in the seats. I will join them tomorrow. We got a busy day tomorrow. Go Niners. Thanks to Raf. Thanks to Husak. Thanks to all of you. And we'll see you tomorrow on the Sports Leader.
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0: Faithful, the regular season is almost here, and you know what that means.
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1: Niners on three. One, two, three!
0: We are the sports leader.
7: And stop the run? Or you're more worried about the performance of the quarterback, Drake May? Because I think all three of those things should be at the top of the list for the New England Patriots. Not only did Drake May just show terrible field awareness tonight, and poor situational awareness, poor decision-making, whatever you want to call it. You also couldn't stop the run on the edge. You also couldn't run the football. What's the bigger concern here if you're a Patriots fan? 310-840-4910. Let's keep it on the phones. Let's go to Scott out in L.A. wanting to check in. Scott, what's going on, brother?
8: So I got a take that probably no one's actually ever talked about. There's 162 games in the baseball season. There's 82 games in the basketball season. There's only 17 games in a football season. So the sample size is so short. And Drake May was good for, 10 or 12 games, and that's it? And now everyone thinks that he's, like, the next coming? If Mookie Betts goes 10 games in a row with hitting doubles, it just goes unnoticed. But this guy has, 12 games, and now all of a sudden everyone thinks he's the new Tom Brady? What?
7: I mean, I guess I get your point that you're trying to make, and I appreciate the call. I mean, look, obviously the sample size for Drake May, it's been 1 year of good play. His rookie year, he didn't play very well. Last year, he was awesome, runner-up for the MVP. The postseason, he stunk. And to start the regular season this year, he stinks. So to the last caller's credit, yeah, the sample size is small. We've seen the very best of Drake May. I think we've seen the very worst of Drake May, including what we saw tonight. Who's the real Drake May is my question. 310-840-4910. And then if you're a Patriots fan, I've placed the blame on him tonight. But he's not the only thing that went wrong for New England. They couldn't stop the run consistently. They couldn't run the ball consistently. That's a problem for them. 310-840-4910. Brad is in Cleveland. What's up, Brad?
9: Hello, how you doing? How you
7: good.
9: Doing, man?
7: What's up, Brad? I'm good.
9: First of all, I heard you on local Cleveland radio a couple weeks ago, so nice job here on the local station with the guys here.
7: Yeah, appreciate you, man.
9: You know, that game to me, I had no, strong interest in the game, but of course it was the first game of the season, but that was a snooze fest to me. I mean, no. Besides Jackson, Smith, and Jigba's play, that was pretty boring, I mean, in my opinion. But I actually put on some U.S. Open tennis. It was so boring. I mean, then I went back to the game. That's how, yeah, I mean, I've been waiting for this game, like a lot of people, for weeks. But
7: in terms of you saying the game was boring, it goes back to what I said earlier in the show. I mean, this was a byproduct of two teams not playing their dudes in the preseason. It was sloppy. 17 combined penalties for 150 yards between both teams. That's not going to cut it. It was sloppy on both sides. I agree.
9: Yeah, and it almost, I was thinking to myself, this reminds me of a preseason game. It wasn't much better than the Hall of Fame opening preseason game from Canton, Ohio. It really wasn't. It just had the better players where all the starters were out there, the first stringers. But other than that, it was a snooze fest. And when, Sam Darnold went down and then A.J. Brown went down. That took the game down even another couple of notches. So I'm hoping tomorrow's game's better. I mean, I'm a big Myles Garrett fan. I want to see how he's going to do in his debut with the Rams.

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I'm Zara Rothschild, teacher of youth rock classes at Community Music Center. 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
1: Adam Copeland, Brian Murphy, D-Pop, Marcus Boucher, John Dickinson, Larry Kruger. 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
0: And don't forget about Sean Lund.
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0: 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The roundtable begins at noon, followed by Copes and JD with 49ers pregame at 2:30.
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7: This Wednesday night game that we got between Seattle and New England, the rematch of the Super Bowl, I'm almost willing to describe it as like a warm-up. You know what I'm saying? An appetizer. And by the way, I love appetizers. Applebee's and their half apps. Woo! After 9 p.m., baby, it gets frisky in the neighborhood. By the way, the best slogan ever, in the neighborhood. It makes you feel friendly at home. We love you, Applebee's. Sponsor us. Anyways, when it comes to the main event tonight, Rams, Niners, from Melbourne, Australia. I feel like I should do my game preview in this accent the entire time. I feel like as I say like real words that you use every day, by the way, in the accent loses steam. That's just real in-time, in-game analysis from your boy. But the main event tonight, Rams, Niners, excited for it. Remember what we learned last night. Aaron Donald did not make this trip with the LA Rams, so they're going to be without him tonight. As far as what determines this game, I look back at what both of these two teams were a season ago. The big Achilles heel for San Francisco and why they, you know, came up short in 2025, they couldn't consistently rush the quarterback. That was their big problem. They could not consistently get pressure. If you think you're going to have a shot tonight against the Rams not pressuring Matthew Stafford, you got another thing coming. I don't know if it's by blitzing. I don't know if it's trusting your four-man rush. Do what you got to do. The reality is they've got to get after Matthew Stafford. And if they don't, it is going to be a long, long, long night for this LA Rams secondary. They've got to get after Matthew Stafford tonight. They have to. I think, you know, these two teams, right, are obviously in different tiers, if we're being honest, right? Like, I don't view San Fran as a legit Super Bowl contender. We know how I feel about the LA Rams. Despite them not being in the same tier, I do think it's fascinating that their quarterbacks, both Brock Purdy and Matthew Stafford, are both at two opposite ends of the spectrum in terms of what they are, right? I say the phrase all the time. There are quarterbacks that you win with. There are quarterbacks that you win because of. Brock Purdy, a quarterback you win with. Matt Stafford, a quarterback you win because of. I'm going to double click on Brock Purdy for a second. Because think about what last year was for him, right? There was a mass exodus last offseason in San Fran. Out went Dre Greenlaw. Out went Talanoa Hufanga. Out went Deebo Samuel, right? They shed a lot of fat off of this roster from a contractual standpoint, right? What did they do with that extra money? They made Brock Purdy one of the highest paid quarterbacks in the National Football League. How did he repay them? His worst year as a starter. Just 9 games played, 20 touchdowns, 10 picks. Here's the thing, though, about last year and why I say it was Brock Purdy.

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0: All right, nicely done. The Star Spangled Banner on this gorgeous, but it is toasty Wednesday afternoon. Should well be the hottest day of the year in San Francisco. We'll see what the final results are when we get to the later afternoon. But it's going to be hot today, and it should affect play on the field. The Giants and the Cardinals for the final game of this three-game series. Giants be in St. Louis on Monday. So didn't see the Cardinals all year until this Monday, and both series in the span of a week and a couple days. Here and in St. Louis at the start of the next road trip, which is also the final road trip of the year for the Giants. 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Start with the Cardinals, 72-74. Cardinals have Brian Torres in left field hitting leadoff. Ivan Herrera, their DH, batting second. The first baseman is Alec Burleson. He hits third. Leo Bernal, the catcher and the cleanup hitter. Joshua Baez, the right fielder, batting fifth. Nolan Gorman at third base hits sixth. Thomas Jacy is at second base hitting seventh. I say second base. They made a last-minute change, the Cardinals did, just moments ago. So Jacy is now the shortstop and hitting seventh. Nathan Church, the center fielder, will bat eighth. And Jose Fermin is at second base. He bats ninth. The pitcher is Andre Pallante. He's 12-6 with a 3.51. He's had a really good year. He's kind of an unusual pitcher. He doesn't strike out a ton of guys. Throws reasonably hard, but strikeouts aren't really his thing, but he's just had a really, really solid year. Pallante pitches for the Cardinals. Meanwhile, the Giants have a chance for a three-game sweep. They've won the first two games of the series. Giants lineup looks like this. Drew Gilbert in center field batting leadoff. Turner Hill, the DH today, he bats second. Bryce Eldridge is at first base hitting third. Jonah Cox, second baseman and cleanup hitter. Jung-Hoo Lee out in right field bats fifth. Shea Whitcomb, the third baseman and sixth place hitter. Drew Kavanaugh doing the catching, hitting in the number seven spot. Grant McCray, left fielder, bats eighth. And the shortstop is Christian Koss hitting ninth. The big story really is Devers is not in the lineup. Devers has the long 300-plus game streak of not missing a game. And I guess it's possible he could pinch hit today and keep that streak going, but he's not in the lineup for the first time all year. Devers will take the afternoon off. So those are your lineups. 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This copyrighted broadcast presented by authority of the San Francisco Giants may not be reproduced or retransmitted in any form. The accounts and descriptions of this game may not be disseminated without the express written consent of the San Francisco Giants. Umpires, John Lipka behind home plate, DJ Rayburn at first, James Hoy, crew chief at second, Sean Barber at third, and the Giants' starting pitcher, of course, is Blade Tidwell on the mound to make the start. He's 0-2 with a 4.43 earned run average on the year, and lately it's been a scuffle for Tidwell, so it feels like a big start for him against his Cardinals team on Wednesday afternoon. Some day baseball in San Francisco, and here we go. It'll be Torres, Herrera, and Burleson against Tidwell in the top of the first for the first pitch. Here's John Miller.
1: Dave, thank you, and here it comes. And a fastball over the inside for a called strike at 95 miles an hour. Now the one strike offering. Swing and a high pop-up back of third, drifting out into shallow left or toward shallow left. Whitcomb, the third baseman, and right at the edge of the outfield grass, he makes the catch. So, one away, Torres is retired. The leadoff batter was Brian Torres, sponsored by Ayala, Morgan, and Bazard. When you've been injured in an auto accident, you don't just need an attorney, you need a heavy hitter. Contact Ayala, Morgan, and Bazard. Now, here is Ivan Herrera. Right-handed hitter, Herrera, had one hit last night. They've done pretty well with him, and there's a called strike to him, a guy who has not hit that well for average so far this year, but gets a lot of walks. Opened up stance, down in a crouch, the pitch to him. Check swing. And that misses off the inside. One ball and one strike. Now here it is. That is a curveball off the outside. Now my Weather Channel app, Dave, is telling me that it's 90 degrees in this zip code right now. Now, here is a slider too high for a ball, and it's 3-1. And the only reason I even mention that is because I was told the Chronicle had a whole article last night from the meteorologist there. It was getting probably into the mid-90s today was the forecast. There's a called strike. But they just announced 80 degrees at game time. That's a pretty big disparity. But the Chronicle had an article in yesterday's paper about these online sort of apps. And here's a fastball swung on and missed, strike three. And how it is that they can be so off and have such a different forecast or even different reports as to what the temperature is versus the actual reality. And I'm feeling that this is one of those days. So two down, here is Alec Burleson. And he takes just a little bit low and off the glove of Kavanaugh.
0: So who is wrong in this scenario?
1: Well, that's the point. It could be that my Weather Channel app is wrong. I don't know, except it's actually reflective of the meteorologist at the Chronicle, what he published in the paper in terms of his forecast. Here's the pitch, and that is a change up high and away. A lot of movement on that one. 2-0.
0: Well, that clears all that up.
1: There you go. But I think the point being, people who are expecting something a lot less warm can be kind of shocked to find out, wait a minute, it actually was in the 90s. Here is a called strike, and it's now 2-1 to Burleson. And I think a lot of people are trying to find some shade right now because it is so hot here. 2-1 pitch. There's a ground ball. Diving at first is Eldridge. He's got it. Gets up to his knees and makes an overhanded feed to Tidwell, who does a great job gathering in the throw that's kind of high and behind him, but still he catches it and steps on the bag. Nice play by both of those guys that time. And they get the out, and I hope that Tidwell didn't hurt himself. His foot kind of slid across the bag, and he might have twisted his ankle a little bit. We'll see. We go to the last of the first. Cardinals nothing. Giants coming up on the Liberty Group Protect Your Assets Giants Radio Network.
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1: Here is Drew Gilbert to lead off for the Giants, and Andre Pallante comes over the top with a called strike, a 94-mile-an-hour fastball. Gilbert, Hill, and Eldridge, three straight left-handed hitters, start off for the Giants, who, again, remember, are playing without Rafi Devers today, giving a day off for the first time in a couple of years. And there's a foul ball off the left field line, and back out of play, 96-mile-an-hour fastball there. Gilbert a little bit late on it. 0-2 the count. Drew Gilbert for the year with a 231 average. And he's been hurting for a hit here the last few days. The average has been going down. 8 home runs for the year. Now the 0-2 pitch. Low one outside with a splitter. And it's 1-2. Pallante for the year, 12 wins, 6 losses, and a 3.51 earned run average. He's been the top winner for the Cardinals. Now he winds and throws. And he's low with a slider. 2-2 the count. Pallante, 141 innings pitched before today, 130 hits allowed, and only 10 home runs given up. Not a strikeout guy per se, 98 strikeouts in 141 innings. He's walked 45. So about 3 walks per 9. Now here is a ball inside. A 96-mile-an-hour fastball missing. So from 0-2, now it's going to 3-2. Nothing, nothing. Last of the first. Here's Pallante into his windup and the pitch. Swing, line drive up the middle. Base hit center field toward right center. He might try for two. He's around first. He's going to try it. Here comes the throw in, and it is a weak throw, an offline from the center fielder Church. About a 10 bouncer, an offline anyway. So Gilbert thinking double right out of the box, and he gets the double. And an outstanding at bat after falling behind 0-2. He battled him, kept himself from going out of the strike zone. That's his 14th double. So now here is Turner Hill. We saw Hill in the Monday game in a similar spot with a runner at second, nobody out in the third inning of that game, and he grounded to the right side, moving that runner over to third. Now here's the pitch to him, and Hill takes very high, ball one. The Cardinals are pulled in at the corners. Third baseman Gorman and first baseman Burleson both pulled in, thinking that he might even lay down a bunt. Here's the stretch. Now the pitch. In for a called strike. A fastball right in there. And so far, it's given no indication of a bunt. So it's one ball, one strike. Thomas Sajazy is at shortstop. Now that Mason Wynn was a late scratch with some thumb discomfort. Remember, he had fractured that thumb. That is what put him on the injured list in the first place. 1-1 pitch. And that's a little bit low. Good eye there by Hill. And it could be that if they had challenged that call, it would have been called a strike. It was right near the bottom of the strike zone with that splitter. 2-1 the count. Now the pitch on the way. Swing and a miss. Well, he powered a fastball right by him at 96 miles an hour. 2-2 the count. Here's Palante with a runner at second, throwing, swing, and a foul out of play off to the left. And he came in with a slider that time. Changing speeds, changing sight lines. And that was right down at the knees. So good work by Hill to fight it off. Palante delivers, swing, and that one is fouled in the air. Off the left field line, back into the seats. Here's Palante again into his stretch. Nobody out, runner at second. 2-2 pitch, swing, and that is a high foul out of play off to the left. 95-mile-an-hour fastball. Kind of down and in, trying to keep the ball down on Turner Hill. Hill, 283 batting average since his call-up. This is only his 21st game. He does have a 378 on-base percentage. 2-2 pitch. Swing, and that's a pop-up foul and out of play. So he's really giving him a workout here. That was the eighth pitch of this plate appearance, and that is after Gilbert, the leadoff man, had seen six pitches already. Andre Palante into his stretch. The pitch on the way. Swing and a miss. That was the curveball, which he had not shown him, and he strikes him out. So, great battle there from Hill, but as it turns out, it's a wasted out. They get him, and he is not able to move the runner up. There's ball one to Bryce Eldridge. One-oh pitch. Big swing and a miss by Eldridge. So it's one ball, one strike. That's that curveball again. Same pitch with which he struck out Turner Hill. He's got a lot of weapons. Andre Palante. Runner at second. That's Gilbert, who led off the inning with a double. Now the 1-1 pitch. Swing, and it's punched into left field. A base hit toward the line. Streaking around third. Gilbert heading home, and he'll score standing up. Bryce Eldridge delivers again, and it's 1-0 Giants. Eldridge knocking in a run to put the Giants ahead in the first inning for the second day in a row. He's got a pitch that was up at the top of the strike zone, up and in, and he gave it that inside-out stroke to knock in the run. But now Jonah Cox, one out, runner at first, a run in. Cox takes, strike one called right on the inside corner at 96 miles an hour. With a sinker, two-seamer, a lot of movement, catching the inside edge that time. Hot day in the city. Giants with a lead, the pitch. Way inside, that brushed him back. They count one ball, one strike. The Cardinals around the infield showing Burleson at first base, Fermin at second. Sajazy is at third base, at shortstop rather, and Gorman at third base. Now swing, ground ball to short, could be two. Fielded there by Sajazy. The second for one, the relay to first, not in time. Cox, it seemed to be a tailor-made double play ball, hit sharply right to the shortstop, but Cox is just too fast. Not easily doubled up. So Eldridge is out at second on the four side. Cox safe at first. Now Jung-Hoo Lee will come up. 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If Lee gets aboard, Whitcomb would be next. Here's a ball high and tight for ball one. Now, this is a spot where you might look for a steal from Cox, who's had 9 steals and 10 tries. Palante sats. He's not running the pitch. Over for a called strike, a slider. And the count is 1-1. That was right on the outside edge. Giants 1, Cardinals nothing. Cardinals going home after this game. The Giants heading into a day off. Much deserved, much needed. Here's a throw to first. And I think the Cardinals saw that, and I'm sure they did since I felt like I saw it. He had a little bit of a lean going and then made the dive back. As they get an indication of his intent there. There he goes. Pitch is swung on and missed. The throw down to second. Too late. A stolen base for Jonah Cox. The head first dive. May have gotten a speck of dirt in his eye there. So Cox gets his 10th steal of the year in 11 tries. He's only been thrown out one time. The Cardinals may be challenging that call at second. It looks like they are.
3: St. Louis is challenging the safe call at second.
1: So, well, we may have spoken too soon. We'll see what the replay shows. As he made that dive into second base. Pretty good throw by Bernal, the catcher. So this is a manager's challenge. That's Tony Vitello here in the first inning. He went in with a head first dive. And from the angle, the first angle, it's hard to say exactly when he made the tag, because it looked like he caught the ball right against the left rib cage of Cox. And I think that may indicate that they got him. This call may be overturned if that's the way they saw it in New York. I think they're going to overturn this call. So instead of his 10th steal, it may be his second caught stealing. Great throw, and it was just the way they teach it now. You tail that throw into the first base side of second base, and ideally it's a fairly low throw that the guy catches it in front of the bag and puts it right on the runner. And I think they got him, Dave. What do you think?
0: I think they got him. I mean, you always question, is the shot conclusive enough? And when they take long like this, you start to wonder, well, maybe they're seeing something that we're not seeing. But to me, it seems obvious he's out.
1: Because it was really the perfect placement of the throw by Bernal. And I thought he caught it, and a split second later had the tag on him, and his hand was not yet touching the bag.
3: So. After the call's overturned, the runner's out. St. Louis will retain their challenge.
1: So there you have it from the crew chief, James Hoy. And that ends the inning. So the Giants with a 1-0 lead as we go to the second on the Liberty Group Protect Your Assets.
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0: This is the Taco Bell second inning. Stop by your local Taco Bell, try their new Cantina Chicken menu, and remember to live Moss. Second inning, and the Giants have a 1-0 lead on this Wednesday afternoon as the Cardinals come up again against Blade Tidwell.
1: Leo Bernal, the young catcher from Panama, takes a fastball down the middle, belt high at 95 miles an hour for a called strike. Bernal down in a crouch, opened up stance, and he takes one just barely off the inside corner, up again. The 1-1 pitch. And the curveball is low and in. 2-1. Tidwell to the plate. Swing, and there's a fly ball into center, moving to his right. Gilbert over toward left center. He's got it. One away. Blade Tidwell. And he's trying to get things turned around. The Giants have lost all six of his starts since he joined the rotation in early August. He's only been hit with the loss himself in two of those. He had the very cumbersome first inning in Pittsburgh last Thursday where he threw 40 pitches. Now he misses to Joshua Baez with ball one. He ended up going five for the Giants in that game, allowing just a couple of runs. The Giants lost the game, though, 5-2. Now he's low and outside with a fastball. 2-0. Tidwell out of the University of Tennessee. Second-round draft choice of the Mets 4 years ago. 2-0 pitch, and he spins that one in there for a called strike. First pitch today was thrown at 12:45 on schedule. The official temperature listed at 80 degrees. Here's a called strike, and it's 2-2. Time and temp are sponsored by Calshi. Calshi, trade on anything, even the game. Joshua Baez, 23 years old, from Brookline, Massachusetts. Right there next to Boston. Swing and a line drive fair. Past third and down the left field line. It skips off into foul ground, hits the sidewall. The carom is played out there by McCray, who comes up throwing towards second, but Baez makes it safely with a double. Baez, big guy with excellent power, and as we just saw there, he runs really well. So with one out, the Cardinals have a runner at second, and here is Nolan Gorman. One nothing, the Giants ahead, and there's a ball too low. Big right-hander, 6'3" tall. Tidwell pitches, and that is a called strike. 96-mile-an-hour fastball. Cardinals changed their lineup a little bit just before game time. Mason Wynn, who just came back from the injured list and played last night, was a late scratch. Here's a liner fouled on the right field line. He got a changeup, and he was way out in front of it. And that's part of the idea. You throw a changeup, and that even if the guy jumps on it, that especially if you throw it to the right part of the plate, that he'll whack it foul. And that's exactly what he did. 1-2 pitch, and it's too high.

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0: And don't forget about Sean Lund.
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7: See if they should challenge this one. But they are not going to challenge that call. As Whitcomb, when he got up to a knee after the, because that play, it was just a quick in-between hop, and he snared it. And then he started to juggle the ball for a moment. So he double-clutched and then threw while he was on his knee. And he showed off pretty strong arm there, still getting it over there in time. So Gorman went to second. And now Church, left-handed hitter, takes ball one. Now the swing and a high foul out of play off to the left. Let's pause for station identification now. 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
0: When the game is over, hear the post-game wrap with John, Dave, Kruk, and Kite on KNBR and KNBR-FM, San Francisco.
7: I'm John Miller with Dave Fleming, Giants baseball on the radio. 1-1 the score. Here's a swing and a foul tip off the glove of Kavanaugh by Church. Nathan Church, left-handed batter, .243 average. 26 years old out of UC Irvine. Just like today's Cardinals starting pitcher, Andre Pallante. 1-2 pitch. Oh, that bounced in front of the plate and then came up and hit him. I guess that was supposed to be a changeup, but he seemed to hold it a little bit too long and bounced it in there way in front of the left-handed batter's box, and then it came up and hit Church in the leg. Now the Cardinals have two men on. And here comes Jose Fermin. The pitch to him, a swing and a high foul. Out of play, off to the right. The pitch to Fermin. And he lifts another high foul out of play. There it is. And that is low and outside. One ball, two strikes. Pallante throws. And that is strike three call. Sinker. And he got a very high strike there. And Fermin does not challenge it, which is interesting because it looked like it might have been well up above the top of the strike zone. And he would have gotten it overturned. Anyway, he did not try to. The Cardinals get a run to tie it. And the Giants with Whitcomb coming up. In a 1-1 tie on the Liberty Group Protect Your Assets Giants Radio Network.
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7: Now the Giants, Jung-Hoo Lee at the plate, and he takes a call and strike. He was at the plate in the first inning when Jonah Cox got thrown out trying to steal to end the inning. So Pallante to the plate, and that's in the dirt, and it bounces off the glove of the catcher, Bernal, over to the left. One ball and one strike.

0: Cox was initially called safe by the umpire at second. The Cardinals challenged that call and got the call overturned. Here it is. Jung-Hu takes one off the outside, a backdoor slider. Giants 1, Cardinals 1. Giants got one in the first. The Cardinals one here in the second. Now Jung-Hu swings and foul tips it into the glove of the catcher. 2-2 the count. Giants got a first inning double by Gilbert, and with one out, Bryce Eldridge singled him home. Now the 2-2 pitch. Swing and a foul tip. Again, this one off the catcher. 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Learn more about what Kaiser Permanente can do for you at kp.org. Two and two the count to Lee. Whitcomb on deck. Here's the pitch. Swing, line drive, base hit to left field. Right through the vacated third base area. Third baseman Gorman was well over towards shortstop, and Jung-Hu drilled it to straightaway third when nobody was. The ball picked up by Torres along the line and hurried back, so Jung-Hu holds with a single. Third hit for the Giants. Hey, Dave. The Giants will be on a national streaming telecast Friday night with the Padres in town. Are you doing that one as well? Because I know you did the game on Monday here on the Labor Day holiday for the Peacock Network.
1: No, I'm right here with you on Friday.
0: Oh, good. Now here's the stretch. And the pitch to Whitcomb. And that's low for ball one.
1: It'd be a fun weekend. The Padres, Padres are locked in maybe the best race that's still left out there. They are just going neck and neck with the Diamondbacks.
0: They're very close, a half game apart from each other for the third and final wild card spot. Now a slow bouncer towards short, cutting over from third is Gorman. On the run, makes the throw to first, and he pulls Burleson off the bag toward home plate, who then tags Whitcomb going by to save the out. But Lee does move over to second. Here comes Drew Kavanaugh. And then is the Sunday game also a national streaming telecast?
1: Well, it's an NBC. Maybe it's only on Peacock on Sunday, but you're right about that. And it's a strange start time on Sunday.
0: But it is the Sunday Night Baseball on NBC. Now a swing and a miss by Kavanaugh on a 96-mile-an-hour fastball.
1: So 4:20... first pitch time on Sunday.
0: And then, so at 7:20 Eastern time. So maybe that's... does that explain it? Maybe not to our satisfaction, but here's a called strike in the inside, 0-2.
1: Yeah, that explains it. And the Giants have to travel and play a game in St. Louis on Monday, so it's going to be a late night.
0: Oh, well, great. That's just fine. 0-2 the count. Runner at second. And the fastball is too high. Kavanaugh refusing to go out of the strike zone for it. Giants one run, three hits in the first two innings against Palante. Cardinals one run, two hits against Tidwell. Runner at second, one out. The pitch in the dirt. It bounced in front of home plate and blocked nicely by Bernal. I looked it up. They call him Leo. L-E-O, Leo Bernal, and that's sort of more of a nickname. His actual name is Leonardo. You think he got named after the movie star? Leo?
1: DiCaprio?
0: Yeah. Could be. Here's the 2-2 pitch. Swing, topped foul back behind the plate.
1: Either DiCaprio, Da Vinci, or the Teenage Mutant Ninja Turtle. One of the three he's named after.
0: Yeah, well, you couldn't go wrong with any of those three. 2-2 the count. Here's Palante throwing. Swing and a miss. He struck him out with a low slider. So, two down, a runner still at second, and Grant McCray will come up. Now, you mentioned the National League wildcard division, and the Padres will be here in the midst of that race. They are underway now against the Nationals down at Petco Park. Here's the pitch. In for a strike to McCray. A high fastball at 97, right down the middle, but up. And down there, Washington nothing, and the Padres batting in the last of the first on the Toyota out-of-town scoreboard. Here it is, and that's high and tight. One ball and one strike. Also underway, the Rangers at the Mariners. The Rangers in that battle, that wild card battle in the American League. Now, there's a swinging strike. I want to say the Mariners also, but the Mariners have really faded big time.
1: Big time. Disappointing year for sure for the Mariners. And a weird one, that's not the final game of the series, I don't think, but they have the football game next door tonight, so they're playing a day game in the middle of a series.
0: Oh, and then they play again tomorrow. Wow. Now the pitch. Called strike three on the outside corner with the curveball. He has a lot of weapons. So Lee stranded at second. 1-1 as we go to the third. 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
0: Inning number three, it's 1-1. Top of the order for the Cardinals coming up. And with great pleasure, I give you, for the play-by-play, Dave Fleming.
1: On this hot, sunshiny Wednesday in San Francisco, which we don't say all that often. Ball one to Torres. Now he swings 1-0, and it's pop-up. Shallow left, McCray racing in, and Koss will make the catch, and McCray almost ran him over. I mean, Koss was, what, three strides behind the dirt at short, just camped under it the whole time, and Graham McCray just came flying in and almost took him out. Thank goodness he didn't. Ended just fine, but maybe Koss didn't call just because he assumed, well, it's a pop up to shortstop. I'll just catch it. Here's a swing and a miss by Ivan Herrera. Strike one.
0: Well, I couldn't hear if he was shouting, but he waved his right arm three or four times as he was already camped under it, as you described it.
1: 0-1 pitch, ground ball, and past the range of Eldridge into right field. That's a base hit for Herrera. Just hit it a little too hard for Eldridge to react quickly enough to get there. So now Burleson. Burleson, 0-1. He's having a great year. No Jordan Walker in the lineup today for the Cardinals. Giants have pitched him very tough in this series. Walker and Burleson have been a heck of a combo. Driving in runs, hitting for power. The pitch. Burleson takes a ball up and away. Slider from Tidwell. He's throwing the ball well so far. That's the third hit for the Cardinals. These two teams tied at one. We're in the third. There goes the runner, and Tidwell steps off and now runs toward him. And he's executing this very nicely. He'll flip and the runner tried to run into Tidwell, and they're going to say he pulled that off. They called Tidwell for obstructing the runner. He tried to peel out of the way, and Herrera was just dead, and he did that intentionally, but he got the umpire to buy it. And I mean, it's not the umpire's fault. Tidwell did get in his way. Sometimes you'll see a runner do that and go out of his way, out of the baseline, and get called out for that. But this, Herrera was just turning around to head back to first, and he stuck out his arm to make sure he made contact with Tidwell. But interference on Tidwell, he gets charged with an error, and instead of an out, it's a runner at second with one out. You don't see that very often.
0: Well, it becomes a learning moment for Tidwell, and it's too bad because I thought he did everything just textbook the way you're supposed to do it.
1: He did. I was in the middle of saying he was doing it right, and then he did it very wrong. Here's a fly ball down the right field line toward the corner and foul. You know, a lot of pitchers on that play, you step off, you got the guy hung out there, and a lot of pitchers will panic and throw it too quickly, and the runner takes off in one direction or the other and ends up avoiding the out. Tidwell held onto it, forced the runner Herrera to commit, ran towards him, did it all right until he flipped to Koss, and then just his momentum took him right into Herrera. 2-1, the count to Burleson. The pitch is up and away, close, but called ball three. Anyway, too bad. Interference and an error. 3-1 pitch. Burleson fouls it back. Man, he was right on time with that swing. 97 mile an hour fastball from Tidwell. Tidwell's throwing hard. But it was out over the heart of the plate. You do that again and you're in danger of paying for it big time against this guy, Burleson, who's got 104 runs batted in. The pitch is low, ball four. He threw a slider and walked him. And Kavanaugh, you watch Kavanaugh behind home plate kind of nodding. I don't think he, you don't want to walk him, but I think that was pretty darn close to the pitch that the Giants wanted from Tidwell there. You got to give Burleson some credit. That was a good take. So here's Bernal, 0-1, and a ball outside. The sinker misses, 1-0. So Tidwell's in a little bit of a jam here. A hit, a walk, plus an error in the middle that took away an out. Here's a called strike, a 96-mile-an-hour fastball, 1-1. You do kind of fear the long inning on a day like today where it's so hot. 1-1 pitch. That one is driven deep to right field. Lee turns and watches. Gone. Up over the right field wall. Into the arcade, a three-run homer. Leo Bernal, a really talented young guy. He's been impressive in this series, and he just crushed that one. The long ball, that's been a problem for Tidwell here recently, and it gets him in this third inning. 4-1 Cardinals. That was a fastball up, and I think it was up out of the strike zone. It was 95 miles an hour. He just turned on it. That's an impressive swing. Four to one St. Louis. With still only one out, Baez swings and foul, tips one into the mitt, strike one. The entire sequence was affected by the interference play and Tidwell's inability to get that out. The pitch. Baez gets jammed, hits a pop-up, shallow left. Koss racing out, and he will call off everybody, including McCray, who heard him this time. We could hear him. Koss was extra loud after what happened to start this inning. Two outs. Baez retired. Up comes Nolan Gorman. But if you just convert the out with Herrera, you had him. Then it's two outs, nobody on. You probably pitch Burleson much differently. Instead, you pitch around him and walk him, and then the three-run homer. Here's a sweeper up. Ball one to Gorman. Frustrating, that's for sure. And as John said, a true learning moment for Blade Tidwell. Here's a swing and a foul. Back out of play. Gorman had the RBI hit that tied the game in the second inning. It was hardly a hit at all. It was just a little soft bloop into shallow left. 1-1. Pitch in the dirt with a curve. 2-1. The Cardinals would say, well, it's good hitting. He got jammed and he fought it off and he flipped it into left field and it was a base hit to drive in a run. 2-1. Gorman hits a pop foul back out of play. 2-2. We're coming to you live from the Chuck Chancey Gold Resort and Casino broadcast booth. 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In the dirt with a slider, 3-2. Well, Tidwell, he wants to end this right here, right now. Pitch count climbing. Needed 25 pitches to get through the second. He's thrown 20 here in the third. 3-2. Gorman on the ground to first. Backhanded by Eldridge, and he'll take it to the bag himself for the putout. So that retires the side, but one big swing by Leo Bernal. A three-run homer. Midway through three, it's 4-1 Cardinals on the Liberty Group. Protect your assets. 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
1: Giants have some work to do now. Christian Koss. And then the top of the order. Giants are trailing 4-1. Koss takes a fastball up 97 miles an hour from Andre Pallante. Ball one. Koss has been swinging the bat well lately and for some power. Had two hits last night, including a home run, which is his fourth in the last couple of weeks. Takes this one for a strike, a slider, 1-1. So Christian Koss is playing every day these days with all the Giants injuries and playing well. The pitch. He fouls this one back out of play. That one was running way in. That's just part of the package with Koss. He's not going to be a guy who's going to take a lot of walks. To the count. Giants are down 4-1. Here's the pitch. Koss takes low. Slider. 2-2. Koss's defense has also recently been, I mean, he's always been a solid defensive player, but recently he's really played a nice shortstop. 2-2, and he bloops one over first. It's going to get down. Base hit. Into no man's land, similar to the hit from Gorman that drove in a run. Just a true little bloop, but it falls. Koss is aboard to start the bottom of the third, and now Gilbert comes up. That's a good scenario. You get your ninth place hitter on to start an inning. That's kind of a formula to maybe put together a bigger inning. Drew Gilbert, who doubled and scored the first run of the game, come up for a second time. Then he got Turner Hill and Bryce Eldridge. So some good hitters lined up. No Devers today. If you're joining us late, Rafi Devers, who had a long streak of consecutive games played. The pitch. That one on the outside corner, called strike one. And possible that Devers could appear in this game, but we'll see. Rafi, 309 consecutive games played going back to the start of last year. Gilbert hits a ground ball towards second. Backhanded Fermin flips to second, one throw to first. Got him, double play. Wow, Cardinals turned that beautifully, and Gilbert is out. Two down, nobody on. Fermin with a very quick feed to the shortstop, Sajacy, and then he showed off a good arm. It's Gilbert. He's fast. Cardinals turned it anyway. Two outs for Turner Hill. Denver's been a little beat up lately, and so the Giants decided today was the day to give him his first day off of the whole year. baseball, one to Hill. You got tomorrow as a scheduled off day, so I think part of the theory is you don't play again till Friday night. 1-0 pitch. Hill takes it low. 2-0. That's a good long while for Rafi Devers to get refreshed, get the body feeling better. Here's the 2-0. Hill hits a fly ball to center field. Going back on it and still going back onto the warning track. Church makes the catch. Out number three. Leadoff single, but then the double play kind of poured a bucket of water on the Giants rally. We go to the fourth. 4-1 Cardinals on the Liberty Group. Protect your assets. Giants race.
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1: Strike one to Thomas Sajacy from Blade Tidwell. 4-1 Cardinals, fourth inning. The pitch is high. One ball, one strike to count. Four runs, four hits for the Cardinals. One run, four hits for the Giants. The power of the three-run homer. Now a ball pulled sharply toward third. Backhanded by Whitcomb. Winds up, throws to first in time. Shea Whitcomb has taken away two possible hits from Sajacy, who's got to figure out how to hit the ball to somebody else. Nice play. Shea Whitcomb has acquitted himself very well defensively. We're just getting to know him. He's only been with the Giants for a couple weeks, but he's playing a lot, and his defense has been really good. Here's Church. He goes after the first pitch and fouls it back out of play. Strike one. Cardinals 4, Giants 1. Top four here in San Francisco. The 0-1 pitch, fouled off to the left. 0-2. Nathan Church was hit by a pitch his first time up. Tidwell from the windup delivers. And a ball popped up left side. Whitcomb will cross the foul line, make the catch behind the coach's box. Out number two. So two down for Jose Fermin. We're coming to you live from the Chuck Chancey Gold Resort and Casino broadcast booth. Fermin, the ninth place hitter, right-handed hitter against Blade Tidwell, who throws. Fermin takes a fastball high and tight, ball one. Got the Logan Webb football jersey giveaway on Sunday, presented by Camus Vineyards. First 15,000 fans get the jersey. Giants Padres on Sunday, sfgiants.com/promotions. Swing, ground ball to short. Gobbled up by Koss. Quick release to first in plenty of time to get Fermin. That's a nice quick inning for Blade Tidwell. Well done. Midway through four, he and the Giants still have some work to do. They're down 4-1 to the Cardinals on the Liberty Group Protect Your Assets Giants Radio Network.
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1: Eldridge stands in for the Giants against Palante. 4-1 Cardinals, bottom four. Eldridge swings at the first pitch and tops a fastball foul, strike one. 2028 MLB All-Star Game presented by MasterCard is coming right here. So not next summer, but the summer after. SFGiants.com/All-Star, the place to go if you want info about how to make sure you're here for that. Here's a pitch that's low, 1-1. Become a Giants ticket member. Guarantee access to the All-Star Game and all the festivities around it. And maybe number 8, who's in the batter's box right now, is going to be on the field. a year and a half from now. The 1-1 pitch. Eldridge hits a high drive left center field in the ballpark, going back on it and settling right short of the warning track underneath it. Torres makes the catch. Eldridge might have just missed that one because he hit it hard, but skied it out there. One out for Jonah Cox. You could definitely envision Bryce Eldridge in the home run derby. Here's Jonah Cox waiting for the pitch from Pallante, and he hits one down the right field line, slicing foul. Home run derby this year was won by the Cardinals' Jordan Walker in very dramatic fashion in Philadelphia, where he was paired up against the Phillies' Kyle Schwarber. The whole stadium was booing him the whole time, and he won it anyway. 0-1 pitch is squibbed foul, first base side, 0-2. The dynamic of the home fans rooting for their guy, and in Philly, of course, rooting against the other player. Jordan Walker in this case. It made for a really fun home run derby this summer. 0-2 to Jonah Cox. He checks his swing on a ball in the dirt. No swing on appeal. It's 1-2. Cardinals 4, Giants 1. The big swing came in the top of the third inning after an error helped the Cardinals. A three-run homer by Leo Bernal. Now a fastball up. 2-2. Cox, I mean, you could just see Jonah Cox improving in real time. And it's not always being reflected in the results. 2-2 pitch. He takes this one low. 3-2, but his at-bats are so much more under control. He's taking. He's adjusting to the level of stuff in the big leagues. He's worked the count full here, 3-2. Jung-Hoo Lee on deck. The pitch. Ground ball right side. Angling over Fermin has it. Spins around and throws to first for the out. So not this time for Jonah Cox. He's 0-2. Two down and up comes Lee. Jung-Hoo had a base hit his first at bat. Slashed one into left field. That was to lead off the second inning. Giants couldn't get him home, though. The pitch from Pallante. Big curveball. Called a strike. A high strike given by the home plate umpire, John Lipka. I think StatCast agreed with him, just right at the top of the strike zone. 0-1 to Lee, who takes down and away. One ball, one strike to count. Here's the pitch. Fastball up. Jung-Hoo started to swing, held up. Ball two. Lee is the only player from the opening day lineup who is in the lineup today for the Giants here on September the 9th. Now a fastball. I say fastball, that was a slider up. 3-1. Giants don't have a single member of the bullpen who is in the opening day bullpen. They don't have anybody but Lee in the lineup who is on the opening day lineup. Here's a called strike, 3-2. Just been a season of massive turnover for the Giants with some trades, but mostly just injury, attrition. 3-2 pitch. Lee, ground ball toward the hole. It's short over to backhand. It's a JC. His throw to first, just in time. Good play to get Jung-Hoo Lee. Pallante and the Cardinals retire the Giants in order. Through four in San Francisco, 4-1 Cardinals on the Liberty Group. Protect your assets.
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1: It's the fifth inning. The Cardinals leading the Giants 4-1. Final game of this three-game series. Blade Tidwell still out there, back for the play-by-play. Here's John.
0: Torres, the leadoff hitter, takes very high with a slider for ball one. Torres, left-handed batter, has popped out to third and popped out to short. A 1-0 pitch, swing, and a line drive foul right by the Cardinal first base coach, Stubby Clapp. Here's the leaderboard update, sponsored by Bank of America. Proud sponsor of the Junior Giants, helping inspire tomorrow's leaders on and off the field. Here it is, and a hard slider. A swinging strike. That one broke sharply down and in and right out of the strike zone. One ball and two strikes. Ivan Herrera is on deck. Cardinals lead 4-1 over the Giants here in the fifth inning. Tidwell into his windup and the pitch. Swing, line drive, base hit to center field. Well, he threw a curveball on a 1-2 count. And it wasn't that it was a real fat one. It just did not have a lot of sharpness, and it ended up in the strike zone, albeit on the outside part of the plate, but away from the left-handed hitter. But with a two-strike count, you want to ideally throw that curveball sharply and have it end up out of the strike zone. So here is Herrera, and he takes a called strike. Hit number five for the Cardinals. Giants scored first. They got a run in the first inning, knocked in by Bryce Eldridge after Gilbert had led off the inning with a double. Now here's a ball, low and outside. Big sweeping breaking ball. One ball, one strike to Herrera. Herrera has struck out, and then he got a base hit in the third, and then a key play. He got picked off, but in the rundown ended up bumping into Tidwell in the baseline. Now here's one up and in that hits Herrera. So he ends up being hit by the pitch, and that will put two men on for the Cardinals. Second batter hit by Tidwell in this game. He's also walked one, and the guy he walked was Burleson, and Burleson is coming up right now. Burleson with two men on. This is his spot. He's the big RBI guy. 104 runs batted in. And the pitch to him is high and away. One ball and no strikes. Burleson, as you might expect, he's had a lot of RBI chances. He hits with a lot of runners on base, which has always got to happen if you're going to have a lot of RBIs. Now here's the ball too high, 2-0. Burleson has been extremely effective when he's had runners in scoring position. He's got a .356 batting average for the year. Now, time taken, and Kavanaugh goes out to talk to Blade Tidwell here. He's in trouble. He's got two men on and a two-ball, no-strike count to one of the top RBI producers in the game. And Burleson, as we mentioned, a .356 batting average in these kinds of situations with a runner at second or third or both. He's had 80 runs batted in his at-bats with runners in scoring position. And he's only had four homers out of his 22 in spots like this. Big pitch, here it is. Outside. Slider missing. And the Giants bullpen is busy. Abner is warming up. And the 3-0 pitch is a called strike. Philip Abner, up from the minors a couple of days ago, has not yet pitched in the game. Three and one pitch, and he walked him. Another slider, missing. And here comes manager Tony Vitello. So that may be the end of the day for Tidwell, who sowed 78 pitches. But he got a two-strike count on Torres and kind of hung a curveball to him and a base hit. Then he hit Herrera. Now he has walked Burleson. So Philip Abner will come in for the Giants bullpen. And he inherits a really tight spot for his debut as a Giant. Bases loaded and nobody out. The switch hitter Bernal coming up. And Bernal, all he did, his last at bat, was hit a three-run homer to right. So Abner comes in. 4-1. The Cardinals already ahead. And we'll pause here briefly for station identification. 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
1: All right, back here live where the Giants are making a pitching change. It's 4-1 Cardinals, and they're threatening for much more. Bases loaded, nobody out. Philip Abner, who will make his Giants debut in a difficult position, is going to take over on the mound. While we have a moment, the Toyota out-of-town scoreboard, games that are in progress right now. The Padres hosting the Nationals. Padres came from behind last night and won a big game against the Nats. So the Padres have won three in a row. The Diamondbacks have won four in a row. It's basically now feeling like it's down to those two teams for one spot. The next closest team, the Pirates, 5.5 games out of the final wild card position. But the Diamondbacks are a half game ahead only of the Padres, who are on the outside looking in. Padres, though, today are down 2-0 to the Nationals in the third inning. Long way to go. The Diamondbacks will play later this evening in Kansas City, continuing that series against the Royals. A's hosting the Blue Jays. I'm sure it's a little toasty in Sacramento. They lead Toronto 2-0 in the top of the eighth inning. Tigers 5, Twins 2, bottom 7 in Detroit. That game was delayed with some rain before it got started. And the Mariners and the Rangers tied at 1 in the top of the fourth up in Seattle. The Toyota out-of-town scoreboard. Toyota, let's go places. All right, Abner is ready to go.
0: And here's a swing and a double play ball grounded to short. Not hit that hard. There's the throw to second for one. The double clutch at second by Cox. Still gets the ball over there in time to double up Bernal as Torres comes in to score. And now it's 5-1 Cardinals. Over to third base goes Herrera. Not sure what happened with Cox that time, but he got pretty good feed there from Christian Kos, chest high, and then as he tried to take the ball out of the glove, he had a hard time getting a grip on it initially. They get the double play, a run scores, and now here is Joshua Baez, and he takes one low for ball one on a changeup. Now here's a fastball, swung on and missed. 91 mile an hour fastball there from Abner. One ball and one strike. Philip Abner. He came in with the bases loaded and nobody out. Promptly got a double play ball. That's his game. He's not an overpowering left-hander. Now from the stretch, he pitches. And a squibber on the ground to second over to his left. Fielded by Cox, who makes the sidearm throw to first in time to get the speeding Baez. Well, that's a pretty good debut. He got a couple of ground balls, a run scored on a double play, but the Cardinals had visions of a big inning. They do lead 5-1 after 4.5 on the Liberty Group Protect Your Assets Giants Radio Network.
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0: Shea Whitcomb leads off for the Giants, last of the fifth inning. The Giants trailing now 5-1. And there's ball one to Whitcomb. from the right-hander, Andre Pallante of the Cardinals. Giants have one run, four hits against Pallante. Now there's a swing and a foul back to the screen. Threw him a high slider that time. Whitcomb tried to do damage on it, but fouled it back. Now the 1-1 offering. In there for a called strike two. 96 mile an hour sinker. The 1-2 pitch. Bounced it. He bounced that ball 10 feet in front of home plate. So the count is 2-2. Tried to throw him a curveball. Threw him a scud instead, as Jeremy Affeldt used to call one, pitches like that. Two and two pitch. Swing and a slow chop foul off to the left of the plate. Whitcomb grounded out to third his first time. Drew Kavanaugh is on deck. And then Grant McCray is due up third in the inning. Two and two pitch. Swing, and he hits a foul off his left foot. Ouch. Fan appreciation. The Giants appreciating their fans. That's in full swing. Buy a regular price ticket to any game this month and get a free 2027 ticket voucher. Available games, of course, this month include the Padres this weekend, also the Dodgers the final weekend. 2-2 pitch, ground ball, hit to second. Fermin's got it, slings it over to first. One away. Ground ball out. Go to sfgiants.com/fan appreciation. The offer will end soon. Maybe not today. Maybe not tomorrow. But soon. And for the rest of your life. Which is not in the copy and it's not part of the promo, but just from an old movie, a famous old movie that came to mind all of a sudden. And I heard Humphrey Bogart's voice, the famous actor from back in the day. Here's the one strike pitch now to Kavanaugh in the dirt for a ball. On the Toyota out-of-town scoreboard. Oh, in fact, I think our scoreboard may not be properly working right now, so maybe we can't really give you the scores. Here's the 1-1 pitch. Maybe we can give you the scores as of 40 minutes ago. Ball two now to Kavanaugh.
1: Speak for yourself.
0: How's yours is working?
1: Oh, yeah. Are you kidding me?
0: What score do you have on this game? Here's a swing, a little tapper back to the mound. Pallante comes down off the mound, juggles it, picks it up out of the air, and then still throws him out at first. So two down.
1: Right up to the second on our game.
0: My app shows Cardinals still leading 4-1 in this game.
1: Yeah. Well, try not to. I mean, it could be that the score bug is just not.
0: Here is a swinging strike by McCray. Strike one.
1: Has not tallied up that extra run because it's up to time, is it not? Showing two outs in the bottom of the fifth.
0: Yeah. It does. You're right. Oh, and now it says 5-1.
7: Pitcher's called the ball. Catcher's challenging.
0: Here's a ball, but now being challenged by the Cardinals catcher, Bernal.
7: St. Louis has two remaining.
0: Man, that just scraped the edge of the strike zone on the outside and at the knees. Barely a strike. 0-2 the count. Each team still has both of its ABS challenges in the automatic balls and strikes challenge system. 0-2 pitch. And that's too high. 1-2. So my up in the Sacramento had the Athletics leading the Blue Jays 2-0. The Blue Jays, they've been one of the hottest teams in the American League now for a while. projecting themselves back in that American League wild card out of nowhere. 1-2 pitch bouncing in front of home plate. 2-2 the count. Yankees are number one in the American League wild card. The Red Sox are three games behind them, number two. And then Cleveland is the third and final wild card spot. But the Blue Jays just one game behind Cleveland for that final spot. 2-2 pitch. Too high. And a full count, 3-2.
1: So that's a good race. In both leagues, you got at least a final wild card spot race that's very compelling.
0: Palante's 3-2 pitch. Swing and a miss. He struck him out with a low slider. Well, he is on a roll right now. Since Cross led off the third inning with a single, he has retired everybody. We go to the sixth now. Cardinals 5, Giants 1. On the Liberty Group, protect your assets, Giants.
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0: Inning number six now. The Cardinals ahead 5-1. Philip Abner in for the bullpen, and the first ball swinging, Nolan Gorman launches one way down the right field line, but way foul and out toward the bay. Gorman got a pop fly single to knock in the first Cardinal run of the day. Back in the second, he's also grounded out to first. Now he foul tips one off the mask of the catcher Kavanaugh. And the umpire will give Kavanaugh a few moments to try and shake that off. The Willie Mack Award is an annual honor given to the most inspirational Giants player. Vote down for the player that best represents spirit and leadership, just like the late, great Willie McCovey. The award will be presented prior to the Friday, September 25th game with the Dodgers. Now here is a swinging strike three on a fastball. And the left-hander Abner strikes out the left-handed hitter Gorman. One away. And here comes Sajazy. You can vote yourself right now for the Willie Mack Award at sfgiants.com/Willie Mack. Mike Kruko won that award two straight years when he played for the Giants back in the 80s. Here is Sajazy, and the curve is high and away, ball one. Five to one, St. Louis leading. And there's a ball too high. Now the Giants bullpen has sprung into action, and the left-hander, Tugboat Wilkinson, has started to warm up. Giants scored first with a run in the first. The Cardinals tied it in the second, but then a three-run homer by Bernal put them ahead in the third inning, 4-1. And Abner misses high and away, ball three. And the Cardinals added a run in the fifth inning. They got the bases loaded with nobody out. That is when Abner entered the scene. And he immediately got a double play ball hit by Bernal. But that play also saw the Cardinals get their fifth run. Now here is a ball too high. Well, he walks Sajazy. He had retired three straight hitters since coming in with nobody out in the fifth inning. Good for four outs. But now with one out, he has walked Sajazy, and the left-handed batting Church will come up. Church has been hit by a pitch, and he is fouled out to third. Friday night, it'll be the Giants and the Padres. The Giants will enter the pennant race. There's a drag bunt past the mound on the first base side, barehanded by Cox, who throws it away and out of play. That'll give an extra run, an extra base to both runners. Well, that was a a classic drag bunt by Church. He pushed it right past the first base side of the mound, with Abner kind of tumbling down toward the third baseline after throwing the pitch. And I think the lack of reps kind of hurt Cox. He tried to force the issue there and did not really have a clear path to throwing out Church. But then he threw it away and gave away an extra base. So here is Fermin. The infield comes in for the Giants. It's a hit for Church. And then the throwing error gets him to second and Sajazy to third. Already 5-1, St. Louis, the pitch. Swing, there's a high drive out into deep right center field. A long run out there for Gilbert. Goes into a slide and makes the catch. And tagging at third, Sajazy, he scores. 6-1, also tagging. Church moving over to third. Long sacrifice fly by Fermin to the big part of the yard. Now Ramon Urias will come up as a pinch hitter for Torres. We're in the sixth inning. That throwing error has already led to a run here. The Cardinals leading 6-1 now. On the Toyota out-of-town scoreboard, down in San Diego, it's the Nationals 2 and the Padres 1. In the last of the third inning, Kent, the Nationals starter, that's Jackson Kent, 23-year-old left-hander going down there. Cabrit Ruiz hit a home run for the Nats. 2-1, Washington. The Padres still batting in the last of the third. On the Toyota out-of-town scoreboard, Toyota, let's go places.
1: Literally, right as you were saying that score, the Padres scored two runs to go ahead 3-2.
0: Whoa. Now here's the ball, one pitch to Urias, who pops it up into center field, coming in. It's not really a pop-up, but just a fly ball. And in just a bit and to his left, Gilbert makes the catch, inning over. So it is an unearned run against Abner. But now 6-1 Cardinals, with Koss, Gilbert, and Hill due up in the last of the sixth on the Liberty Group Protect Your Assets Giants Radio Network.
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0: Christian Koss takes a slider, called a ball right around the outside corner. And if it had been challenged by the Cardinals, I think it would have been a strike. But ball one, now the pitch. And in the dirt for the Cardinals, after they brought Urias in as a pinch hitter, he stays in to play second base for the Cardinals. And the second baseman, Fermin, moves to left field. 2-0 pitch from Palante, over for a strike. His 87th pitch of the hot afternoon in there at 95 miles an hour. Koss swings and lines a base hit to left field. Koss got a hit leading off the third inning, and the Giants had not had another hit since then until Koss himself gets one here. So he's 2-for-2. And here comes Ali Marmol out to the mound. Cardinals bullpen has been working, and he's going to go to it here. And they're going to bring in Justin Brule, the left-hander, from the pen. The Giants, top of the order, they've got three left-hand hitters in a row, due up. So Brule enters the fray in the sixth inning with nobody out and a runner aboard. The Giants trailing 6-1. So Brule, who pitched here in the game on Monday, on Labor Day, and he came on in the seventh inning of that game and did really well. He faced four hitters and retired them all. in a stretch of left-handed batters in that game, a similar scenario to this one, although in this case, he also inherits a base runner. The Cardinals have a good-sized lead right now, 6-1, as Brewer comes in.
1: And I think we're going to see...

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2: Harris also went to Gonzaga University up in Spokane, Washington. Now the 1-2 pitch, the runner from first goes. Swinging strike three, the throw down to second. In the dirt, grabbed on a bounce by the new second baseman, Urias, and it's a steal for Koss as Harris goes down on strikes. So Koss gets the steal. That's his third of the year. And here comes Turner Hill. Hill now at least saw Brule the other night. So he's seen him before. And he takes a slider in there for a called strike, or the big sweeper, as it is called. 79 miles an hour. Giants trailing 6-1. Sixth inning. The pitch on the way. Another slider in there for a called strike, too. That one was down. It might have been too far down. A really low strike given there by Lipka. Might have been overturned if it had been challenged. Now there's a lunge by Hill and a foul coming back out of play. Got another sweeping breaking ball there that ended up well off the outside corner. Brule, a former Dodger. Here's the stretch. Runner at second, one out. And the pitch. Fastball, and he's low and outside with it. After throwing him three straight breaking balls at 79 miles an hour, 78, 79. He tried to sneak a fastball by him, but he was low and outside with it. Good eye there by Hill. Now there is a swinging strike three. That was a fastball, and he did get it by him. Right on the outside, belt high. The Brule has come in and struck out two in a row. And here comes Bryce Eldridge. This Saturday, the first 15,000 fans will score a Willy Adames long sleeve jersey presented by Coca-Cola. Enjoy Latin music and culture throughout the ballpark. The Giants take on the Padres at 1:05 on Saturday, Fiesta Gigantes Day. Grab your tickets at sfgiants.com/fiesta. And there's a strike to Eldridge. Another sweeper from Brule. Now he throws. And another one. A swinging strike two. Well, he's sticking with that most of the time here to the lefties. First Hill, now Eldridge. Eldridge has had an RBI single today and flied out deep to left. And now another sweeper and a swinging strike three. He made short work of him, and he strikes out three in a row after taking the ball from Palante, stranding Koss at second. Herrera, Burleson coming up for the Cardinals in the seventh inning. The Giants will go to their bullpen, trailing 6-1 on the Liberty Group Protector.
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4: Number seven for the Giants, and Tugboat Wilkinson in to some other defensive changes for the Giants. 6-1 Cardinals. To tell you all about it, here is Dave Fleming.
5: Thank you, John. Ball one from Matt, who misses with a fastball. He hadn't pitched in a while. 6-1 Cardinals, the pitch. And there's a fastball for a strike to Herrera. It's 1-1. He'll face the heart of the order here. Jonah Cox goes out to center field. Harris stays in the game. He plays third, and Whitcomb actually shifts from third to second. Now Wilkinson throws on a high fastball, fouled to the backstop. Strike two. Well, for Matt, trying to get something positive going on the mound, because Wilkinson just hasn't duplicated his early success. Here he bounces this one in the dirt, 2-2. He had that start in New York against the Mets where he just got hit hard. That was the first game of the series on Friday. Hasn't pitched since then. In out of the bullpen today. 2-2. Herrera fouls it back.
4: Although, that was a bandbox that night in New York. The ball was just flying out of there. But he was not sharp. He'd be the first, I'm sure, to tell us that.
5: The whole weekend, really, there were so many home runs hit this weekend in New York.
4: The Giants had 6 in the next game themselves.
5: 2-2. Herrera takes low. 3-2. But for Wilkinson, this has been part of the story, an inability to finish off hitters, even when he gets ahead in the count. That's going to be something he'll have to work on. He's still very young. I mean, Matt's got a lot of developing still to do. Here's a swing and a ball top foul. So it stays 3-2. He uses the fastball so much, just another weapon, whether the changeup or the slider or both, to be a little more refined. Would really help his cause. 3-2, ground ball, pass him out toward the middle. Whitcomb, now playing second, is there to field, and he throws to first to get Herrera. One out. Top of the seventh, as always, sponsored by Cache Creek Casino Resort. Got lucky sevens in your future. Here's a pitch for your next weekend getaway. Head to Cache Creek Casino Resort. Your getaway awaits. And now the tugboat will go after Alec Burleson. I don't see any tugboats right in our immediate field of view out on the bay. See some big tankers and container ships and a yacht and a sailboat. Some kayaks. Burleson fouls the first pitch fastball and back out of play. I think if Matt can establish himself as a big leaguer, now Burleson hits a pop-up behind short. Cost calling everybody off and looking up into that bright sunshine, makes a catch, 2 down. I think if Matt can become a fixture on the Giants, and especially if he's a regular starting pitcher, I have a feeling that on nights that he starts, a tugboat or two could appear out in San Francisco Bay with some regularity. Here's Bernal batting right-handed. He goes after the first pitch and fouls this one out of play. After this half inning, seventh inning stretch, sponsored by Supercuts. Bernal with the biggest swing of the game. Cardinals lead 6-1. He had a 3-run homer in the third against Tidwell that made it 4-1. Now he swings. It's a high fly ball. Right field, carrying pretty well, but it's the big part of the ballpark out there. Jung-Hoo Lee, short of the warning track, makes the catch. And the tugboat retires the side in order, 1-2-3. Seventh inning stretch time on this Wednesday afternoon. Giants down 6-1 on the Liberty Group Protect Your Assets. 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
1: Now the Cardinals go into their bullpen. Good day for Andre Pallante. Then Justin Brule did an excellent job. Now Luis Gastelum for the 27th time. Throws ball one to Jonah Cox, a fastball. Cardinals lead 6-1, bottom of the seventh. Now a strike, a little backup sweeper that didn't do a whole lot of sweeping, but good enough to catch the inside corner. So it's 1-1 to Jonah Cox. Now a sweeper that was more like the traditional sweeper, snapped across the plate and caught the outside corner. Strike two. That's the way he wants to throw it. Jung-Hoo Lee on deck. It's been a quiet game for Jonah Cox. He strikes out swinging. Fastball 95 miles an hour. It's four consecutive strikeouts for the Cardinals relievers since Pallante left. Brule struck out the side. Now Cox goes down swinging. Jung-Hoo, 1-for-2 today. Giants offense has been quiet this afternoon. Giants, as a team, just, I think the off day is much needed. Here's a pitch high and called a strike. Jung-Hoo Lee, he knew that was a ball, but he doesn't challenge. Giants are down 6-1. If he had challenged, he was going to be right on that one. That was not close. Now a ball low, 2-0. Giants have been playing so many close games, tight, tense games. Here's the pitch. Way outside to Lee. 2-1. The television score bug has it 3-0, and I understand why whoever is operating that would have just automatically called that first pitch a ball. Now a swing and a drive out towards right field, going back on it and making the catch on the move. That's Baez right in front of the spot in the right field wall where it angles down from 24 feet to 20 feet high. That was hit well, but Lee is retired. Two down. 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That's Cars for Kids with a K. Your car, running or not, can be picked up as soon as the next day. You'll get a vacation voucher and maximum tax deduction. Ball one to Shea Whitcomb. He was 0-for-2, has grounded out twice. Now playing second base for the Giants. He takes this one off the outside and ruled a swing by the first base umpire, who apparently has somewhere to be. Maybe I'm wrong. Maybe I saw that differently. That looked like a check swing. Whitcomb couldn't believe it. Sometimes we can get fooled by those, and the first base umpire has the best view. But Whitcomb was shocked to see that ruled a swing. Now a ball that runs in and hits his bat. A changeup, but it glanced off the bat, so a foul ball, 1-2. Giants have a chance to rest up tonight and tomorrow, and will play Friday night against the Padres, who've expanded their lead. Now a swing and a little pop-up behind first. Burleson coming over. He'll make the catch on the run. In foul ground, out number three. Giants go very quietly against Gastelum. 6-1 on to the eighth on the Liberty Group. Protect your assets. Giants.
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1: Yeah. Inning number 8, Cardinals 6, Giants 1. The Tugboat back out for the 8th inning after retiring the side in order in the 7th. Joshua Baez and then Gorman and Sajasi. Baez swings and misses. High fastball, strike 1. 91 miles an hour from Wilkinson, the pitch. A little higher still, and Baez checks his swing, takes a ball, 1-1. Cade Winquest is up at the Cardinals' bullpen. Giants' bullpen's quiet. Now a ball down and in. Changeup that was not close, not well thrown. Wilkinson yanked that one way down and in. So the count is 2-1. Here's his pitch. Baez swings and misses. High fastball, 2-2. Wilkinson's got that high spin rate, low release point. It's an unusual delivery, and it makes that high fastball very effective. Even though it's not real high velocity by big league standards, here's a swing and a foul. He threw that fastball up again. Baez this time managed to spray it foul, stay alive. Two and two. Here's the pitch. Baez takes on appeal. No swing. Another high fastball. 3-2. And here's where he just doesn't have anywhere else to go besides that fastball right now, Wilkinson. 3-2 pitch. Is foul tipped into the glove, strike 3. We threw a fastball by him. And the Tugboat horn sounds for the strikeout from Matt. His first strikeout since coming into this game. Here's Nolan Gorman, 1-for-3 with an RBI single. That was all the way back in the second inning. Giants had a 1-0 lead in this game. They scored 3 batters in. Fastball high for ball 1. Drew Gilbert had a leadoff double. Then with 1 out, Bryce Eldridge knocked him in. It was 1-0 Giants, but that's the last run they scored. They're down 6-1. Here's a ball. Kavanaugh's going to challenge. I think he's right on this one.
3: Pitcher's called a ball. Catch is challenging.
1: So the ABS challenge for Drew Kavanaugh. And, yeah, it clipped the outside corner.
3: San Francisco has 2 remaining.
1: Good use of the challenge. That's a strike. It's 1-1. Left on left here. Gorman waiting. The pitch is lined and past the range of Whitcomb into right center field. Base hit. Lee will come over and backhand it. Throw it back in quickly. That holds Gorman to a single. Fairly loud contact there from Gorman. That was 106 off his bat. Here's Sajasi.
4: Victor Scott over to first base as a pinch runner for Gorman. So Gorman's day is over. 2-hit game for him, which have been kind of few and far between, I would imagine, since he came into this game hitting in the 180s for the year.
1: So that'll make him feel good. Victor Scott, very fast runner. He takes over at first. So JC, right-handed hitter against Wilkinson. Fastball on the outside corner, strike 1 called. Padres will be here Friday night, Saturday afternoon, Sunday late afternoon, the 3-game series with the Pods. We're a half game out of the final wild card spot in the National League as of right now, leading 5-2 down in San Diego today. Now a strike, another fastball.
3: Got it.
1: So JC.
3: Pitcher's called a strike. Batter's challenging.
1: Challenge and then tried to tell the umpire, no, I don't want to. And he loses the challenge for his team.
3: St. Louis has 1 remaining.
1: He tried to wave it off.
4: Who knew that when if you've challenged, you've challenged. You can't take it back.
1: No take backs, Thomas.
4: I feel like I haven't seen that before.
1: I don't think we have.
4: I didn't mean that.
1: He literally put his palm down and tried to wave it off like, no. And John Lipka just strided right in front of home plate and announced to everybody.
4: Yes, you did. You challenged.
1: So it's 0-2 to the Cardinals shortstop. Step and throw to first, diving back safely, the pinch runner, Scott.
4: I mean, how many times have we seen a pitch come in, called a strike, and then the batter reaches up to his helmet and puts his hand on the helmet and then is just adjusting the helmet?
1: There goes the runner, Scott, swing and a miss. Quick release by Kavanaugh, but the throw tails into center field. So a steal, and that's going to be charged as a throwing error to Kavanaugh. Wilkinson gets the strikeout. But a steal and an error. Scott goes to third after Whitcomb tried to dive and lay out and keep that from going into center field. Kavanaugh, Scott got a big jump, and Kavanaugh, I think, was feeling like it was a do-or-die play where he had to get rid of it as fast as possible. And that cost him. Not a very accurate throw. So runner at third with two down. Nathan Church, the batter. He hits one on the ground to second. Whitcomb's got it. He'll throw to first for the out, so the error does not cost the Giants. Wilkinson, a couple of strikeouts, and a second scoreless inning. Midway through eight, can the Giants get the offense going and maybe put a little pressure on the Cardinals? We'll see. 6-1. 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
1: Drew Kavanaugh for the Giants against the new pitcher Cade Winquest. More defensive changes as Scott stays in. He plays left field. Fermin, who started the game at second, then moved to left. Now he comes back to second base. The second baseman, Urias, moves over to third. Got it? 6-1 Cardinals. First pitch to Kavanaugh is a curve from Winquest that drops in nicely for a called strike one. Grant McCray on deck. And then Christian Cost, bottom part of the order for the Giants. Down by five in the eighth inning. Running out of outs. Now a fastball 97, but it runs up and away. One ball, one strike, the count to Kavanaugh. We're coming to you live from the Chuck Chancey Gold Resort and Casino broadcast booth. The 1-1 pitch. Kavanaugh takes a strike. That was borderline. Cutter called a strike on the outside. Probably was not a strike. It's 1-2.
4: Winquest, it sounds like a Silicon Valley startup, doesn't it?
1: It does. 1-2 pitch. Low. 2-2, like if you're driving down towards SFO or south of SFO, you look over in one of those office-style commercial buildings and Winquest would be up in big lettering on the top of the building. 2-2 pitch, up and away, 3-2.
4: I feel like I've seen any number of times these big buses here in the city downtown. The Winquest buses for all the employees who work here in the city heading out.
1: 3-2 pitch. Kavanaugh, base hit to left field. Low line drive goes the other way. Leadoff single for the Giants. Maybe the bus in the digital letters in front would say like MPMV, like a stop in Menlo Park and a stop in Mountain View. The old tech commuter buses that are still here in San Francisco.
4: I feel like I've seen any number of Winquest buses.
1: Cade was born to pitch for the Giants. What's he doing on the Cardinals?
4: Well, we'll see how he does.
1: 6-1, Cardinals leading the Giants. Winquest throws, and McCray swings and misses through a high fastball, strike one. The eighth inning is sponsored by Mancini's Sleep World. It's the power of eight. 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Rest easy. Ball one on a curve to McCray, missing outside, 1-1. 6-1 Cardinals. Koss on deck and then back to the top of the order after that. Here's the pitch. McCray, wild swing and miss on a curve, and he, on his follow-through, clipped the catcher, Bernal. Immediately swiveled around to check on Leo Bernal, make sure he's okay. Cade Winquest, he's got a good curveball. I don't know that we've ever seen Cade Winquest.
4: And we haven't seen the man, we've seen his buses.
1: That's it. We went over the prospectus for the initial public offering, but we haven't seen him in person. 1-2. Outside. That pitch missed by a lot, and Lipka kind of flinched like he was getting ready to ring up Grant McCray. He kind of side-eyed the umpire looking back at him. 2-2. Here it comes. McCray takes strike three call. That fastball was right in there. So one out. Runner at first. Cost comes up. We'll pause for station identification on the Liberty Group Protect Your Assets Giants Radio Network. For Koss with Brett Harris on deck. Koss swings at the first pitch, skies one out to shallow center field. Coming in hard is Church, who calls off the second baseman Fermian, who hits the deck to get out of the way, and Church catches. Two down. Turned into a bit of an adventure. Two outs for Harris.
4: And with all that traffic and the worry about a collision, then he ended up making a Willie Mays-style basket catch.
1: Hey, if you're going to do it anywhere, do it when you're playing the Giants. Harris, right-handed hitter against the righty Winquest, who gets hit. Harris does a curve, misses in, and hits him. So Harris takes off the shin guard, jogs down to first. Giants with two on and two out.
4: I feel like he took one for the team that time, Dave. He kind of turned as if he were turning away, but he really actually was turning in. That front leg, he kind of turned into the ball.
1: Giants need base runners. Hit him right on the side of the thigh. Turner Hill. He's had a quiet game at the plate. He takes one in the dirt, ball one. Hill 0 for 3 and has struck out a couple times. Now the catcher Bernal is going to come out for a visit.
4: The Giants call to the game, Dave. What do you think? I mean, I think the choices are limited. I keep wanting to hold off on it in case something big happens.
1: Well, the temporary placeholder is the Bryce Eldridge base hit in the first inning.
4: We have a candidate, but we haven't locked it in yet.
1: Okay.
4: We don't want to have what happened to Sajazy. Was it Sajazy who? He didn't even really ever put his hand in his helmet. I looked at the replay on that. He put his hand up right above the helmet and then brought the hand down and said, oh, no, no.
1: All right, Habis Law mound visit is over. And a ball inside, 2-0. What's the sponsor of the call of the game, by the way? Do we get that in?
4: No.
1: Ring Central, voice of your business.
4: Good work.
1: Gave the lawyers a little bonus there. 2-0 the count to Turner Hill, and that's ball three. Well, this could get interesting here. You got Eldridge on deck. That's the one guy the Giants really want to get up there with a chance to do some damage. Giants are down five and down to their final few outs. Bottom of the eighth with two on and two out. Hill takes a strike. Didn't necessarily have to be. That was borderline. 3-1. Hill's going to be real picky here, even in a 3-1 count, because the Giants, they need base runners. A walk would be a good play. 3-1. Here it comes. Hill takes ball four up and away. Some of the Giants trying to Mount a comeback here. They've got the bases loaded, and they've got their big hitter. With no Devers today, they've got Eldridge up with one last chance here. Eldridge stands in against Winquest. The pitch. Low ball one with a curve. Well, the Giants definitely want Eldridge to have a chance to swing the bat here. You wonder if the Cardinals and Winquest are thinking, yeah, a walk would make it 6-2 and would bring the tying run to home plate. Here's the pitch. That one is off the plate outside. 2-0. Now, the Giants have Devers on the bench today. Whether they would use Rafi, we don't know for sure. But if Eldridge were to walk and the bases were still loaded, could be the spot to do it. The 2-0. Eldridge takes a strike on the outside corner, 94 miles an hour. 2-1. Good pitch there from Winquest, who just made his major league debut. I mean, it was only a week and a half ago. In a tight spot, 2-1 to Eldridge. Here's the pitch. He hits it foul. Cutter. That was a good pitch. We haven't seen many cutters yet. One came right in under the hands. 2-2. Kavanaugh, Harris, Hill. Those are the base runners for Eldridge. The 2-2 pitch. Eldridge, ground ball, and nobody's at short into left center field. That's a base hit. Kavanaugh's in right behind him. Harris scores around to third. Hill. Bryce Eldridge goes the other way, knocks in two, and it's 6-3 Cardinals. Jonah Cox will come up as the tying run. Not a booming grand slam. Nothing spectacular, but Eldridge, the shortstop, was playing way up the middle, and Eldridge just went with it and bounced it right on through. Bryce has driven in all three Giants runs today. And Ollie Marmol, the manager for the Cardinals, is coming out to make a pitching change.
4: Got the hard-throwing right-hander, George Soriano, who's the setup man for the Cardinals. Suddenly, with Cox due up, Cox is the possible tying run here. So, and the Giants trying to mount a comeback here. And for Winquest, just didn't work out.
1: Nope, not his best day. A guy who's brand new to the big leagues, and he'll be hoping he has better days after this. But for the Giants, a chance to at least force the Cardinals here to sweat this one out. Soriano will take over. And again, Devers, we just don't know. The Giants were leaning towards just giving Devers the day off, period. You're not playing. And there's been no sign of Devers. Cox is, I think, going to stay in the game. They also have Nate Furman, one other left-handed hitter, available. Just if Tony Vitello were feeling like he needed to make a move right here, right now. But I think they're just going to give Jonah Cox the chance. I mean, Cox, one thing about Jonah is he's known for his speed. He does have some real power. He's hit four home runs. And it's only the eighth inning. It's not the ninth. The Giants aren't down to their final out in the game. There's two outs in the eighth inning. But they've cut into the lead. It's 6-3 Cardinals. Soriano getting loose out on the mound now. We saw Soriano a couple nights ago briefly. So his second appearance of the series. Soriano, 65 appearances on the year. He's got a 4.23 earned run average. He can be a little bit wild. You got to be patient against him. He also has had a tendency to give up the long ball. He's allowed 10 home runs in 61 and two-thirds innings. So for a late-inning reliever, 10 home runs is a big number. All right, here we go. Two on, two out, two runs in for the Giants. Jonah Cox waiting. He shows a bunt and offered at it. Now a throw behind Hill at third. He dives back in safely. Well, it's not a terrible idea if you can get a great bunt down, because Cox is so fast, but you have to be able to bunt for a hit with two outs, obviously. 0-1 pitch. He takes a strike, a backup slider that just stayed right on the inside corner. And now he's behind the count 0-2. Trent Harris is warming up at the Giants bullpen just in case this game gets a little closer. I think then we would see Harris. 0-2 pitch. Cox rolls one softly towards short. Charging in. That's the JC. Throws a first. Not in time. Cox just too fast. So he beats it out. Turner Hill comes in to score. It's a two-run game, and the tying run is now at first base. And that's, for most hitters, that's just a routine grounder to short. So JC did everything right, and it really wasn't that close. Jonah just beats it out easily. So now Jung-Hoo Lee, extra base hit with Cox's speed, would tie the game. And Jung-Hoo's been called for a pitch clock violation as a hitter. So it's 0-1 before he sees a pitch. Lee tops it foul and off his foot. That's a rough 0-2. One pitch, the count is 0-2, and he hit a ball right off of the top of his right foot.
3: Count 0-2.
1: And John Lipka came on the microphone just to make sure everybody knows he had called that violation on Lee. Now that hurts in a spot like this. Eldridge, the runner at second. Cox at first. 6-4 Cardinals, bottom eight. The pitch. Lee takes outside. Backdoor slider. 1-2. Lee has singled to left, grounded out to short, and lined out to deep right field. He's 1-3. The 1-2 pitch. Up and away with a changeup. Give the Giants credit here. They hardly had anything going for the middle part of this game. And in the eighth inning, the offense has come to life. They've scored three runs. Looking for more. 2-2 pitch is high. 3-2. Slider up. Shea Whitcomb is on deck. A walk would load the bases and move the tying run into scoring position. Soriano steps off. Soriano was gifted a strike at the start of this at bat. But now Lee has worked the count full. 3-2. Here's the set and the pitch. Lee hits a high foul down the right field line. Well, he was kind of making a bid there with that swing. Wouldn't that be something? Well, Lee's got 9 home runs on the year. There's almost no wind at all. The ball is really carrying today. Hit a high fly ball to right field. You got a chance to get it out. 3-2. Lee tops it foul. Just stays alive on a changeup. Good pitch. So now the 7th actual pitch thrown by Soriano coming up. Full count, 3-2. Soriano comes home. Lee blasts one down the right field line and foul. He hooked it. It had home run distance, but it went foul by about 8 feet. He was off and running, and so were the base runners. He turned on one, Lee did, and oh so close. Just a little too much hook. Probably ended up off the bricks, foul by 10 feet maybe. 3-2. Here's the pitch. Lee hits a liner to right. That's going to be off the wall. Coming around third is Eldridge. He'll score. Rounding third, Cox. He's in to score. Lee into second. And the Giants have come all the way back and tied the game here in the eighth inning. It's 6-6. Amazing. Lee, who almost put the Giants ahead with a near home run, the very next pitch, lined one that hit off the pillar in between the second and third archway. And with Cox's speed, there was zero question that that was going to tie the game. Now the pitching coach coming out. Lee is at second as the go-ahead run. Just remarkable. The Giants had a runner on with two outs, down 6-1 in this inning. And that is five straight Giants hitters who've reached base safely. Harris was hit by a pitch. Hill drew the walk. Eldridge with the two-run single. Cox with the infield hit to drive in a run. And then Jung-Hoo Lee with one of his best at-bats of the year. He hit that 103 miles an hour off the right field wall. The mound visit is finished. Pitching coach Dusty Blake back in the dugout. Shea Whitcomb, the hitter, he swings at the first pitch, drives one to center field. Church back, it is off the wall! Lee around third, he'll score! Whitcomb into second! 7-6, Giants! Shea Whitcomb, who had the walk-off hit two nights ago, blasts one off the center field wall. On the first pitch he sees from Soriano, he almost hit it out. It hit maybe three-quarters of the way up the wall, missed being a home run by just a few feet. He's at second. Here's a strike to Kavanaugh. And Kavanaugh, who started this whole thing off with a base hit. The Giants have batted around. They've scored six times to take a 7-6 lead. Here's a pitch outside. Count is 1-1, a changeup. Just amazing. What a rally from the Giants here. All of the runs scoring with two outs, all of them. The 1-1 pitch. Kavanaugh swings and misses over the changeup. That's six straight hitters who've reached base safely. And Trent Harris, he's going to be coming into this game. Harris was warming up like, yeah, maybe the Giants will keep rallying and we'll just get him ready. Now a swing and a foul by Kavanaugh, 97-mile-an-hour fastball. But Trent Harris is going to have a chance to get a save. Giants have taken the lead. And just like that, they're three outs away from winning this game and sweeping this series. Still 1-2 to Kavanaugh. Whitcomb at second, the pitch. Kavanaugh pulls it foul. Rolls one on the first base side, a changeup. The Giants have had some big innings this year, but they had the memorable come-from-behind win against the Nationals where Eldridge capped it off with the grand slam. This is one of the rallies of the year, though. 1-2. Off the outside, changeup, 2-2. Just amazing. They brought Soriano in, and Soriano hadn't gotten anybody out after Winquest got into trouble. 2-2. And Kavanaugh drills one down the right field line, but it hooks foul, hits the net. Down toward the corner. That one was hit hard. Just a little too quick. It's good to see Kavanaugh pull the ball with some authority. He's got it in him. He just hasn't done much of that at the big league level. 2-2. Kavanaugh pulls one on the ground to second. Fermin's got it. Flips to first for the out, but not before the Giants come all the way back. What a rally. And the Giants fans who are here are giving this Giants team a standing ovation. A six-run inning to take the lead. Now three outs away from a win. It's 7-6. We go to the ninth on the Liberty Group. Protect your assets.
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1: Trent Harris in to pitch. 7-6 Giants. Ninth inning. Here's John.
4: And his first pitch is a cutter in there for a called strike to Jose Fermin. Fermin is 0-2 with a sacrifice fly. That was the last Cardinal run. He knocked it in with a fly ball in the sixth inning. Now a swing and a line drive base hit to left field. A sinker right out over the plate. And Fermin jumped on it. For the Cardinals, hit number 8 of the game. Now Jordan Walker is going to come up as a pinch hitter. Now Walker getting a day of rest today. Giants have pitched him really well in the series. But now, perhaps feeling refreshed, we may find out soon enough. But he was 0-4 last night. And 1-4 in the Monday game, plus a walk. Just had a couple of singles. He is the Cardinals' leading home run hitter. 28 homers and 100 runs batted in for him. And the possible tying run is now on base. The Giants with a stirring and impressive comeback. A 6-run, 8th-inning rally. But their lead is only the 1 run. And the possible tying run is on base with nobody out. And all the big hitters are lined up in a row here for the Cardinals. And Harris pitches, and a check swing, and it's a ball. That was a big sweeping breaking ball off the outside, and no swing was the ruling on the appeal to DJ Rayburn, the first base umpire. And that could have been ruled a swing, as we see the replay on the in-house monitor from the side view. 1-0 pitch in for a called strike right on the outside corner. Walker turns and goes back and questions Lipka about it. Lipka started nodding his head, and it did show up on the ABS system as being right on the outside. 1-1. Here's the pitch. Swing ground ball to short, could be 2 to his left. Costa second, 1. The relay to first. 2, a double play. Whitcomb taking the feed from Koss, very near the bag. He ranged to his left to get to it. He never hesitated. He seemed to commit to feeding it to Whitcomb immediately. It was one of those close enough he might have been able to take it to the bag himself. Now here's a ground ball to third by Herrera. Fielded there by Harris, and he throws him out at first. And the Giants have swept the 3-game series from the Cardinals. And they did it the hard way, getting the third victory, trailing 6-1 in the last of the 8th inning, and scoring 6 times, all after 2 were down in the 8th inning, to roar into the lead. And then Harris, in a save opportunity, his first save opportunity in the big leagues, and he gets that save. He also kept Alec Burleson, the big left-handed batting slugger, the RBI leader for the Cardinals, kept him from getting into the story. He was on deck when the game ended. Giants 7, Cardinals 6. We'll come back with the game summary next. On the Liberty Group, Protect Your Assets, Giants Radio Network.
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4: The Giants get a sweep. First time this year the Giants have swept a three-game series. They beat the Cardinals and with a spectacular comeback with the six-run, two-out rally in the last of the eighth, coming from a 6-1 deficit to win the game. And it didn't seem that likely, but they were able to pull it off and get the sweep of the three-game set with the Cardinals. First time this year they have swept an actual three-game series. 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The Giants ended up with 7 runs on 10 hits. Now, they got 6 of the runs and 5 of the hits in the eighth inning. They had 5 hits and 11 at-bats. With runners in scoring position, they never did hit a home run in this game. And the Giants were 4 out of 5 in their at-bats with runners in scoring position in that fateful eighth inning. Giants made 3 errors and left 3 runners on base. The Cardinals, 6 runs, 8 hits, including a home run, a 3-run shot by Leo Bernal in the third inning. The Cardinals had 2 hits and 7 at-bats overall with runners in scoring position. They made no errors and left 5 runners on base. So the Giants win it 7-6. The winner, and it's the first major league win for Tugboat Wilkinson. He gave the Giants 2 strong out of the bullpen, the 7th and 8th innings. Just 1 hit allowed with a couple of strikeouts. So he gets his first major league win and is now 1-3. And Trent Harris, in his first save opportunity in the big leagues, converts that save. And the losing pitcher was Cade. And in fact, he did not. He gave up 4 of those 6 runs, but the actual loss went to Soriano. And Soriano is now 6-5. A blown save opportunity for him and the loss as well. 2 hours, 35 minutes, the time of the game, 27,487, the paid crowd at Oracle Park. The Giants win it 7-6. Our producer and engineer, Darren Chan. Our network coordinators, Tim Webb and Danny Dunn. A day off for the Giants to relish and savor before the San Diego Padres come in for a weekend series here starting Friday night at 7:15. That'll be our next broadcast. The Giants up against Fernando Tatis Jr., Manny Machado, and the San Diego Padres, who are battling for a spot in the wild card for the National League. Right now, a half game back of Arizona for that third and final wild card spot. Anthony Molina will get the start for the Giants on Friday at 7:15. 6:15 on the radio with the pregame on Friday. We'll see you then. I'm John Miller for Dave Fleming. On behalf of our colleagues, Mike Kruko and Dwayne Kuiper, they'll be over here in the radio booth very shortly for the post-game wrap. Stay tuned for that coming up on our post-play commentaries in a few moments. Thanks for tuning us in. We hope you enjoyed the broadcast. And we remind you, one more time, the Giants finish up a sweep of the series. It was the Giants over the Cardinals 7-6. And you've been listening to Giants Baseball on the Liberty Group. 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
1: Okay, post game wrap time after. Wow, how about that?
7: Wow, that really is. Laffer. I didn't see that coming.
1: No.
7: Man, the Cardinals didn't see that coming.
1: 6-1, two outs in the eighth. You did?
7: I saw it coming. Yeah, Kipe called it the third inning. He goes, yeah, well, they're just putting them to sleep. You know? But for this group of young players to be able to have a game like that, because this meant everything to the Cardinals. And you feel that when you're playing a team that's clawing to stay alive. And to be able to come back down five runs, those young players that made contribution today will never forget this game. This is a huge deal. And our fans, how about the reward they gave them walking off the field?
1: Standing ovation for the Giants at the end of the eighth inning. Yeah. It was really cool.
8: One hitter in the Giants lineup from opening day.
1: One.
8: And they never saw Devers in this game. They win this game without him doing anything but cheerleading. This one was a fun one just to watch. The enthusiasm from everyone, but especially those young guys. And I agree, they won't forget this one anytime soon. To them, this is a playoff game. And for them, every game the rest of the way should be a playoff game.
1: We've kind of seen that down the stretch here where, you know, if you're a veteran team and you're this far out, it's easy to get disengaged and just kind of lose a little. You're a pro. You're going out there. I'm not saying you're not trying, but for these guys, the standings do not matter for this group of Giants right now. Not at all. Like, every game is the most important game they've ever played in, trying to make an impression and win a spot and win some favor in this Giants organization. So it's pretty fun to watch right now.
4: It's been a while since a five-run deficit in the eighth inning turned into a win. And I know we've seen it before, but it's been a while. So six runs, and all scored after two were down. Kavanaugh got the leadoff hit. He got them started. But the next two guys went down, and it looked like, well, it looks like we've seen this inning before all day long. And at that moment, and it could be easy to overlook it, all the heroics that we saw, but Brett Harris, this is his first game as a Giant, and I thought he took one for the team. He got a curveball inside. He gave the deke of, you know, hey, I'm trying to spin out of the way of this one, as he moved his leg and his thigh right over in front of that ball. So, well, that's a huge play. It put two men on all of a sudden and kept the inning going. So I want to bring that up just because I thought he played his part in this one.
7: I mean, so many things. I mean, you really could pick about eight guys in this game today. But it was just fun. But I thought the best part about today was the way the fans applauded them off the field standing. It was awesome. That's Giants fans right there, man.
1: It is. They get rewarded. A lot of these folks have hung in there with this team all year through a lot of down moments. And they got a big reward today. They're going to be talking about this game themselves for a long time.
4: Yeah.
1: Fun to watch. All right, we'll pick.
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2: Look at that Venn diagram. You see, he's in the both category. He was terrible last night. Romeo Doubs was, yeah, I'll let you save the Pats O-line. I'll let you save Drake May. I'll let you say, oh, it's an overreaction. I'm not taking it on Romeo Doubs. He was terrible last night. He was terrible last night.
3: My mom infused me with just enough vanity that, like, they could be like, Pete, if you go out there in a regular helmet, the next hit could kill you. You need the big helmet. I'll be like, I'm good. I'm going to take my chances out here.
2: Yeah.
3: Like, I'm all right. Like, I'm not smart.
2: What, because the big helmet looks goofy because the Guardian cap's too goofy for you?
3: Oh, man, that kind of slows down the swag. I'll say this. They get to play somebody next weekend, and honestly, you have plenty of time off. They being the Patriots. You finally get to play another team not named the Seattle Seahawks. Like, yeah, that's the good news for Patriots fans. Like, I think one of the gross miscalculations that I made, and I think a lot of us did, I was on this show with you a good portion of the summer. Not a ton of Seahawks talk, brother. Like, all of us. And that's all of us. Like, you know, okay, Kenneth Walker's gone. You know, like, this isn't going to, like, the Seahawks are in trouble. Sam Darnold was a one-hit wonder.
2: And now there are legit,
3: legit concerns about him this morning, and we can talk about that. But I think Seattle is an elite football, not just team, operation from the top down. And that was their way of saying, without even saying it, because I don't see them as like a chip on their shoulder operation, but that was a pretty stark reminder. Hey, we won the Super Bowl last year. We're the best team in this league, and we went ugly, and that's what the best teams do.
2: It was Sam Darnold, the starting quarterback of the Seattle Seahawks, out on the fifth play of the game last night. You are listening to Westwood One Sports and the Westwood One Sports app. It is the Drake Toll Show. Drake Toll with you alongside ESPN play-by-play Pete Souza. Addy Bates produces. Laura Jimenez runs the board. 310-840-4910. The phone line and text line are open for your reaction to New England and Seattle. The Seahawks winning 13-10 last night. Let's go to Sam Darnold. Ian Rappaport tweets early in the wee hours of this morning. Quarterback Sam Darnold received positive news following his CT scan, and Coach Mike McDonald said doctors ruled out a fracture. He'll have an MRI tomorrow for more information, but the belief after an X-ray and CT scan is Darnold avoided major injury. MRI will be the final word. Great news for the Seattle Seahawks. I don't think we'll have to have the hypothetical of how good is this team without Sam Darnold, and if they start Drew Locke. It does not sound like this is going to be a long-term problem. Oh, and by the way, your next 2 weeks, you play the Cardinals and the Commanders. Think you'll be okay. Both of those, you could probably rest Sam Darnold if need be. Last night,
3: honestly,
2: losing
3: Drake,
2: him,
3: that is a great point, dude. That is a great point. Like, this is not, like, if Sam Darnold needs a few weeks off, or early in the year, like, you know, you can manage to win those games. You really did flex your muscle in week one, and I think that's extremely esteem building for a team that's already got a ton of it. And nobody's resting on laurels, but you can rest a quarterback that could get hurt if you put him out there.
2: Yeah, so the good news is Sam Darnold's okay, and surely we'll find out today into tomorrow whether or not what his timetable is and whether or not he'll return with 10 days rest going into the game against Arizona at Arizona. Also on the other side, how disastrous, how devastating that we get five plays into football returning. I'm counting it down yesterday. We got the clocks ticking, and I'm giving you the hours and the seconds. The fifth play, the Super Bowl champion, I'm not sneaking in the back door there, the Super Bowl champion quarterback

0: Sam Darnold is taken out of this game. That it felt so flat. It was so disappointing.
1: It felt like football. I mean, that's what it felt like. And then the Stephon Diggs thing as well. It was a real, even as a fan, it was humbling. I hate when that happens with football, that you're reminded how quickly all of your off-season excitement as a fan, you build. You know, the NFL is like going on an amazing road trip with your buddies, right? Whether it's the off-season or whether it's week four, all week long we talk about we're going here, this is going to be the best. You know, Drake's got all the beer. I don't drink anymore, but Drake, trust me, you know, him and his boys, they need the beer. We're going. We're loading up the family truckster and we're hitting it. And then you get out of the gate and you get into a car wreck. Like, you know, before you get to the first gas station. And that's what it felt like last night with Sam Darnold. And I'm watching my man, Dr. David Chow, the guy who I was talking about, who's got the Twitter account, who literally is a Chargers, former Chargers doctor. He's telling me tweet by tweet what this looks like. And he does a tremendous job. People say he could be a blowhard. He does a great job. And, you know, I'm like, okay, so is it his hip? Is it a dislocation? Early in the game, he was comparing it to Tua Tagovailoa's injury when he was at Alabama, which could be very scary. Turns out it's not the case. You would have liked to have heard, hey, the x-rays are negative during the game last night. You didn't. So there still is concern, but as you mentioned, not as much right now.
0: No, the idea is now that Darnold will be back in the coming weeks, and as we just mentioned, and I want to reiterate, you have 10 days rest. You play the Cardinals and then the Commanders between now and October 4th against the L.A. Chargers. I think Darnold can take his time. Things will be all right in Seattle.
1: Can I hit you with the really unpopular take real quick, or do I have to wait?
0: Can you hit me with a really unpopular take? Pete,
1: yeah.
0: You can do it. Next. This is the Drake Toll Show.
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0: 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Here's Drake Toll.
1: Do what on Eileen? He's Pete Souza, ESPN play-by-play. Addie Bates produces, Laura Jimenez runs the board. And Pete, going to the break, you said it. You've got a really strong, really hot take. A really big take. Come on, Pete. What's your take? Pete?
2: We don't call them hot takes. But I had a feeling last night, and something started to brew inside me, and it started with anger, which is usually a pretty good like.
1: What is going on right now? This is not where I thought you were going at all. What's happening?
2: No. So look, and this is what happens. Like when people do things to you and they change things on you, and the NFL quite possibly got too cute with the Wednesday night start.
1: Okay,
2: I felt as though this was crowbarred into my life. I have lived in a world where Labor Day hits, we have the Thursday night game, it's on NBC, it rings in the new football season. Yeah. I was at a studio yesterday taping a show here in Dallas, and the woman I work with, it was Isaiah Stanbeck, the former NFL guy, and this woman, Austin Ivan, who's a host on the show. It's for the Big 12 and for ESPN. So Isaiah goes, and Austin's like a diehard football fan. He's like, yeah, I got to go somewhere tonight to watch the game. I got to call somebody at halftime. And she's like, what game? And he's like, oh, you know, the NFL starts tonight. She's like, oh, that's right. There were four or five other occasions where I was talking to, now I'm talking to regular people, like my brother, my mom. Two of my good friends had all forgotten that the NFL kicked off on a Wednesday night. And oh, by the way, the product you put out there was lukewarm at best. That game was a dud. Great finish, but it was a dud. And I really feel like the NFL's campaign to constantly remind us leading up to the game that there was a game on Wednesday night is an illustration in itself. Like, look, I just think for future reference, let's just not spread ourselves so thin. Like, the NFL needs to be somewhat careful because it is the biggest, baddest dude on the block. There's no question about that. We love our NFL. We're sitting here talking about how great Chris Collinsworth was last night. Yeah. I'm not so sure, Drake. That's not like us just missing football so bad that it's like Stockholm syndrome. It's like, oh, there he is, one of our leaders, you know? But, like, I do think that we were kind of blindsided last night by football. A little bit, and I don't know. And now we got to go for a game tonight. And I'm not saying the average fan gets too consumed, but tonight's game could very well stink just because of all the logistics around it, right? So we might not be talking about, you know, Steelers Raiders 1979 AFC title game. That's just something to keep in mind.
1: If tonight's game stinks, you've got two games that stink in a row. You're spot on. You are. This is a great segue into today's biggest losers of the day. Biggest loser of the day, the NFL. Now, look, they're going to win no matter what, right? And I'm going to watch it no matter what. I'm going to be glued to it. It's Stockholm syndrome. You're right. A Wednesday night start feels like we're driving even more corporate. We're getting further and further from the everyman. The more foreign games that we do, the more Wednesday night games, the less blue collar the National Football League is, the more I feel like we're ostracizing the hardworking Americans that woke up 26 minutes ago and are listening to the Drake Toll Show, Westwood One, right now. Because you're asleep. You're in bed. This is Wednesday. There's a sanctity to how we start the NFL season. But in order to bend over backwards for Australia, to go down under for Australia, we had to play on a Wednesday to open the season. Because remember, the Super Bowl champion has to open the season at home because that's tradition. And last night, let's not kid ourselves because it ended nicely. We are Stockholm syndrome to the max, if we're not clear. That was a bad football game. That was,
2: yep.
1: Pete, the final score was 13-10. I think I texted in our group chat. I was like, that was something. And your response was great finish. It's like, don't let the fourth quarter overshadow a really bad football game. And tonight is probably going to be the same thing. You're right.
2: Yeah, look, but I do say it's not how it starts. It is how it finishes. Like, because a lot of times the communal experience of watching football on television is we're watching. Okay, let's watch. 2 minutes left. And last night did provide that, right? Now, for the diehards like you and I, yeah, we could pick that one apart. It was just not exciting. It didn't feel too polished. And that's early in the season, too. And again, like tonight, we'll see it again. There will be more talk tonight around the Rams and 49ers travel schedule, which, God bless her, she's ridiculously talented. Maria Taylor couldn't even keep straight last night at halftime. She's like, somebody went eight days earlier, and then maybe it was the Rams. It was just like there's a lot going on with this travel world trying to put our arms around. And lost in the shuffle is talk about the game, and that may actually prove to be a pretty nice take on things, because the game could stink again, and the travel could be the biggest story. I just... You know, the NFL, 17 games. Okay, I'm good. Like, I've never seen an NFL game on and gotten upset. And last night was the first time I got a little like, man, are they starting to take advantage of us a little bit? Like, come on. Let's just remember there's a traditional schedule, and there's the pageantry and the unwrapping of the gift that is the NFL season is part of what makes it great. And when we put it, you know, earlier and earlier on weird days, I think it can be a little jarring for old school fans like me.
1: Hmm. You're listening to Westwood One Sports and the Westwood One Sports app, our biggest losers of the day. We've taken you in the last 50 minutes through last night's game, New England and Seattle. Let's keep you in the NFL, but spread across the storylines. Yesterday, Ian Rappaport tweets, hashtag Raiders All-Pro and Pro Bowl tight end Brock Bowers underwent a meniscus trim on Tuesday. Favorite quote tweet from this was, yes, a trim off the old meniscus. confusion abound with this storyline. So maybe we go to head coach of the Raiders, Clint Kubiak, Brock Bowers' head coach, and ask Clint, this is from earlier yesterday, if Brock Bowers, Max Cross, if the team's feeling good.
3: Yeah, we're expecting to have all our guys ready for Sunday.
1: Well, you didn't mention that one of the guys had his meniscus trimmed. Now, Brock Bowers got this done by Daniel Cooper, the doc in Dallas, who's the Cowboys team doctor, only expected to miss a game or two. This is the first I've heard of the dreaded meniscus trim in the NFL.
2: Look, that to me is so old school Raiders. I kind of almost liked it. It's like, what are like
1: ghost of Al Davis?
2: Yeah, there's no chance Kyle Whittingham.
1: He rolls in the projector that shows the meniscus on the screen.
2: But really, like, Clint Kubiak knows that whole thing's going down. He knows Brock Bowers isn't going to be available. And we saw it again later in the day with Jim Harbaugh, when Harbaugh blew up at a couple folks in a press conference because they were asking him about availability and who was going to play. And he was like, I'm not going to tell you who's playing. Like, I'm not going to tell you who's starting. Like, because then our opponent will know. And I don't want that happening. Kubiak the same way, just much less transparent.
1: Biggest loser of the day, J.J. McCarthy. We call him Nine around these parts, Pete. And he is Pete Sousa, ESPN play-by-play, joining the show. A year ago, we were looking at graphics that said that J.J. McCarthy's ceiling was Joe Burrow and his floor was Sam Darnold. That this was the second coming. J.J. McCarthy, when he's healthy, man, he's going to do something special in the National Football League. Per Adam Schefter, head coach of the Vikings, Kevin O'Connell, announced Carson Wentz will be the number two quarterback on Sunday versus the Packers. McCarthy will be QB3. Say goodbye to the J.J. McCarthy era in Minnesota. Pete, this thing's over.
2: I mean, that's like breaking up with a girl, and she says, not only am I not going to go out with you anymore, I decided I'm going to go back and date girls. Like, I'm going to Carson Wentz. Like that's tough. There's not you really have to, yeah, you look at your skill set at that point.
1: Carson Wentz is changing sexual orientation after a relationship. That's what we're going with here.
2: As far as, yeah, what you're looking at relationship-wise, yes. I cannot tell you how many people I talked to yesterday, and when I say that, like three or four, who know what's going on, are connected.
1: You can tell me. That's awesome.
2: Yeah. Yeah. Who are connected with football in bigger ways than I am, people who I call games with. And everybody's just like, yeah, he's not that good. Like, this is not. People who really know this are not surprised at all. And so I don't think we should be. Like, I don't quite know what's going on with J.J. McCarthy, but. You know, the overall returns are in, and it's just like, this dude's not good.
1: Not rocket science. I think we can... It's McCarthy. We can hang it up. Final biggest loser of the day. The Patriots offense, Tyson Morales comments, I want to mainly blame the OC last night for the loss. Our play call was terrible all game. Running Ramondre on first and second. Throwing in the end zone. We're in field goal range. Needed to tie. Pete, we got about 45 seconds on this. Throwing the ball on third and five to the end zone from the 25-yard line down by three with 30 seconds to go. Stupid, stupid, stupid. Why would you ever do that?
2: Was that a real quote?
1: A real quote. We get it from, yeah.
2: Wow. I mean, I'm still taken aback by that. Look, it was a meltdown both by Drake May and he was put in that situation by his offensive coordinator. And that's a surprise, right? Because Josh McDaniel usually doesn't do that. But Drake May needs to be a more mature quarterback. He can't make that kind of mistake.
1: Yep, third and five. Heave it to the end zone. Interception seals the game. 13-10.
2: Took a sack on the play before, which was ridiculous.
1: Yeah, that was gross, too. Seattle over New England. The Seahawks start 1-0. Pats 0-1. For our obituaries, the SEC is no longer kicking this member institution out. Why? This head coach wins again. More on that next. This is the Drake Toll Show.
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12: 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Here's Drake Toll.
13: I spent hours now just punching down on the San Francisco 49ers after their offseason of disaster. Headed 8,000 miles away to Melbourne, Australia. I didn't know we had 8,000 miles of earth to give. It's the furthest you can get from the U.S. And you play the Rams? Come on. But you know what? Maybe I didn't give enough credit over the course of our 6 a.m. to 9 a.m. Eastern time together, because we get to watch Christian McCaffrey. We get to watch Christian McCaffrey play football. Do we forget about this, Pete? Do we forget? The 49ers are still a good player. Yeah, what you got? What?
14: No, I just thought about, like, the 49ers. You know, Jed York, their owner, got in trouble. And they show up in Australia. And he's been there for, like, 3 weeks, like, trying to just get away. Like, oh.
13: They don't extradite. He's got two pina coladas. Two pina coladas, yeah. Sunglasses. He's shaved. He's got a wig on. Wait a second.
14: He's like, oh, my God, where have you guys been? I didn't know you were going to be here. I've been hiding out for 2 weeks now.
13: Extradite? They would never extradite. No, it's Melbourne, man. There's no rules here. Bourbon? He's got a little beach hut set up in Melbourne. Oh, my goodness. Look, I've been dunking on San Francisco. But look, Deebo Samuel, Mike Evans, Christian McCaffrey. We get to watch Mike Evans in a 49ers jersey tonight. George Kittle. There are plenty of reasons. Oso Odighizuwa. Nick Bosa and Dre Greenlaw. There are plenty of Fred Warner. The 49ers are good. Let's not forget the 49ers are good. Are they maybe taking Australia a little too seriously? Have the injuries been an issue this offseason? For sure. But man, the 49ers are good. Let's not forget this is going to be a fun football game.
14: And the 49ers are going to cover.
13: They're covering three and a half. Okay.
14: Well, 3.5. Okay. So I love the 49ers with the 3.5. Little context. Last night we pushed because I love the Seahawks laying the 3. So it happens. But I think that the 49ers tonight are taking this game very seriously, like you just referenced, Drake. And it's hard to deny that the Rams do not have the same interest level. Now, once the game starts, nobody's going to be loafing on the... I'm not saying that. Like, this is the NFL. But I do feel like some of that stuff can permeate. Only being there for 28 hours. To a man last night, and coaches that I've spoken with and a player I spoke with yesterday, they find that very hard to adjust and to be your best self. But, you know, what the Rams are thinking about is the rest of the season. To get back home. But I think there's nuanced stuff like that, along with leaving Aaron Donald at home, that let you know exactly where the Rams headspace is at. And I think the 49ers know that they could steal a divisional game tonight, hours away. Awesome event. We get another NFL game. Pretty darn cool on a Thursday. But I believe the 49ers can steal one.
13: 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Drake Toll with you alongside Pete Souza, ESPN play-by-play, NBC Sports play-by-play. Addy Bates produces. Laura Jimenez runs the board. Speaking of Westwood One Sports, can we do this to close the show, please? Kevin Harlan, is there anybody better in radio? It's so infectious when I turn the radio on and Kevin Harlan is, yeah. And I don't, there's not a better network in the world, I believe this, than Westwood One Sports when it comes to play-by-play talent on the radio. It is the gold standard. Final play of the game last night. Nobody's better at taking you into the venue, giving you the emotion. Here's the last play. Kevin Harlan calls the Drake May interception and how stunning it was.
15: Third down, 5. Patriots down by 3. 26 seconds to go. Shotgun snap to May. Moved down to the pocket. Throws a pass. End zone. Intercepted in the end zone. Was he inbound? intercepted by Job. Seattle has picked off May. They've done it again. The defense of Seattle has done it again. Drake May has thrown his third interception in this quarter. And he was inbounds in the end zone. And Seattle is going to win it.
13: Wow.
15: Wow is right.
13: Listen, if you want to work in TV, if you want to work in radio, you listen to that guy nonstop. Nonstop. And you take every note possible. He's the best in the business, Kevin Harlan. Pete, last night's game, 13-10. The Super Bowl champions defend that title against New England. And now tonight we get the Rams and Niners. We alluded to it a bit there. Give me a final score on tonight's game.
14: 16-13, 49ers.
13: Right,
14: and we can hear the sweet sounds of Ryan Radke and Isaac Bruce on Westwood One.
13: They sent Radke down under, huh? All right. All
14: yeah,
13: right.
14: That's pretty hot ticket for him. That's good stuff.
13: I like Radke a lot, man. College Softball World Series, too. Give me the Rams are going to win this. The Rams are going to cover. I don't think I'd be surprised if they score less than 20. Matthew Stafford is still a quarterback. Puka Nacua at wide receiver. 23 field goal game. 23-13. Rams win it. Take the under. What is the over under?
14: Rams
13: tonight?
14: To cover.
13: What is the over under? I haven't seen the Rams.
14: 46. That's your score, right? No, your score
13: 48.5. 46. Under City. Yeah. Oh, my gosh.
14: I like that. I like that, too.
13: Yep. All right. He's Pete Sousa, ESPN play by play. Time to play. Are you smarter than Drake Toll? It's me versus Pete. Addie Bates produces. She reads the questions.
14: Addie!
16: All right, Laura, what's the first category?
17: History.
16: Ooh. All right, guys, here we go. The way this works, whoever gets it correct.
14: How does this work? Does he answer
16: first? So I'm going to read the question. You can just shout it. This is where you can
13: shout.
16: First
13: answer.
16: We're in kindergarten.
13: First answer, yeah.
16: First answer, but it has to be correct. You can't just be shouting random stuff. Drake likes to do that, so here it is. Where did Albert Einstein live before moving to the United States?
13: Germany.
16: Wow. 1 point for Drake Toll.
13: Hey, Sousa, it's Devil Birds. Look at that. Look, the YouTube stream can see it. I'm flipping them off.
16: Don't take that, Pete. Don't take that from him. Laura, what's the next category?
17: Science.
16: All right, so this was actually a question from my trivia last night at O'Sullivan's Irish Pub. You ready? Yeah. This type of cloud is a luminous halo, a radiant disk surrounding the head of a saint or deity, or a large gray rainy cloud.
14: Cloud.
13: Nimbus.
16: It was a nimbus. How did you know that?
13: Because I had a good ACC
14: score.
13: It
14: sounds like a bad word, dude. Nimbus. That's why I know.
16: What's the next category?
17: Movies.
13: Oh, Pete.
16: All right, I'm going to say a famous movie quote, and you're going to have to tell me what film it's from, okay? If I say, game over, man, game over.
14: Oh, Gretzky, Wayne's World.
16: No, that's funny.
13: Wow.
16: That's funny.
13: Game over, man. Game over.
16: Game over. Which I did say. I make it sound like him.
13: Ben
16: from Formers. 1986 sci-fi movie.
13: Alien.
14: Alien?
16: Okay. Well, Laura got that one. We're giving that point to Laura. Laura got that one.
14: Right. I said Alien.
16: Did y'all hear Laura whispering in the background?
13: She whispered it. She whispered it first. Well, we'll give her the point. She can have it.
16: Aliens. It's fine. All right, what's the next category?
17: Music.
16: This was also from Addie's trivia last night. The musical term coda means the concluding part of a musical work. It comes from the Italian word for this part of an animal's body.
13: It's fur. Skin.
16: It was my dog's name, and she was missing her...
13: leg.
16: Tail. Tail, guys.
14: Urethra.
13: Tail. All right. We have time for one more. The world's fastest. Hurry!
17: Random.
16: All right. This was also from last night. This Italian F1 driver won Monza this past Sunday. He has won 7 Formula One Grand Prix since his debut in 2025.
13: Hamilton.
16: Pete, Kimi Antonelli. Kimi Antonelli.
13: Nice. I win.
14: Andretti.
13: To Armin Williams, Colin Jones, Bruce Gilbert, and Ryan McGuire. Thank you for a job. He's Pete Sousa, ESPN play-by-play. Addie Bates produces. Laura Jimenez runs the board 6 a.m. every day. It is. And it always will be. This. See you tomorrow. Is the Drake Toll Show.
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24: Bring me my 49ers! Let's go! 49er football! Shout out Kezar Stadium. Shout out Hugh McElhaney. Shout out the Christopher Milk seats. Shout out AstroTurf at Candlestick Park. Shout out the late, great Jimmy Johnson. Shout out John Brody. Rest in peace. Shout out baking in the sun in Santa Clara at Levi's Stadium. It's 49er football and all that it entails today at 5:35. I got my Run the Damn Ball hat on. It's officially football season. Marcus, we freaking made it. 5:30 tonight with a round table in between, don't you know? With a round to see you in Alameda at noon. How you doing, buddy?
1: I am freaking fantastic, and I got to make sure to censor myself and not drop an F-bomb because I'm fired up. Football is back. 49ers are back on the field or the pitch, whatever the hell you want to call it down in Australia. Football is back in our lives. The wait is finally over.
24: Or as we said in 13-year-old baseball, boom, boom, fired up. Say boom, boom, fired up. Boom, boom, boom, boom, fired up.
1: All right.
24: Let's do this, man. 5:35 kickoff tonight. And just to throw you a morsel right out of the gate, I think we already knew this, but it was just kind of fun to see Adam Schefter, our buddy, put his official print on the fact that George Kittle is not on the injury report going into tonight. He is officially ready to go. Nick Bosa is not on the injury report tonight. He is officially ready to go. In fact, after all we went through, the injury report that goes right before tonight's kickoff features only Alfred Collins and one James Thompson, who might be a guy we talk about. We talked about him a lot yesterday. He's questionable, so he could play tonight too. So all the worries about the injuries, we set them aside for tonight. We watched some football. After watching some football last night, that is after watching some baseball, because I got to get to your prop there, buddy.
1: Yeah, Murph. I had to sprint out of the studio right as the show was starting. The final seconds were counting down, and I thought to myself, wait a second, I don't have my broom because the Giants got another sweep, or if you didn't believe it the first time, for the first time this season, three consecutive wins against the same team on three consecutive days. It's official. The San Francisco Sweepers are here to stay.
24: In fact, down 6-1 in the eighth inning, I know there's a whole swath of audience. It's like, you got to be kidding me, but there's a whole swath of our audience that's still watching. And guys, this team, ever since they came back from Boston,
2: and Willie Adames went on the IL.
24: They're playing much better. And they are playing with tremendous spirit. And if he missed it, they were down 6-1 in the eighth inning last night with two outs and rallied for six runs to beat the Cardinals, giving the win to our buddy Tugboat Wilkinson, who came in relief and got his first win. And Trent Harris got his first save. So wave that broom high. We won't spend too much time on the Giants today, but we will say that's now, I believe, 10-7 in their last 17. I believe.
1: Yeah,
24: I
1: got that right. They've been playing some good ball recently. Now, it doesn't matter because mathematically they are eliminated from the postseason. And hell, we mathematically eliminated them like back in June, maybe even before that with the season that they're having. But they're heating up, and it was a hot day at the ballpark yesterday. Gave me kind of like a warm-up to get ready for that sunshine down in Santa Clara once the 49ers do return to Levi's Stadium.
24: Which will be on September 20th, and how they'll feel, too. And by the way, the Great Jet Lag Bowl will be played tonight because now the Rams are there. We just watched a video of them at their walkthrough yesterday. Guys are walking around like they own the place. Mm. I was like, hey, you know what? Blank you, Rams.
3: They're walking around. They're cocky. They're laughing. Ah, yeah, look at us. We didn't come over till now. Well, this is our town. We got this place. So the great jet lag debate will go down. And I'm seeing, I don't know if it's my algorithm or not, but now I'm seeing all these people who are finding scientists who are saying the Rams did it right. The Rams did it right. But again, it depends on your algorithm.
1: And it also depends on your scientists, apparently. Yeah, because the 49ers are talking to their own scientists and their own sports science specialists, and the Rams have their sports science specialists. Everybody's a specialist.
3: I got Peter Schrager from, I've never been like a Peter Schrager guy per se, but he sent in a tweet right in my face this morning. He goes, people think the Rams are doing this wrong, but they've spent the last 2 years spending 15 staffers at different times in monitoring their bodies and rhythms and sleep. They know what they're doing. I was like, you know what? Blank you and the Rams.
1: Yeah. All right, dude. Take your science and shove it somewhere.
3: Yeah. I want a well-rested team. Now, the only thing that's sort of like this nettlesome little fact is that the Niners got adjusted to Australia time, but the game is at 10:30 a.m. Australia time. So they are adjusted. Now they got to play a game in the morning, which means the bus leaves their hotel at 6:30 in the morning, which means their bodies are adjusted at. So it's an early game for the Niners, you know what I mean?
1: Yeah, if we're talking body clocks.
3: They adjusted for an early game.
1: Yes, the 49ers' bodies will be reacting to playing an actual game in the morning at 10:30 Friday morning down in Melbourne. Meanwhile, the Rams, I guess their body clocks will still be tricking themselves into thinking it's 5 o'clock in the States,
3: yes.
1: Which is more of a normal football kickoff time.
3: And then it also comes down to which team has Matt Stafford and Puka Nacua.
1: Yeah, that helps a lot.
3: Which team has Nick Bosa and George Kittle. So, listen, we have a busy day today. It's going to be an awesome day, and it goes to a round table today at noon in Alameda. We hope to see all you over at Almanac Brewing on Tower Drive. Let me get the exact address there. You have that there for us?
1: Ooh,
3: there?
1: Not in front of me.
3: I probably should have had that prepped in front of
1: John
3: me, too.
1: Joe Curley, where's my printout?
3: Just Google the Almanac Brewing Company, Adventureland, over there in Alameda. But because we like to take care of things, we got to call in the win, the sweep, before we get going on football. So let's do it. Let's have Shane Robinson call Rob Manfred. And Manfred said, wait a minute, aren't you talking 49ers? You guys are still talking Giants? No, Kamish. We're putting one more in the books, and it's a sweep. San Francisco Giants 7, St. Louis Cardinals 6.
4: Beautiful baseball.
5: Oh, yes.
6: Beautiful.
5: Oh, that's beautiful.
8: I want to say something to the fans. You guys need to get loud.
25: Make some noise for Tony's first.
26: Cholo mentality, yeah. You know, gun ho.
27: God didn't put a spirit of fear in me.
28: Franchise, and that's something that motivates me every day.
29: And then how would you assess Logan's night overall?
30: Like waffle fries from Chick-fil-A. Really, really good.
31: We're just been told that Ron Wotus, during the lineup cards, was ejected from the game.
3: Gotta love the Wotus ejection making it now. So there you go. Giants at 62 wins. One win to not lose 100. Heck, they gotta go. Let's see here. Just a quick bit of math here. Because they are off today. Here come the Padres, who are playing meaningful games. Three against San Diego at home. Then they go on the road. 3 in St. Louis, 3 in L.A., so that's 9. And then they come home for 6. 3 with Minnesota, 3 with the Dodgers, that's 15. They're at 62 right now. Can they go 8-7 in their final 15 and win 70 games? Maybe.
1: You know, I'm in a good mood today. Why the hell not?
3: A 6 against the Dodgers, who, by the way, just put Shohei Ohtani on the IL.
1: Not the right time to get hurt.
3: He's been banged up. They said he has like biceps, knee, and elbow or something. He's got a lot going on.
1: Yeah, he's had his own problems this year.
3: So anyway, and we should mention last night, the NFL started. And what a weird one, man. Sam Darnold goes down in the first series of the game.
1: How about that?
3: And internet goes crazy saying that he might be really injured. You got to follow these internet doctors start telling he has a fractured hip. Well, it turns out after the game, Mike McDonald, the Seahawks coach, says, No, we got good news. It's not a fracture, but still undetermined as to how severe that is. A.J. Brown, one of my draft picks for fantasy football, goes down in the third quarter. He has a light night, so already I'm way behind Danny Dunn in fantasy football. And, of course, I'm in a pool, Marcus, where you got to pick one key game worth 3, and it's a big pool, you can win some stuff. And I was like, you know what? The Seahawks are covering that spread.
2: And no, they didn't. They didn't
1: cover the spread. Did you have it at 3.5 or 3?
24: Yeah, 3.5. Yeah. But I got to think if Darnold plays that game, they cover, right?
1: Yeah, I would assume so.
24: Drew Lock. By the way, Drew Lock made me feel good about Mac Jones.
1: Really good.
24: Yeah, because the Seahawks basically, they won the game because Drake May threw 3 interceptions, including one absolute boneheaded one at the end of the game.
1: Tough night for your boy Drake May.
24: Not my boy anymore.
1: A Murph top 10 quarterback heading into the season.
24: That is true.
1: Yeah,
24: that
1: is true. You had him on the list.
24: I did. I thought you meant fantasy football.
1: Yeah, you used to have him.
24: Yeah, that's right, dude. Yeah. Well, he's regressing.
1: Yeah, he definitely is. Yeah, that was a terrible interception back foot, dude. Take the points, tie the game, and live to play another
24: day. Absolutely. So listen, we got guests coming our way, including, we know we don't usually the guest horns with Walt, but we got a special deal. We wanted to book Australian guests all week, but guess what time it is in Australia, Marcus? Let me get my exact world clock out here for you.
1: Now, we've been talking about these time zones for about two weeks now. I think it's 11 p.m. Bang, I nailed it.
24: And a gent named Xander Maguire from 7 News Melbourne agreed to stay up late to come on with us. So let's do that. Let's talk to Xander in Australia next on the Sports Leader.
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5: Adam Copeland, Brian Murphy, D-Pop, Marcus Boucher, John Dickinson, Larry Kruger. 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
3: Well, how much fun is this? We are going down under, baby. We're going to Melbourne. You know, it's been a problem for us that our show is on in Melbourne 11 p.m. to 3 a.m. It's not exactly prime time for booking guests. But we found a gamer, a soldier, a man willing to brave the late hour in Melbourne, Australia. He is, of course, 7 News Australia presenter, and he's on Zoom right now. His name's Xander McGuire. We saw him interviewing Eddie Pinheiro down there when the 49ers landed, and he can give us the whole lay of the land down there as the 49ers and Rams kick off tonight at 5:35. You can see him on our YouTube, Twitch, and Twitter. Looking good, Xander, at 11:15 in the evening there, late night. Thanks for hopping on Murph and Marcus out here in San Francisco. How you doing? Or should I say, as a dumb American, g'day, mate. How you doing?
19: What's up, Xander?
20: There we go. 45 seconds it took for an American g'day. I love it, boys. No, fantastic to be with you. It's 11:17 p.m. here, so I've got to be in at the ground in about 7 hours' time, but I'm pumped to be with you guys and on the airwaves in San Francisco. I'm just pumped for everything to get underway for Australia's first ever a regular season NFL game. I can't believe it.
3: I love it. And so give us some of that energy. Tell us, if somebody had to describe to you, how did the 49ers do this week in Melbourne? What did the city think of the San Francisco 49ers?
20: Oh, I tell you what, in terms of the court of public opinion, the 49ers are through to the semis without dropping a cent. They have absolutely won over the entire city. This is a Rams game. Australia is supposed to be the Rams district. And look, they've put in work over the last few years with a few different trips and clinics and that sort of thing. But it's fair to say that everything that the 49ers have done over the last week has completely blown that out of the water. The enthusiasm that the players have shown, the fact that they've, you know, complimented the city, they've been out and about, they've done things, the executives have been here, given time to kids. There's a real feel that San Francisco, even though they weren't obligated to, decided to come out and give of themselves to Melbourne and Australia. Whereas the thought is that even though the Rams are the home team, this is more of just a business trip for them.
1: Xander, you mentioned that the Rams technically are the home team, and we know that Sean McVay requested the 49ers because they didn't want the 49er faithful to take over SoFi Stadium in L.A., but it sounds like the 49er faithful are taking over down under. How much of a home field advantage do you think this will be for the 49ers?
20: Right, well, if he was worried about the 75,000-seat SoFi Stadium, he better get ready for 100,000 49ers fans at the MCG tomorrow morning. Let me tell you about that. Now, I think also something that might not have factored in is that there's a massive legacy fan base of the 49ers from the Joe Montana days, the Jerry Rice days. Like, Australians are massive sporting fans, and we've had ESPN beaming in for years. And Joe Montana's actually come out to Australia a fair few times and given of himself over the years. So, yeah, let me tell you, I expect a pretty one-sided fan base, especially all the neutrals that were going that maybe go for other teams or were undecided at the start of the week. they have really won over the hearts of everyone here in Australia. And I tell you who else has. I don't know if you guys know about Grant Cohn.
1: yeah.
3: We know him very well. Uh-huh. Very well,
20: my
3: yes.
20: My guy is unbelievable. He's an AFL, an Australian Football League panelist now. He's managed to get himself on all the shows next year. He's quite in April next year. He's played everyone on a break.
24: So, he is a character. He's been very controversial over here. Grant is a dear friend. You won't believe this, Xander, but I'm old enough. Grant's father is a great journalist, a great writer here in San Francisco. And then so Grant kind of launched his own thing, and he started doing sort of the more of the YouTube videos as opposed to the traditional print that his father did. And Grant is aggressive with his takes. He's very he's very well, as you know, who's the guy? Bontempelli? Who's the Bont?
20: The Bont.
24: The Bont is Grant, getting it from Grant. He's getting the full Grant Cohn treatment down there.
20: Right. So Grant's come out and he started with the food reviews, and everyone's going, "Oh, Grant loves fish and chips. He loves kebabs. He loves." And all of a sudden, he's killed the sacred cow, the Bont, who is basically considered one of the greatest players of the modern era, who played a probably 7 out of 10 playoff game the other day. And Grant has just got the top rope on him, and he's been doing it on every network in the country as well. You've got to admire it.
24: Has the Bont checked in on this, by the way?
20: He's been suspiciously silent, but Grant's received a lot of messages of support from the players that he's gotten behind. So it's clearly he's making...
24: So he's funny. Here's how old I am. Grant was 8 years old and came to my wedding and took over the dance floor to Michael Jackson's Billie Jean. So at a young age, he was always making a scene. So,
20: wow. I'd like to see that on the NPJ tomorrow. Get him on the dance floor.
24: Yeah. And he just sent out a tweet saying he'll be back in April as part of something called the Gather Round. What is the Gather Round in April?
20: The Gather Round is when the entire AFL goes to Adelaide for one festival of football. It'd be like if every NFL game for one weekend was played in San Francisco. That's an amazing concept, and Grant's going to be right in the thick of it. And it's a small city, Adelaide, so he'll be recognized left, right, and center.
24: Oh, that's so good. The voice you hear is Xander McGuire. He is from 7 News Melbourne. He stayed up late for us because it's 11:21 p.m. back there, and he's got early duty at Melbourne Cricket Ground tomorrow, so we won't keep you too much longer. A little bit about the actual football, the big debate back here, Xander, is it all anybody's talking about. They're not talking about Matt Stafford. They're not talking about Nick Bosa or Christian McCaffrey. They're talking about jet lag. This is all we're talking about. So let me ask you, have you been to the States in your world travels?
20: Many times. My brother actually lives in the States.
24: Okay.
20: He's the punter for Ohio State.
24: Oh, my gosh. That's cool. Wow, that's good knowledge. Yeah. Okay.
20: But no, I've been to the States many times.
24: Okay, so tell us, given what you know of the travel, what's your opinion on the great jet lag debate? Two very different approaches. The 49ers go for a whole week. The Rams knife in like burglars in the night. Who's doing it right?
20: Yep. First and foremost, I got to say, for the great American warriors that we always hear about in the NFL, I cannot believe the whinging that has been going on about the 15-hour flight from San Francisco and LA. Guys, come on. It's not that bad. Yeah. You just have an extra beer on the flight. You sleep a little bit more. And have a look at the pods that they've been in as well, the fully lie-down seats. Now, I think in saying that, you do need a few days to acclimatize, 100%. 17 hours difference in time zone. I mean, I understand that the Rams sports scientists and that have among the best in the world think that they can play on adrenaline and get themselves right. But I think in terms of what's going to happen tomorrow morning, Australia time, there's no doubt that the 49ers have set themselves up better to succeed in the next 24 hours. I mean, what happens in week two? I guess there's a debate that the 49ers might be off kilter when they come back to the States. But, I mean, I think Kyle Shanahan was saying the other day that he's been bolt upright with his eyes wide open in bed and, all hours of the night until about yesterday or 2 days ago. So it took him that long to get himself right. And even some of your broadcasters have come over here and said that they haven't felt themselves until the last 24 to 48 hours as well. So you can soldier on, but in terms of being 100%, there's no way the LA Rams will be at 100% with the jet lag.
8: Xander, big picture outlook. What is the current state of American football in Australia? Like, how popular is it compared to other sports? Is it the most popular American sport? I know Major League Baseball has been down there before. NBA is a global sport as well. How big of a brand is the NFL in Australia? And how much bigger do you think it will be after this game?
20: The NFL brand in terms of fans watching their games is massive. It is huge. So the Super Bowl every year is on roughly 8 o'clock in the morning, 7 o'clock in the morning, Australia time. And it's among one of our highest rating sport programs for the year. People love it. Australians turn out for sporting events like few other cultures in the world. And that's not just NFL. It's, you know, English Premier League. It's, you know, World Cup. It's all these other sports. The NFL is definitely the biggest sport in Australia. It's grown exponentially in the last 10 to 15 years, I think. People don't play it, but the whole wave of punters that transitioned from Australian football over to college football and the NFL has really helped the growth of it as well. Like, kids come through school now and they think, you know, I could go and play college football in America. That's a viable career path for me. But no, in terms of viewing, one, it's already massive. What this will do can't be overstated. Like, this is massive for the fabric of our sporting culture. And the fact that there's a 4-year commitment as well just means it's going to keep getting bigger and bigger.
24: Oh, actually, I gotta be honest. I didn't know there's another one next year too.
20: Well, I think so.
24: Unless I've read the list. I'm so dumb that in all my research for this game, I did not know. That's awesome. That's great knowledge there. So good to know that this is the next two teams get to have the great jet lag debate for sure. Just in terms of Australians, I don't know if you were able, how the time worked out for you guys last night, but the Seahawks played the Patriots in the opener, and the punter for the Patriots was Mitch Wishnowsky, our old buddy from Australia, who was a 49er punter. So the imprint goes on. And the Eagles, of course, Jordan Mailata, their offensive tackle, is a non-punter, Xander. So there are actual position players too.
20: Yeah, there's a few of the big boys of Pacific Island descent. They yes. come across and they are big boys to be reckoned with. Jordan Mailata, tell you what, he made a lot of headlines when he signed that $100 million 3-year contract for the Philadelphia Eagles. That's mind-boggling kind of money. Yeah, the AFL here, which, by the way, in Melbourne is a tribal sport. You know, people it goes courses through people's. Through people's veins. Like, we have 10 teams from the AFL that are based in Melbourne, and it is in the middle of the playoffs, and no one here could give a stuff about it this week. It is all about the NFL completely. But the salary cap for the AFL is about $20 million Australian for a season for an entire roster, right? So that's our most lucrative sport. And you've got guys that come out here who are, you know, bloody backup long snappers that almost make the entire salary cap. Like, it's mind-boggling for us. So we're very grateful and in awe of the show that's come to town.
24: Yeah, it's so great. It's great to get your perspective, boots on the ground, and thanks for telling us the 49ers did good. Yeah. And of all the 49ers we thought would be the best ambassador, it's George Kittle. Did it bear out that way, that he's the best personality?
20: That is so funny you say that, because he has been the best. And I can't remember who it was, the guy that was asking how close Australia was to Antarctica.
24: Oh, Dre Greenlaw. Yeah.
20: That was pretty good value. Brock Purdy's impressed a lot of people with just being a pretty all-around good guy, but gee, George Kittle's been funny. So George Kittle, actually, if I've just got a bit of time here, there's a famous rugby player based out of Sydney named Jai Arrow, and he was a superstar rugby player, but he got diagnosed with MND, or ALS, I think is it's called in America. Yeah, so he's had to retire. And all around Australian sport, across all the codes, when people score a goal or a try or whatever they do an Arrow celebration to pay tribute to him. And unfortunately, the disease is really getting grip of him quite quickly. And George Kittle learnt of this. He reached out to him and everything like that. And he was planning on doing the Arrow celebration, which had everyone in Australia so excited, until Kittle found out that the NFL would fine him $40,000 because it's a weapon.
24: Oh, wow. Man. Well, we'll raise the money. We'll pay. We'll pass the hat.
2: Yeah, it's a good celebration.
20: There's been offers of GoFundMes, and there's a lot of prominent Australian sport creators who have reached out and said, we'll pay the fine if you do it. So who knows?
24: I would say, that's something to watch for tonight. It's big news that he's playing. You know, he tore his Achilles on January 11th. It's only been 9 months. So his return has been credited in part to his indomitable spirit and personality, for sure. So you guys have a favorite tight end to root for, too. So, well, listen, you've been a great sport, Xander. You got to be up working in a few hours. So off to bed you go. We appreciate it. It's been a great chat. And hey, I hope maybe we'll have another occasion to have you on. I don't know what it'll be.
2: Yeah, maybe next year.
24: Maybe the 49ers go back. Or if you ever need us for any American stuff, we'll hop on a Zoom for you. So thanks, Xander. Yeah. Much appreciated. Enjoy the game.
2: Thanks, Xander.
20: I love it, guys. Hopefully we see the 49ers back here next year. We love you guys.
24: Good stuff. Xander McGuire from Australia. That was fun. All right. The Coach Ken Show next on The Sports Leader.
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0: And don't forget about Sean Lund.
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0: 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The roundtable begins at noon, followed by Copes and JD with 49ers pregame at 2:30.
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2: 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And we're talking to a winner here, Coach Ken and the San Jose State Spartans, with a nice fourth quarter comeback win at Eastern Michigan. They get to 1-1 in the year. And Marcus, guess what? Home for the first time all year this Saturday against, well, Cal Poly San Luis Obispo. Well, there's a lot of Cal Poly San Luis Obispo kids around KMBR. We got some San Jose State people too. So should be a great game down there at CEFCU Stadium at 6 o'clock on Saturday. But Coach, I want to say, as now we move into week three of the Coach Ken Show, congrats on the big win last Saturday. Way to go. How you doing?
12: Hey, morning, Coach.
13: Doing great. Good morning. Good morning. Thank you, guys. Yeah, thank you very much. Good morning.
2: Yeah, let's talk about it. That fourth quarter, you guys are on the road. You've already had the game at SC, and you're down. Luke Weaver fumbles late in the third, and you're down 21-17. Maybe, I don't know, belief becomes a thing right then, but Weaver leads you guys to a touchdown. You get a field goal. You wind up winning. Tell me about that moment of truth when you kind of fall behind. There's a fumble, and you're on the road, and you're losing.
13: Yeah, that's a great perspective. Normally, that's a death sentence in football. You know, you get a either strip sack for a touchdown. You know what I mean? That's so demoralizing. But it showed a little bit of our resolve and a grit of our football team to bounce back on the road on a short week, having to travel east. You know, they lose time zones. And I was just proud of our guys, that our guys, I just saw something in this team that's got me excited for the rest of this team season, that we got some tough kids with some grit, and it's encouraging for the rest of the season.
12: Yeah, and Coach, it seemed like one of the keys to the game was getting your defense off that field, and they did a great job over in Eastern Michigan last Friday. Third down numbers, Eastern Michigan was only 3-for-16 on the day, so how impressive was that for your defense to get the ball back for your offense in that fourth quarter?
13: Well, it was awesome. You know, we had 7 3-and-outs. I thought we did a really, really good job of stopping the run and making them one-handed. You know, we had a hard time, obviously, stopping the run against the Trojans, but, you know, we recognized also that was a different animal. But I was encouraged to see us being able to, you know, stop the run and play stout there and play really good defense. And like you said, give our offense a chance there at the end. And also, as you said, Luke was able to come through. You know, not only did we get some stops, but we had some big, you know,

0: drives there at the end of the game to seal the win. So that was a great team win.
1: Talking to Coach Ken Niumatalolo, who, of course, San Jose State gets the big win at Eastern Michigan, 27-21. They come home 1-1 to face a California rival. Now, it's an FCS school, Cal Poly San Luis Obispo, but they're 2-0. Is there a danger, Coach Ken, in looking past an FCS school? They're 2-0. They're trying to go 3-0. They haven't beaten an FBS school since 2012, I believe. But where's the danger? How do you get your guys on cutting edge for Saturday at 6 o'clock?
0: Well, there is definitely a danger because, you know, today's day and age, you know, guys are constantly on their phone. People are constantly on their phone and they read things. But we also recognize there's a honesty and a humility in our group. Like, it's not like we're Ohio State or Oregon or anybody. You know what I mean? We're a team that's fighting for our own identity and trying to make our own way. And so we recognize that we can't take anybody lightly for who we are. We got to come ready to play every game, every snap, every quarter. I mean, we're not a program that can take anybody lightly. We just got to make sure we're ready to play ourselves.
2: Coach Ken, coming back home after two back-to-back road games, what did you learn from your team with their ability to not only go down and battle against USC and show you some real life in that second half, but to go on the road to set up this home opener this weekend?
0: Yes, yeah, like you said, I mean, I love the way our guys responded in the second half against USC, you know, the top 10 program. Some guys, a lot of people got them ranked in the top 10 now. But our guys didn't quit, and we battled in the second half. And then to kind of carry that over as we went on the road, I was concerned because in football, it's such a physical game, and we had one less day to prepare and recover. And we had to travel across the country. So all of those factors. And unfortunately, we got a team bug during that. You know, we got several guys sick, you know, so like, you know, with over all those obstacles and some things that happened in the game, I was just proud of our guys that they fought. And so a lot of this, a lot of football, a lot of sports, and I mean, a lot in life, you just, you know, there's going to be adversity and finding a way to fight through it. And really, really proud of our guys and to show their character and who they are. Because I believe in adversity, you know, you get to see people's true character. Do they complain? Do they quit? Do they sulk? Or they just keep fighting and our kids keep fighting.
1: Good stuff. And Saturday night at CEFCU Stadium, 6 o'clock in San Jose, the San Jose State Spartans home opener against Cal Poly. Coach Ken Niumatalolo on the UMA guest line. We do this every Thursday at this time. And now that you have 2 weeks of data, listen, we know about Luke Weaver. He was hyped coming in and he's performing 316 yards, I believe, and 3 touchdowns at Eastern Michigan. But you start to learn about other guys, too. And we talked to you about Jabari Bates, the running back, who had over 100 yards at Eastern Michigan. So that was cool. But now you start to see other players emerge. And I'm looking at wide receiver Cooper Hoke, 6'3" kid out of Costa Mesa, went to Corona Del Mar High School down there in the Newport Beach area. 5 catches, 115, had some big plays. What are we learning about this kid?
0: Again, Cooper's another kid that, you know, he's a walk-on. Came here. He's a guy that just constantly works. Doesn't, you know, he doesn't complain. Same thing I just said, and doesn't, you know, cry about where his situation was. He was a backup last year, but you can see every day he came to work. And I think his process and the way he attacks his, you know, his work every day, his work ethic, his work habits have proven, you know, great results for him. And I couldn't be more happy for a kid like that because he's such a great person, such a great kid. And to see him play like he's played and produce like he's produced has been really, you know, exciting for us. Like you said, Jabari played awesome. You know, Carson Clark is a guy that's coming to his own, too. He's made, you know, a couple games now. He's played really well. You know, and our two linebackers, I thought our two inside linebackers, Nas Danielson and Dylan Lee, had really good games last week, and they were solid. And so, like you said, as the season progresses, you see guys emerge. But a lot of guys that we've seen are guys that have been doing well in camp. But you never know how guys are going to play under the lights. And so really excited for Cooper. And like I said, you root for kids like him because he's such a great person.
1: That's just a great story. I didn't know he was a walk-on. So 2 touchdowns in that game. And that's really, really cool. And by the way, I neglected to mention, does everybody know that the San Jose State kicker's last name is Sinatra? I mean, I'm a Frank Sinatra guy, Coach Ken. I'm like, I want to like blast. I don't know. We got to blast some Sinatra on every PAT and field goal. We got a lot of songs to choose from. So let's do that. All right.
0: That's a great idea. We definitely need to do that. But he's another kid. I mean, he was actually our first recruit. It was our top priority in off season. We had to get a kicker, And, you know, Trajan has been awesome. But, you know, we have a walkthrough during camp. We had walkthroughs at night, every night during camp. And when guys are leaving the field, they recognize that one guy stayed on the field to walk through his pregame or his pre-kick routine all by himself on the field. And I know our kids noticed it. You know, he just did it on his own. And so to see him kick how he's kicked right now, I know our guys have seen, like, well, this guy's paid the price. He's mentally focused. He's a guy that's done everything he can to be the best kicker he can for us. And super excited for all the things that Trajan's doing for us, too.
1: Trajan Sinatra. We'll get a little summer wind, the way you look tonight, whatever it is. Just keep making kicks, kid. I love it. I love it. Well, listen, good win on the road. Really exciting and fun to see. We're, of course, rooting for you. Makes for better shows too when you guys win and 6 o'clock tonight, like you said. And listen, I know Vegas has you guys as a big favorite, and you got to get your kids on in a belief mode that they got to attack Cal Poly. So I'd imagine the way you start this game Saturday is going to be important to you.
0: No doubt. I mean, we got to get off to a great start. I was able to stay after our game versus Eastern Michigan. My son coaches at Michigan.
1: Oh, nice.
0: And so I was able to stay for that game and watch that game. And you could just see as the game progressed, you know, between Western and Michigan, that Western's, their confidence grew and grew and grew. And so we got to make sure that we get off to a fast start. You know, if there's any kind of confidence, hopefully we can, you know, snuff that out. But it's definitely a priority for us to get off to a fast start.
1: By the way, we won't mention, was your son the one who put the second back on the clock, Coach?
0: No. Yeah, he doesn't have that kind of power over there.
1: No, but you're right. I mean, Western got belief, and that's what you got to snuff out Cal Poly's belief early in that game. Otherwise, you might have a situation on your hands. So it is sports after all. So, all right, Coach. Well, listen, enjoy. We'll be watching the game on Saturday. Good luck. Hope you guys play great. We'll talk to you next week.
2: Yeah, thanks, Coach.
0: All right, guys. Always great talking to you guys. Take care.
1: Yeah, fun stuff. Coach Ken Niumatalolo, it's fun stuff. They're 20.5-point favorites, but he's right. All it takes is an underdog to get a little belief.
2: All it takes is a Triple E or Young Tony showing up in the crowd.
1: Dude, Cal Poly San Luis Obispo, we got Triple E, Young Tony, TV Tony. And Kyle Haar.
2: Kyle Haar's another one.
1: Are there others?
2: I think we've had a couple others sprinkled in. I can't think off the top of my head.
1: So we got to deal with the SLO Army.
2: And I believe we have a Cal Poly guest coming up next.
1: Cal Poly Humboldt.
2: Yes, indeed. Oh, Matt Mayoko from Cal Poly Humboldt. Shout out Danny Dunn, also Cal Poly Humboldt.
1: Play the horns, Walt, because I haven't done it, because we had Xander McGuire on from, pardon me, Xavier. Pardon, God, Xander. Ah. Xander McGuire from NBC News 7 or 7 News Melbourne. I'll get that right eventually. Xander McGuire from 7 News Melbourne was when we usually play the horn. So, Walt, sponsored by El Cerrito Honda, more than just a car dealership, we're family. Spit out that guest list, buddy.
3: Yeah, so we just had Coach Ken Niumatalolo, one of my favorite names to do. But
1: Niumatalolo.
3: Niumatalolo, dude.
1: Niumatalolo.
3: You say it to a rhythm, right?
1: That's why he's Coach Ken.
2: Yeah. Keep it easy.
3: Yeah. But like Marcus just said, Matt Mayoko coming up from Australia, 650.
2: Maddie.
1: And then a couple of Larrys later, right, Bear?
3: Yeah, we got Larry Bear, 7:30, Cooler Content, 8:30, and Larry Kruger at 9:15.
1: Want to tell everybody, the roundtable at noon features a mystery guest.
2: Ooh.
1: At 12:15.
2: Mysterious.
1: We scheduled a mystery guest at 12:15.
2: Ooh, I wonder who it could be.
1: I'm going to show up and find out.
2: I'll be there.
1: By the way, that kid Sinatra, Trajan Sinatra, San Jose kid, went to Silver Creek High School.
2: I love it. Silver Creek.
1: Does anybody trace the Sinatra? No, I don't want to say like after a concert, maybe down at Circle Star Theater. I'm not going to go to that road.
2: No.
1: All right. Matt Mayoko at midnight in Melbourne. Midnight in Melbourne. Next on the Sports Leader.
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2: 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I hope he has a couple of beers in his bloodstream. It's not illegal.
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2: 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He's got a football game, in about 10 and a half hours. But he's got us right now on YouTube, on Twitch, on Twitter, on the UMA guest line. He's NBC Sports Bay Area's Matt Maiocco. Looking good, Maddie. I love Australia, Maddie. Good morning.
3: Hey, what's up, Matt? Oh,
4: good morning. Good morning. Having a good time in Australia, no doubt about it. It's checked a lot of boxes on this trip. And so the final one, the one that we're here, is just, it's still one sleep away for me. It's, you guys are, you're ready. You've had your sleep, so the game's 5:30 your time. It's going to be 10:35 a.m. our time here. So ready to get this thing rolling.
2: How you feeling, man? How's the body? So your body clock is the same as the 49ers. How's your body clock?
4: Well, I'm sure the 49ers, aren't conducting interviews right now. So they should be sleeping. They should be in their beds, just like I was a few minutes ago. But hey, I made a commitment. I set the alarm. I did get a couple hours sleep. And yes, had met Mike Holler and the whole crew there at the Elephant in the Wheelbarrow. Ooh. And I'm ready. I got my water, my bedside water here. So I'm ready to rock and roll.
3: Well, Matt, outside of the travel schedule and the travel plans, one of the biggest stories this week has been the 49ers kind of winning over the heart of the nation down in Australia. Now the Rams have officially arrived. So have the vibes changed at all? Have there been an influence, or should I say an influxation, of Rams fans over the last couple of days?
4: I have seen some Rams fans. Yeah, not nearly as many 49er fans as I've seen. But, yeah, I did see some. There were some at the place that I mentioned. It turned out they were like, it's basically family and friends, though, I think. That it was like these people were there because they knew one of the players, or know one of the players. But for the 49ers, man, it's from all over. It's people from the Bay Area. It's a lot of people here from Australia. And I think you're right. I mean, you know, the 49ers, those players, if you saw all the press conferences they had, you know, those press conferences can turn a little bit quirky when there's an international game. I thought they really handled themselves well. I mean, they hit all the right notes, beginning with Kyle Shanahan on Monday when, you know, it was basically a 15-minute comedy routine for him. A lot of the players, you know, Dre Greenlaw with the great walk-off, comedic touch with Antarctica and how close it is to Australia. I think the 49ers really did a good job of putting their best foot forward. And, you know, they certainly gave the people of Australia, the city of Melbourne, a lot of praise, a lot of props, a lot of references to the great coffee and the great meals they've been having. So, yeah, I think there's no question in my mind. You know, when you look at the 49ers, they've turned, you know, SoFi Stadium into Levi's South. Well, the MCG could very well be Levi's Southern Hemisphere later today, your time. Still tomorrow, our time right now here in Australia.
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3: We've got Maiocco at the dark
2: 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We got Midnight Maddie. Yeah, it's Midnight Maddie, nice. That's for sure. Multiple people have referred to the legendary Muhammad Ali George Foreman fight in Zaire in 1974, where Ali went in early for the week and trained couple weeks, and Zaire fell in love with him. George Foreman didn't come in till late. And remember the famous chant, Ali, Boumaye, Ali, Boum. They all chanted for him, and he won over Zaire. It's a great moment in boxing history and world sports history, too. So Maybe we'll get that from the fans today. 49ers, Boumaier. 49ers, Boumaier. Maybe we'll get that chant going.
4: Yeah, you know, in these international games, typically there are, you know, maybe I'll do this to try to count, you know, how many different jerseys of different NFL teams I see in the stands. Because it is kind of, if you're in Australia and if you're anywhere near where this game is being played, and you don't obviously get a chance to see the NFL being played on an annual basis, this is the first time a regular season game has ever been played here, you're probably going to go out of your way, even if you're a Steelers fan or whatever, a Jets fan, if there are any of those out there. And actually, I have met some of those. So you're going to go to all those, you know, any game you can get a chance to see in person. And this is a gigantic arena. You know, it is 100,000 people. You'll see that the 49ers and Rams will be playing on a little sliver on that field because of the cricket grounds and also the Australian rules football. That field is gigantic. In football, Australian rules football, it's a oval or circular shape field. So there's going to be a lot of dead space between the sideline where the white line is and where the permanent stands begin. But it is very large, and it's all seating, and there's no bench seating. So it'll be interesting to see how the crowd is, if it has any effect at all on how the operation goes as far as silent count or anything like that. I'm thinking because the fans are so far removed from where the game is going to be played, that maybe that won't be necessary, but I would think that it will be very noticeably more red than blue when this game is played.
3: Matt, moving on to the actual matchup and the X's and O's. Every time these two teams match up, we talk about the battle between Sean McVay and Kyle Shanahan. But how big of an X factor do you think Raheem Morris can be in this conversation with his background knowledge of Sean McVay's offense?
4: I think he has to be, because I don't know that the 49ers will be able to generate a pass rush with just the one-on-one guys they have out there. You know, Nick Bosa says he feels great, and he doesn't think there should be any restrictions on his playing time. You know, this is the guy that typically plays, you know, 80, 85 snaps a game, or 85% of the snaps per game. But where else is that pass rush going to come from? You know, Osa Digizua, he's never been a huge sack guy, like a double-digit sack guy, but he's going to be a really important piece for this. But with Raheem Morris knowing the Rams system so well, and trying to scheme this thing up, you know, they're going to show probably some five-man lines. They're going to be dropping people. They're going to be bringing people. They're going to try to kind of create that split-second confusion for the Rams pass protection to enable one of their guys to get home. And, you know, it's not easy to rattle or get after Matthew Stafford because he gets the ball out so quickly, but that'll definitely be something to keep an eye on. It's just, you know, how often the 49ers bring pressure, from where they're bringing pressure, and also, you know, will Matthew Stafford be able to get the ball out as quickly as he so often does? I mean, nobody in the NFL gets the ball out quicker than he does. So the 49ers pass rush is going to be under a lot of pressure. And as Nick Bosa said, a lot of the key to this for the 49ers will be stopping the run first and second down to set up third and long and make Stafford hold the ball and then try to get after him as best way they can.
2: Matt Maiocco in Melbourne, Midnight Matty. We'll let him go in a few minutes to get back to bed. He's got a game in just about 10 and a half hours, probably get to the Melbourne Cricket Ground before that to walk around that big old place. By the way, game, of course, on The Leader, 680 AM and 104.5 FM. Guy Haberman, Tim Ryan on the call. Pre-game at 2:30, our roundtable at noon with a mystery guest at 12:15, so don't miss it. Matty, the injury report in many ways is amazing. After an August of worrying about everybody, Nick Bosa is clear. George Kittle is clear 9 months after the ACL. It's all incredible. Achilles, it's all incredible news except for the Alfred Collins injury. So, Matt, as much as this feels like the Super Bowl, they will return to week two. What are they going to do about this D-line this year? Are moves going to be made?
4: Well, yeah, moves will be made at 1 p.m. your time there, 6:30 a.m. here, or 6 a.m. here. and they'll bring up a couple of guys from the practice squad. And also don't forget Sam Okawanu. You know, I think they've lost three starters, you know, before the season starts. So although the injury report with Bosa and Kittle and others is promising, and don't forget, Fred Warner makes his return too.
2: Yeah.
4: You know, it feels like he's already made that return because he was practicing at the very, very end of last season in the postseason and would have played if the 49ers had somehow gotten past the Seattle Seahawks. But, you know, losing Ricky Pearsall, that hurts. Sam Okawanu, who probably would have been a starter, that hurts. And then Alfred Collins, who, I mean, let's face it, he struggled in the preseason, but the 49ers were hoping that just, you know, that big body of his, the more he played, the more he knocked the rust off and gained experience, that he could turn into a really good player. And now he won't have that opportunity. And not only won't he have that opportunity this year, coming back from that patellar tendon injury is a very big deal. And it's very difficult. And, you know, for a guy like that who needs to bend his knees, who needs to play with leverage, it's just a really tough blow that, you know, probably not only affects this season, but will have a kind of a lasting impact for next year as well.
3: Matt, one last quick question before we let you get to bed. The good news is that the 49ers offensive line will not be facing off against Aaron Donald in Australia. The bad news is, I believe we still don't know who's going to be starting tonight at left guard. What do you expect to see? Are we going to see a platoon system throughout the game tonight?
4: I think it'll be Connor Colby starting at left guard for the 49ers. I mean, he's the bigger known commodity, started six games last year as a rookie. And yeah, I mean, that is definitely an issue. I mean, he came out of training camp or began training camp as a guy who's getting that first shot to be the starter. He did not lock that position down. He opened the door. First, it was Robert Jones. Then it was Carver Willis. Then it was Austin Pleasance. And now it just kind of has sorted itself out in a way, at least temporarily, with Austin Pleasance going on IR, Robert Jones not playing well and getting released. And so it was basically Carver Willis, the rookie, or Connor Colby. And I think it's going to be Colby. And they probably are going to play this by ear a little bit, whereas if Colby struggles, then they will kind of make it a platoon of two guys at that position. But I think they're hoping that Connor Colby can step in and build on what he did last year and just, you know, be a reliable player at that spot.
2: Go to bed, Maddie. You got a game. You got work. This was amazing. Midnight Maddie. We're letting you go, buddy. We're letting you go, man. You gotta get some winks and you got to head out to, I called it Melbourne Cricket Ground. Somebody on the text line crushed me. It says only MCG.
3: MCG.
2: In their local parlance. Is that correct, Maddie? Yeah. MCG?
4: And I've heard it as MCG and also just simply the G.
2: You were splitting the G this summer. Now you're covering football at the G. Off you go. Go to bed, buddy. Thanks. Have a great time. We'll see you when you get back.
4: All right. Good night, guys.
2: Good night. Good night, Maddie. Midnight Maddie. We got to let him go.
3: Good night, mate.
2: We had to let him go.
3: Yeah, dude.
2: We should like to talk late a long night, time.
3: Matt Maiocco.
2: I could see his eyes fluttering.
3: Yeah, dude. He's like, hurry the hell up with this interview. I'm trying to lay
2: he's
3: down
2: like,
3: in my
2: how
3: bed.
2: How many times can I talk about this freaking game? Yeah. Just play. This is what the NFL does to you, dude. You go crazy. You only get 17 a year. I said, you got 348 to talk about it, 317 to play, man. And so off we go. By the way, a little stat for you. McVay's won four of the last five.
3: He has, because we mentioned this, I believe, last Friday when you were on vacation. Walter did kind of like a impromptu kind of Walter's World of Questions or whatever the hell we call that segment. And we're going like position by position, breaking down the rosters, and we're going coach versus coach. And he brought up the Kyle Shanahan record of overall, I believe he's 11-8 against Sean McVay. But to your point, Sean McVay winning four out of the last five, and he's got the ultimate bragging rights with that NFC championship victory over Kyle.
2: What do we account that to? I mean, that's Brock Purdy. That's Matt Stafford. That's Puka Nacua. You know, that's that young D line. Like, what changed in those games to make them start winning?
3: Matthew Stafford, I'd say, was a big, big part of that.
2: He was a part of the losses too, though.
3: Yeah, true. But there's no question that they are a much better team with Matthew Stafford at quarterback than they were with Jared Goff at quarterback.
2: Yeah, Matt Stafford went to the Rams in 2021. So in January of 2021. So in 2022, he played, let's see, he's played 1, 2, 3. He went, Matt Stafford went 1-4 in his first games, 5 against the Niners. So what's changed in the last 5? Puka.
3: Davante Adams with 14 touchdowns last year.
2: And now Myles Garrett.
3: Yeah.
2: So, all right, man, we're going to get there. Well, it's been a fun morning so far. My God, I feel like we've done a full show. Xander McGuire came in from Melbourne early. He was great. Go back and watch that on YouTube if you can. He's a pleasant guy from 7 News Melbourne. He was fun. Coach Ken was good, too. Cal Poly San Jose State this Saturday. And then Maddie with the eyes fluttering. We had to send Midnight Maddie. The famous Maria Muldaur, Midnight at the Oasis, send your camel to bed. I felt like that was Midnight in Melbourne, send Maddie to bed. All right.
3: I think we just figured out what we all learned today.
2: You know that one.
3: Do I?
2: Oh, Midnight at the Oasis. God, it's like a music. This week is all music, isn't it?
3: I know, dude. You've been putting me on game this week.
2: Well, this one, Maria Muldaur, who, by the way, local, lives in Mill Valley. Legendary. Midnight at the Oasis, Walt, don't you?
3: Do you?
2: Why don't you cue it up here?
3: Yeah.
2: I've been giving you guys a playlist this
3: Midnight
2: week.
3: Midnight at the Oasis.
2: Well, that's what I was thinking about, because it was a big hit in the 70s, and the chorus is, Midnight at the Oasis, send your camel to bed. And when I was a kid, I was like, that's a funny lyric, send your camel to bed, but I think she's actually talking about a few other things.
3: Yeah, I was going to say, what are we talking about with the camel
2: She's talking
3: there?
2: About some other things.
3: Ah, okay.
0: I understand.
2: There's always a little something going on there. Yeah. But anyway, I was looking at Maddie, and I was like, Midnight in Melbourne, send Maddie to bed.
3: Yeah, it looks like Maddie's been up for a few hours.
2: Give it to me right here.
5: Oh. Midnight at the Oasis.
3: All right. Send Matt Maiocco to bed.
2: This was a big hit. What, did it get to number one? Maria Muldaur. She's local. This was 1973. Even young for me. How far did this got to? Number 21. No, I'm sorry. Number six on the Billboard Top 100. All right, guys. Midnight in Melbourne. Send Maddie to bed. That's what we're doing right now. Alameda Almanac Brewing, noon today.
3: Yeah, special the round guest. Table is right around the corner with a very special mystery guest at 12:15.
2: Okay, can't wait. Mm-hmm. On the Sports Leader.
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3: Yeah.
1: 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The roundtable begins at noon, followed by Copes and JD with 49ers pregame at 2:30. 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
26: Oh, I tell you what, in terms of the court of public opinion, the 49ers are through to the semis without dropping a cent. They have absolutely won over the entire city. This is a Rams game. Australia is supposed to be the Rams district. And look, they've put in work over the last few years with a few different trips and clinics and that sort of thing. But it's fair to say that everything that the 49ers have done over the last week has completely blown that out of the water. The enthusiasm that the players have shown, the fact that they've, you know, complimented the city, they've been out and about, they've done things, the executives have been here, given time to kids. There's a real feel that San Francisco, even though they weren't obligated to, decided to come out and give of themselves to Melbourne and Australia, whereas the thought is that even though the Rams are the home team, this is more of just a business trip for them.
2: Good stuff. Xander McGuire from 7 News Melbourne on our show this morning. Good booking, John Curley. And shout out Xander McGuire for staying up late to give us that drop. And I had to think about Marcus. He said, no, it's a through to the semis without dropping a set. I was like, wait, what? I mean, I kind of understood what he was talking about, but I just looked it up. That's a phrase in Australia popularized by Aussie rules football legend Sam Newman. It's a metaphor from tennis, meaning you cruise to the semifinals without dropping a set. But in Australia, it's a phrase for, quote, cruising through life seamlessly, pulling something off flawlessly, getting a perfect result. Oh, mate, you threw to the semis without dropping a set. So there you go.
3: It's like the American version of a sweep.
2: Yeah, kind of, yeah. Uh-huh. But not really. I think it's even better through to the semis because you still got to get through the semifinals. But it's pretty good, man. Pretty good. That's the Niners.
3: Well, thank you for the clarification because at first I thought he said without dropping a cent.
2: So did I.
3: And I thought like a penny, nickel?
2: I actually Googled the phrase C-E-N-T and they said you may have misheard it set.
3: Yeah.
2: You want to play it again there? Turn the court of public opinion. Look at my terrible Australian accent.
26: Oh, I tell you what, in terms of the court of public opinion, the 49ers are through to the semis without dropping a cent.
2: I love it. Well, then they got to play the damn game. Okay, we won the PR war. Great. I mean, it matters, right? There's karma, there's energy, there's biorhythms, all that stuff.
3: And it's going to matter when it comes to momentum and home field advantage. I mean, that's one of the reasons why Sean McVay requested to the NFL that Kyle and the 49ers fly down to Australia because they didn't want to deal with Levi South and the SoFi takeover. So well, guess what?
2: You know what?
3: 49er fans are going to take over MCG, or as Matt Maiocca likes to call it, the G.
2: Which, you know, hey now.
3: Yeah.
2: You know, hey
3: now. Can I get some directions? I'm still looking for it.
2: Use Apple Maps, buddy.
3: Uh-huh. Up, down, which way are we going?
2: So keep trying.
3: Yeah. It's got to be there somewhere, right?
2: Are you talking about McVay? You talking about McVay? Oh, there's a joke. I won't get into that.
3: Yeah.
2: Hey, you talking about McVay requesting that game down there, and you're playing AC/DC, obviously the Aussie Rockers, and they have a song called what, Dirty Deeds Done Cheap, right?
3: Dirty Deeds.
2: Yeah. Is it a dirty deed by McVay?
3: 100%.
2: It is a dirty deed.
3: Yeah, uh-huh.
2: It is.
3: Stop running from the truth. Yeah. Stop running from the 49er takeover.
2: Yeah, yeah. It's a
3: Guess
2: dirty
3: what?
2: Deed.
3: As our friend Xander just told us, if you were worried about 70,000 49er fans showing up down at SoFi, get ready for 100,000 at MSG.
2: Now,
3: MCG, excuse me.
2: Yeah, yeah. MSG would be...
3: Madison Square Garden.
2: Which is, by the way, just a little quick note. I saw our buddy Chris Kelly, Saturday Night Live, is the stage manager, who was, by the way, celebrating the sweep. By the way, digression off the digression, CK texted and said, did you enjoy the first sweep of the season? And I said, CK, no love for the Atlanta sweep? He said, ha ha, no, that was sweepus interruptus. That was pretty good.
3: All right. Good
2: that
3: line.
2: Was pretty good.
3: Line, yeah.
2: So anyway.
3: But there's no more debate.
2: No more.
3: The Giants got to sweep this season.
2: No more.
3: Three consecutive days against the same team.
2: And we'll talk to Larry Bear about that in just a few minutes. But SNL's first host this year has been announced. It's your boy, Jalen Brunson.
3: Really?
2: New York legend.
3: Damn. Okay, Jalen.
2: He's going to host the SNL season opener.
3: That's pretty cool.
2: That's a very New York-centric guest.
3: Good for Jalen,
2: That show is specifically for New York City night.
3: Yeah. If he would have won a title with the Dallas Mavericks, he's not hosting SNL.
2: No. So, Knicks, don't forget. I believe in Wide World of Walt, it is Knicks NBA champion coach Mike Brown who's saying, who let the dogs out?
3: Who let the dogs out?
2: Who? Mike Brown is an NBA champion head coach, man. That's pretty cool.
3: Yeah,
2: that's
3: we did not discuss that enough. Shout out Mike Brown.
2: By the way, while we're on these NBA digressions, is anybody alarmed about the Steph Curry real estate sell-off? Because I am. I'm officially here to tell you I am alarmed.
3: Uh-oh.
2: He has now sold his Atherton estate, and the Chronicle dug a little deeper, found out he sold a condo in San Francisco that he had at the Four Seasons. And then yesterday, he had a business warehouse down in the Dog Patch District. He sold that, too. So, I don't know.
3: Uh-oh.
2: He hasn't signed his contract extension.
3: Are you trying to tell us something,
2: Steph? I'm not trying to provoke. I'm just trying to report real estate transactions.
3: Yeah, look at you falling the cookie crumbs. Yeah, I don't even want to talk about that.
2: No.
3: Come on, the 49ers are playing tonight. Let's talk some football.
2: Yeah, exactly.
3: I don't want to talk about Steph selling his house.
2: I know. And his condo. Yeah. And his business warehouse, too. I wonder if he has a place to live this season.
3: Steph, don't leave us.
2: Steph be sleeping in his car in the Chase parking lot there.
3: He's going to be sleeping on my couch down the street from Chase Center.
2: By the way, you and I had a little moment in Potrero Hill yesterday. We had a lunch out. We had some friends. And I got to shout it out. Nice little hood he's got there.
3: Yeah.
2: Nice little hood.
3: Nice little neighborhood. Nice little breakfast spot.
2: I'd go to Bloom's, buddy. I would pop my head into Bloom's, and then you told me, oh, yeah, it's a beautiful bar. It's a little bit of an older demographic.
3: Shout out Bloom's, which I believe is actually a Tennessee volunteer bar. I gave the recommendation to Tony V when he first came to town. Not sure if he's made the trip to Bloom's or not.
2: Well, that was when he had deep suspicions about the media because of his February Scottsdale interaction.
3: Yeah.
2: He wasn't buying anything we were selling.
3: He's like, look at this radio loser trying to set me up and catch me on tape.
2: Trying to provoke. So you say it's a Tennessee bar so they could play Megan Maroney's Tennessee Orange, but nobody in that bar would know that song because they're too old.
3: Yeah, probably. But yeah, shout out to Bloom. Shout out to the Yankees. Shout out to Plow where we went to breakfast yesterday.
2: Well, yeah, fantastic. And our waiter who knew a ton about baseball, by the way. The Rams are pissing me off. They showed up in Melbourne, and I'm getting footage of them walking off their plane. And they're, I got to say, they look cocky. They look cocky. And then I watched them at a walkthrough at Melbourne. They're yucking it up. And they had this look of like, look at us. Our travel plan is better. And I was like, you know what? I want to beat you. The Rams have never like made my blood boil the way other teams do, like USC or the Dodgers, right? Because of their move to St. Louis. It robbed us of a great rivalry. It was really good in the 80s and in the 70s when the Rams pounded the Niners in the 70s. And then it was awesome to own them in the 80s. And then they left. And they were gone. Then they won a bowl in St. Louis.
3: The greatest show on turf.
2: Yeah, I mean, it was a good team. And shout out Calistoga's own Dick Vermeil, friend of the program. But so when they came back, I was kind of like, well, yeah, so I haven't. But I got to say, seeing them this morning on my algorithm, I was like, yeah, like you guys.
3: See, I'm a little surprised by that take initially because we've talked about this topic before. And the 49ers' biggest rivals, is it the Seahawks? Is it the Rams? Is it the Cowboys? And I would say your generation, a.k.a. the Blooms generation, definitely sides more with the Rams being the 49ers' bigger rival.
2: Now
3: it's the Seahawks.
2: It's the Seahawks.
3: But it wasn't like that, obviously.
2: No.
3: Not when the Seahawks were playing in the AFC West.
2: Since the 2011, the Harbaugh-Carroll years. Mm-hmm. So that's about 15 years now. It's about 15 years. Don't get me wrong. I mean, like I'm telling you, the Rams still piss me off. You know, you can have multiple rivals, like the Raiders, for example. They got a bunch of rivals. You know,
3: everybody.
2: Hey, depending on what day you're talking to overnight, Dave, he either wants the Patriots to be destroyed off the face of the earth, or the Steelers to be destroyed off the face of the earth, or the Broncos to be destroyed off the face of the earth, or the Chiefs to be destroyed off the face of the earth.
3: Don't forget about the Chargers.
2: So you can have multiple rivals, and the Rams are a rival. Yeah. So are the Cowboys, obviously, because of all the playoff history against the Cowboys. But, yeah, there's something about McVay They've won four of the last five. They're the darlings. And they're trying, I don't know. They had a look coming off the plane like, I didn't like it.
3: Like their S don't stink.
2: Yeah, and we've been working down there. George Kittle's doing the tribute to the Australian rules football legend who's fighting an illness. So this one just means more.
3: Yeah.
2: I need it.
3: And I understand where you're coming from the 49er perspective, but also from the Rams perspective, they believe that they do have the better travel plan. And they have used this before when they traveled to London, took the same strategy, and it worked out well. They
2: totally
3: blew
2: different
3: out.
2: Time zones,
3: You're not wrong. You're not wrong.
2: And they also stayed a week on the East Coast before they left. So they were only doing 5 hours from the East Coast to London. That's only 5 hours.
3: I agree. I'm just saying, I understand why the Rams are confident in their game plan. They should be showing up confident. I mean, they're the odds-on favorite to win the Super Bowl this year. They're the team that everybody's talking about. ESPN's throwing out the topics. Is this going to be a perfect season? I'd feel pretty damn good getting off that plane with Myles Garrett as well.
2: Yeah. All right. We'll see. As the great Tom Brady once said, we'll see.
3: We'll see.
2: All right. That's another rival of Marcus and Tom.
3: Yeah, exactly. Even in silver and black, he's still a rival.
2: He's trying from
3: within.
2: He's trying to bring you guys back. Larry Bear is next. And then, of course, the big hit is the 49ers Rams. Who you got? Let's get some calls going tonight for the big hit. 808-KMBR. I should say today for the big hit. 808-KMBR is the phone number. Larry Bear talking Giants, sweeping the Cardinals. By the way, damaging the Cardinals, knocking them out of the wild card, too.
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29: What's one of the most important parts of a kid's school day? Could it be recess? Well, for the first time in 13 years, the American Academy of Pediatrics has updated its guidance on recess. Unstructured playtime isn't a frill. It's essential for kids' health, even their grades. The science makes sense here. Young brains need breaks between bouts of learning to actually lock in what they've absorbed. Recess also gets kids moving, which matters when about 1 in 5 American children has obesity. It also gives them a chance to build friendships and build confidence.

0: Faithful, the regular season is almost here, and you know what that means.
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0: And don't forget about Sean Lund.
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7: It's all happening, so 2 weeks from yesterday, the 23rd, when we play the Twins, we will have $6.80 Coors Light and $10.50 Corona, so $6.80 and $10.50. 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
7: That's right. And that's why it is. It's not 10:50 a.m. It's $10.45 for Corona. So it's a nickel less than I previously mentioned. And it's a... it's going to be a fun day. We're going to have all sorts of, all the personalities, including you guys, are going to be out there early. You can go to Public House and D58 Diamond Social, and go to that facility early and see all the KNBR personalities. And there's also going to be a ticket offer at that same $6.80 for view level and $10.45 for the bleachers. So it's going to be a lot of fun, and it'll be a way to usher in Fan Appreciation Weekend, which will have the Dodgers the final three games at home.
9: Yeah, and you can take advantage of that ticket deal by going to sfgiants.com/KNBR to get those special tickets. And Larry, you're right. We're going to celebrate that final week of the season, but also celebrate the career of Mike Kruko. So I'm sure we'll toast a couple beers on KNBR Beer Day. I've seen the new Atababe logo on the right center field wall. What can you tell us about how the organization plans to honor and celebrate Mike Kruko over these final games of the season?
7: Well, we're going to have all sorts of special things going on. And you've seen during the games that we've had, the home games, and will be the case this weekend against the Padres, tributes, testimonials, surprises. Don't want to give everything away. But one of the things that we've really seen is just the complete love for Mike. We had a dinner with him last night for a group that have been working with him for 30 years on the television side. Mm-hmm. And the thing with the fans want to connect with Mike and send him a message, express their love. So we've set up some Atababe hotlines. How about that? Kruk hotlines. So you can call the old-fashioned way, 415-972-1973, which is the year he was drafted. So it's 972-1973. For a hotline to deliver him a message by voice. You can do it by email at Mike Kruko. It's MikeKruko@sfgiants.com. You can do a physical note if you're so inclined at a game, but the mailbox on the promenade level. And then, of course, on Sunday, September 27th, his last broadcast, it'll be a Mike Kruko Day takeover at the ballpark. We'll have all sorts of tributes and ceremonies, and everybody that comes to the game will get an Atababe button, and pretty cool. We'll have special guests after the game. There will be, a tribute to Mike as well. It's a noon start that day. If you remember, all the games on the last day of the season now are synced up to start at noon. So big day on the 27th, but leading up to it, there's ways to connect with Mike as well. So much love. You guys know it firsthand. You have him 3 days a week, and it's pretty special.
8: I want to go. That's really cool. I didn't know any of this stuff you guys are doing. So voicemails, 415-972-1973. Everybody write that down. Put it in your phones, 415-972-1973. Or if you want to email, it's MikeKruko@sfgiants.com. Is that right?
7: Right.
8: Okay. That's it.
7: And a physical note, if you want to do a physical note. The way you can do with technology now, we can take pieces of the notes, pieces of the audio,

0: And put them up on the board. You've probably seen that, right? You could do like, it's kind of like a thought bubble where you have folks that, fans that are expressing their messages to Mike. We'll get them to Mike, and it's going to be, already there's thousands of them, hundreds of thousands coming in, but then we'll be able to put some of those up on the board as we go through into the September 27th. So, your message may, I can't promise every message is going to get on the board, but we'll try to do the best we can.
1: Larry, this has been, I started doing this show in 04, right? And Mike has been a part, multiple times a week. He's been on the show since 2004, and people have asked me about, oh, hey, is it like working at KNBR? And I'm like, well, the day that Mike Kruko and Dwayne Kuiper retire, I have to retire because I have a career because of them. People listen to them so much that they kept our show afloat through these years. I kind of feel like you guys must be in the same boat. Like, well, we're good as long as we have Kruk and Kuiper. I mean, forget Mays and McCovey and Bonds. We got Kruk and Kuiper, right? So what are we going to do, Larry, without him, and how do you find his replacement?
0: Yeah, and the replacement question is going to be, we've put that to it for another day, as you can imagine. We're really just focusing on Mike now. But to your point, Murph, when you think about it, we were talking about this last night, and we were all talking about Mario was there, and we're talking about how players will come and go. And if you have a great career, you're playing 10, 15 years. But you're not playing 30. But as a broadcaster, you can have that, not just that longevity, but that daily impact through generations of Giants fans, and that's what's happened with Kruk and Kuiper. And we say players come and go, and we value them and we love them, and the ones you're mentioning are forever seared in our hearts. Mays, McCovey in that era, Marichal, Cepeda, Barry Bonds, Buster Posey, Tim Lincecum, et cetera, et cetera. But these guys, 30 years, 35 years. And so it spans generations. And you also, I think, in our minds, because they're with us every day, you don't really think of them going. You say players come and go, but broadcasters, they're not. They're going. They're with us, and they're never leaving. And that's kind of how we all, as fans who grew up literally listening to the games on the radio, and fans that still do, and then watching games every night on television as well. You don't think they're ever going to leave.
1: I don't know, man. And Larry, you say 30, 35 years in the booth. It goes back. They wore the uniform longer than that back in the '80s.
0: Yep.
1: Yeah. So
0: that's
1: I have. Yeah, so we're all going to go through this, go ahead.
0: It's hard, and it's hard to do. You think about how hard it is to, and how special and how unusual it is for two players who played for your franchise for a bunch of years, and those were important years, right? When we came back in '87 and won the division, and then the World Series in '89. Those are big years in Giants history, and to have them span, wearing the uniform and then going behind the booth and being, at the very best of their craft, Hall of Fame worthy. It'll be forever with us.
1: Very much so. So we'll look forward to that, the day, KNBR Day on the 23rd, and then that final weekend, the Willie Mack Award on the 25th, Larry, right, which he won. Mike won that. So it's going to be really, really, really tough. So listen, we'll let you go. We'll circle back again before the 23rd, hopefully get some more action going on that. But it's sfgiants.com/KNBR. Is
2: you
1: that
2: got
1: right?
2: It. Mm-hmm.
1: Okay. And then again, to call Mike, it's 415-972-1973 or Mike Kruko at sfgiants.com. And oh, by the way, before I let you go, nice sweep, Larry. Way to go.
0: I tell you, the team's just, they're playing relaxed, and there's a lot of kids that are young players that want to make their mark, and we're getting really good reaction from the fans that enjoying it, and it's fun. I think that there's fun. Yesterday's game was it was hot, and so most of the people were in the shade, so that was pretty unusual, and they're screaming and yelling in the bottom of the eighth inning and throwing explosions, so I think it's fun. We're not where we want to be. We're not where we want to be on September 10th. Yet we're going to have fun with it, and we're going to use it as a platform for to push into 2027.
1: Off today, watch the 49ers and then Padres this weekend. Maybe spoil some of their season. That'll be fun. So, all right, Larry, we'll see you soon, okay? Take care.
0: Sounds good. See you on the 23rd.
1: Yes, sir. Larry Brer on the executive show, Marcus, as you know.
2: That's right, because the Giants executive show right here on KMBR is sponsored by Redwood Credit Union for you, for community, for 75 years.
1: Okay, with all due respect to the Giants, the executive show, it's the 49ers season opener. Let's go. Big hit time. Let's line them up. 808-KMBR is the number. Who you got? You being realistic about this? The Rams are the favorites. They have the roster. They're getting all the love. Almost nobody's talking about the 49ers. Is that because you guys think the Niners are overmatched by the Rams? 808-KMBR is the phone number. Or do you have Kyle Shanahan out scheming Sean McVay? Is Mike Evans going to be the difference? The return of Nick Bosa and Fred Warner. Is that going to be the... Is George Kittle going to do something tonight? Christian McCaffrey, Kalon Black, the O-line blocking Myles Garrett. All these things. We want your opinions. It's a great day. Oh, by the way, you can come give us your opinions in person at Almanac Brewery in Alameda. Google it. Almanac Brewery, Alameda, Adventureland. Noon Thursday today. And we have a special guest at 12:15. They haven't told me who it is. Mm-hmm. They just said it's a mystery guest at 12:15.
2: So mysterious.
1: We got a mystery guest.
2: Dude, I'm looking forward to the mystery guest.
1: Mystery guests are good. Yeah. You're never like, oh, that's a bad mystery guest. You know, that's never a bad thing.
2: Yeah, always a great payoff on a mystery
1: guest. Okay, 12:15 mystery guest. And we start at noon. Come on out, have a beer, have some lunch, and talk 49ers. Or call Curly right now. 808-KMBR is the phone number. 415-808-5627 is the Golden State Lumber and Showroom text line if you can't call. 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
1: Hey, what's up, everybody? 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Well, luckily he had a completion before leaving the game yesterday with that hip injury. He hit for 13 yards. 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
9: When I look at my clock and it says the time, then I try to see my family's time and it says the time, but it says yesterday. I don't even get how that's possible. So I feel like I'm in the future. And then also when we play on our Friday, which I think is a Thursday in the U.S., we're such creatures of habit, so I call today Tuesday. I call today Wednesday, which is the first day we put in a game plan. But I think it's Monday. I don't know, it's Sunday in the present. So, like, I'm going to mess that up all week if you guys ask me. But today is just our first day of the game plan, which is a Wednesday. We'll put in some on a Thursday. Friday is the final part of the game plan. Saturday we walk through when we play on Sunday, which is a Friday in Australia and a Thursday in on the U.S., so don't ever make me do that again.
10: Oh, guess what? Guess what? Craig David featuring Kyle Shanahan in the latest remix here. There you go. Guess what, Kyle? It's Sunday! Kinda. Because it's not Sunday here, it's Saturday here. Wait, it's Thursday here. Wait, it's Friday there. Oh, my God. 5:35 kickoff tonight. By the way, I'm looking at my clock, my world clock right now. Thank you for that banger. Craig David, 7 days. Kyle Shanahan, 12:54 a.m. in Melbourne. And you know what I'm saying right now? Rams wide awake. Rams are wide awake. They're staring at the ceiling. Bart Simpson eyes. Bart Simpson eyes staring at the ceiling right now. So 808-KMVR is the phone number. The big hit is you guys. Bang the number. Let us know. What do you guys think is going to happen tonight? Is it the 49ers have outsmarted the time zones and are going to be crisp and fresh and won't make any mental mistakes like Drake May throwing a ball into the end zone into coverage when you're down by three with 30 seconds to go?
1: Tough night for Drake May.
10: Or is it going to be the Rams, whose bodies are going to be more attuned to a 5:30 kickoff? Granted, maybe after a night of no sleep. I don't know. 808-KMBR is the phone number. Or is it just Matt Stafford's too good? Or is it that Brock Purdy, a year later, with new weapons, Dejon Stribling and Mike Evans, and the return of George Kittle from an Achilles injury. That's right. 49ers put out their official injury report. Nick Bosa not on the injury report. George Kittle not on the injury report. Mike Evans not on the injury report. Christian McCaffrey not on the injury report. Alfred Collins out. James Thompson Jr., the undrafted free agent out of Illinois, is questionable for tonight. So, Marcus, we are finally here, and you're listening to KMBR AM and KMBR FM, San Francisco, the sports leader, Cumulus Media Station. 808-KMBR is the phone number. Bang the number and let us know what you guys think. What do you think?
1: The wait is finally over, and Murph, in 24 hours, we'll be doing the big hit on a Friday morning, and we'll have all the answers to your questions. I'm lying. We probably won't have the answers to any of these questions. I don't know how the travel plans are going to affect this game. I don't know who's doing it right. I really don't. There are so many questions going to this game. And the thing that does concern me, even though you just gave me the injury report because we've been asking questions about Nick Bosa and George Kittle, I'm curious whether or not they're going to be on a pitch count tonight and how their bodies are going to react to A, being in Australia, and B, getting back on the field after skipping most of training camp and the joint practices and the preseason game. Like, we saw a few injuries in the game last night, and I'm not saying that's because Sam Darnold wasn't in football shape or A.J. Brown wasn't in football shape, but we know that there's a big difference between being in shape and being in football shape. So that's my question, is how long of a leash is George Kittle, Nick Bosa, and those guys going to get today, and how are they going to react to that Rams defense that acquired Myles Garrett this offseason?
10: Yeah, man, oh man, it's going to be wild. Now, so there's scary stuff here, that the Rams have won four of the last five against the 49ers, and the one the 49ers won was, I don't want to say they stole it, but they kind of stole it down there in L.A. They kind of got outplayed, but Mac Jones made enough plays, and Alfred Collins, who won't be playing in this game, knocked the ball out of Kyron Williams' hand. So the Niners, listen, they won the game, and it was a road game, kind of, not really a road game, in L.A. So, but last, then the Rams came up here to Levi's and kind of ran them out of the gym.
1: Yeah,
10: kinda
1: that scored 42 last points. Matchup was not really close, but obviously a lot different when you don't have Nick Bosa and Fred Warner on the field. So that should make a huge difference. And really, to me, I think the biggest X factor in this matchup, week one and beyond, might be Raheem Morris, because we talk so much about Kyle Shanahan versus Sean McVay and the offensive masterminds. Well, guess what? There are two defensive coordinators that actually have to game plan for Kyle Shanahan and Sean McVay. And Raheem Morris, of course, with his background being a former defensive coordinator for McVay with the Rams, he knows that system pretty damn well. So I'm curious to see how he disguises his looks, how he makes things more complicated for Matthew Stafford, because we talk about it all the time about how Matthew Stafford gets the ball out quicker than anybody else in the National Football League. So will Raheem throw in some disguises, give him some different looks, send some more blitz, try to create some instant pressure, maybe up the middle? You got to make Matthew Stafford uncomfortable, because when he's comfortable, he's one of the best footballs, and he's one of the best quarterbacks in football.
10: Yeah, other angles too. I got my hat on. Run the damn ball. Will the 49ers be able to run the ball? Christian McCaffrey last year's average yards per carry was down. You know, and whether that was the O-line or whether that was Christian McCaffrey slowing down a half a step. You hate to even say that because the guy, you see the guy with his tarps off, he looks amazing, right?
1: Yeah, also he led the NFL in total touches last year and overall was the number one fantasy player across the board. That's including quarterback scores. So you can't really say he lost a step, but he did not have those explosive plays that we've seen previous prior in his career.
10: Yeah, Yash McCaffrey was down undeniably. So where does Kalon Blackman? Can Kyle finally fall in love with a backup running back? Well, last year was Brian Robinson. I liked the move at the time. He was okay. He was like a C-plus kind of as a backup. Didn't turn out to be the game-changing backup you wanted. Kalon Black could be that guy. I mean, Kalon Black finally looks like one of those guys other teams have had. You know, like, when I watch other teams, I'm like, man, where'd that guy come from? Like, for example, the guy last night for the Seahawks, Jadarian Price, although he didn't get too loose, but a couple times he burst and looked pretty good.
11: Well,
10: Kyron Williams and for the Rams, et cetera. What do I expect Jeremiah Love's going to be for Arizona?
1: Yeah, I was going to say, but you look at that combination of Kyron Williams and Blake Corum, who's a phenomenal backup running back, could probably be a starter on most teams. I don't know if the 49ers want to commit to that full 1-2 punch. It's also hard to get Christian McCaffrey just to come off the damn field. He never takes himself off. So I don't think it's going to be as a split backfield like we've seen over the last couple of years with David Montgomery and Jahmyr Gibbs out with the Detroit Lions. But you got to figure out a way to kind of lighten that workload for Christian McCaffrey this
10: 808 year. 808-KMBR is the phone number. Give Curly a call. Let's hear what you guys have to say about it. Tons of texts coming in. 707 says, keep in mind the local game time kickoff is 10:30 a.m. Friday in Melbourne. So one of the arguments against the 49ers plan is that after you've become acclimated, you've now acclimated yourself to a 10:30 a.m. kickoff. Whereas the Rams, when it kicks off at 10:30, their bodies are still at 5:30 Pacific time, meaning that they're ready to play more. However, my counter to that is, yeah, but they've just been awake all night. They're not sleeping at all. So how are they going to feel about that? By the way, 831 says, kind of tired of hearing about the travel plans. It's going to be the narrative no matter who wins. Listen, these guys are elite professional athletes and flew with luxuries that normal people can't even comprehend, which is pretty true, too. 714 says, the Raheem Falcons on Monday Night Football beat the Rams. They had 3 picks and 3 sacks last year. So there you go, buddy.
1: Yeah, that's the Raheem Morris factor that I'm looking for tonight.
10: All right, 808-KMBR is the phone number. And listen, we asked for calls, and we got a call from Sean and San Rafael. It's going to be the narrative no matter who wins. Listen, these guys are elite professional athletes and flew with luxuries that normal people can't even comprehend, which is pretty true, too. 714 says, the Raheem Falcons on Monday Night Football beat the Rams. They had 3 picks and 3 sacks last year. So there you go, buddy.
1: Yeah, that's the Raheem Morris factor that I'm looking for tonight.
10: All right, 808-KMBR is the phone number. And listen, we asked for calls, and we got a call from Sean in San Rafael. So there you go, buddy.
1: Yeah, that's the Raheem Morris factor that I'm looking for tonight.
10: All right, 808-KMBR is the phone number. And listen, we asked for calls, and we got a call from Sean in San Rafael, who, Marcus, I believe, by my math, would be a sophomore in high school about now.
1: A sophomore? No way.
10: Sean, we've watched you grow up, buddy, and it's great to hear from you on Niners opening day before school. Go San Rafael High Bulldogs. How you doing, Sean?
1: Hey, what's up, Sean?
12: I'm great, boys. I'm excited for this game tonight. It's got me hyped up, maybe more than the last couple of years. I don't know what it is, but something about, you know, Niners-Rams Thursday night. Pretty good game last night, but I'm just super excited. I'm excited. I have big goals for this team. I like Mike Evans. I like Debo coming back. I like CMC. I think Purdy's going to have a good year. I just like the way this team's shaping up, Murph.
10: Okay, Sean, I like it. I like the attitude. Now, the argument would be Debo Samuel, Dre Greenlaw, trying to get the band back together, that these guys are older now. This is not 2021, 2022.
1: Sean's not the only one getting older.
10: Debo Samuel. So are you worried at all that the Niners are not their key guys? Mike Evans, Christian McCaffrey, Nick Bosa, all a little older and have injury concerns, Sean. That's the worry.
12: Yeah, I mean, I think they're all going to lose a step at some point. I don't know if it's this year. I think Debo didn't look horrible last year in Washington from what I thought. He obviously slowed down a little bit playing behind what's the dude's name in Washington? I don't know. Their wide receiver one.
10: Terry McLaurin?
12: Yeah, there we go.
10: Terry?
12: Yeah. No, but I think he'll still have an efficient year, and it's nice to have somebody like Mike Evans, like a veteran like that, who come in and consistently give you a lot of yards.
10: I love it, Sean. So you're hyped. I am too. Sean, have you been to Australia in your young life?
12: I have not been to Australia.
10: So we can't get your opinion, your official opinion on jet lag?
12: No, but I did go to the Australia World Cup match this year, and they're very nice people.
10: Okay. Mm-hmm. We'll take that, buddy. And meanwhile, you got school. When does school start?
12: 8:30.
10: What's your first class today?
12: Spanish.
10: All right, Spanish. Como es, donde está la biblioteca, Sean?
12: En la clase.
10: Hey, am I going to see you in the pool again this fall?
12: You are going
10: to. All right, let's go. I look forward to it, buddy. See you and your mom and dad, and go off to school. We like that you're hyped for the game, and we'll check in soon.
11: Vamos.
12: Yeah, thanks, Murph.
10: There he is, Sean in San Rafael.
11: The one and only Sean.
10: He started calling when he was like in sixth grade, I think.
11: I know, dude. He has grown. His voice has changed. He's getting older and older, just like this 49er roster.
10: He's a baseball player, but he decided in the fall he wanted to try something different. He played water polo. I'm at the San Rafael Tam water polo game. There's Sean from San Rafael.
11: Great strategy.
10: Yeah.
11: Uh-huh.
10: Yeah.
11: If you're a baseball player, hop in the pool.
10: Joe Ryan.
11: Yes, Steven Strasburg.
10: Yeah.
11: Uh-huh.
10: Yeah. Did Strasburg get in the water?
11: He was a big swimmer. Yeah, uh-huh.
10: Oh, I didn't know
11: that. Yeah, he was actually kind of a husky kid in high school until he started swimming. Lost a bunch of weight and gained a lot of velocity.
10: There you go. Brady in Vallejo is next up at 808 KMBR. Bang the number. How you feeling about tonight? The time for talking is done. The game kicks off at 5:35 tonight on KMBR 680 and 104.5 with Tim Ryan and Guy Haberman on the call. Brady, you're next up out in Vallejo. Brady, good morning.
11: What up, Brady?
10: What you got?
13: Man, guys, I'm so happy. Football season's back. It's time for us to show up tonight. I'm looking forward to seen what Raheem Morris has got cooked up for old Matty Stafford. And it just feels so good to wake up and know that tonight we'll hopefully be walking away from Australia with that win.
10: Yeah, buddy, I like the angle. Raheem Morris versus Matt Stafford. I don't know. I mean, Stafford to me is a guy who it's almost like he's getting, is he like the bottle of wine, you know, getting better and better with age. And he doesn't play such a physical style where he kind of keeps himself out of harm's way. So I'm a little worried, to be honest. Stafford seems to be getting better with McVay each year, Brady.
13: No, absolutely. I just feel like you guys mentioned before, just a second ago, it's like they did get the win with him at Atlanta last year. So I'm hoping if he can neutralize him a little bit, we can put some pressure on him, maybe get an interception or two. I know we aren't, the biggest interception team.
10: Yeah.
13: But, that high-powered offense, I definitely feel like it's going to be like a horse race. You know, I feel like those two offenses are going to be first one to 30 wins.
10: All right, Brady, I like it. I like your hyped. I like your Raheem angle. I like the high-powered offense. Enjoy the hell out of the game, man. We'll talk to you down the road.
13: You guys, too. Have a good day.
10: Thanks, Brady. Just a guy hyped for the game.
11: Yeah, and I'll piggyback on top of Brady's comments because I talked about how I think the X factor will be Raheem Morris. And, yes, I did bring up the blitz packages and disguising looks against Matthew Stafford. I think we also need to see a lot of that five-man front that he's been rolling out during training camp. Like last year, we all saw the battle of the line of scrimmage be lost against the Rams and the Seahawks. Now, with the Alfred Collins injury, with the Sammy O injury, that definitely takes off some of the depth on this defensive line. So they might need to throw more bodies out there so that they can stuff the run on first and second down. And then maybe you get Matthew Stafford in a third and long situation where he does have to hold onto the ball for longer than 2 seconds.
10: Yeah. God, listen, Brady made a point about the Niners and interceptions, and they're not. I mean, I was watching the game last night, and it was just the Seahawks, even though they're missing a couple DBs, including Nick Emmanuel, was out last night. Just their guys, their corners cover. They just cover better.
11: Yeah.
10: And there were several. In fact, the play where A.J. Brown got hurt was blanket coverage from the corner. And that the first interception Drake May threw down the field wasn't necessarily an obvious interception. It was a play made by a DB who went up and tipped it up in the air and had a safety help that made a pick. That's the kind of thing Niners DBs just haven't been doing the last few years.
11: But it could be different this year with Raheem Morris. Like, think about how many different quotes we've gotten from Demo and Renardo Green and Upton Stout about how they think the backfield of this defense is going to be better because of Raheem and his background working with DBs. Maybe that's a slight difference. They also brought in a guy like Jack Jones, who was a ball hawk earlier in his career. Maybe they get more turnovers. And also, if they could just create more pressure, we know that the front seven connects to the back of the defense. That should help out the 49ers defensive backfield as well.
10: Great text from the 310 area kid says, Sean from San Rafael's voice is dropping like a pass thrown to Romeo Doubs.
11: Oh,
10: that's pretty good.
11: Yeah.
10: That's very, very good. Very high level text. I hope nobody started Romeo Doubs in fantasy last night.
11: I would not assume so.
10: Man, he had a bad night. Mm. No catches and a couple of big drops. 369 checks in, says, I cannot wait for the 49ers season opener tonight. I cannot wait to hear our boys win in the land down under. 650 says, Matt Stafford is one hit away from retirement. Well, that's a violent image.
11: Yeah,
10: that's
11: but he has image. Been dealing with that, quote, air quote, bad back for the last couple of years. But the problem is nobody's able to hit him because he gets rid of the ball so damn quick.
10: 925 says, any concern about the game being on Netflix? Look what Netflix did to the San Francisco Giants.
11: Oh, no. Are we going to have people dancing Netflix? On top of taxis down in Australia?
10: We blame Netflix? By the way, big news, too, is that in addition to the game being on 680 and 104.5, is that because of FCC or Congress rules or NFL rules, there's a rule that a streaming service game has to be broadcast over the air in the local market. So San Francisco and L.A. get it on non-Netflix channels. NBC Bay Area has a game.
11: Thank God.
10: NBC Bay Area is the game. I know, right? So you don't have to watch. You don't have to go in and out of your Netflix stream. All right, 808-KMBR is the phone number. Bang the number. How you guys are feeling. Ramon in San Jose is next up at 808-KNBR. Ramon, 49ers Rams tonight, dude. What you got?
11: What up, Ramon?
14: I think it's going to be, my wife's a Niners fan. I'm a Raider, but I'm rooting for the Niners, too. I think it's going to be 24-14, Niners winning.
10: Ooh. Ooh.
14: I predict as long as they design their running plays away from Myles Garrett, I think they'll be okay because their linebacking core for the Rams is not as good as the Niners right now. But their secondary is a little better, I believe, for the Rams.
10: Yeah, yeah.
14: So I think as long as they could do a little bit more running sweeps or zone blocking the other way, I think they should be okay.
10: I mean, I love the way you're thinking. I'm just wondering, how do you hold the Rams to 14?
14: Either blitz or some sort of packages with Raheem Norris, because either Bosa or whoever's out there, they just got to go wild like killer bees out there all over the place.
10: Knock some balls down. I mean, the Rams led the NFL in yards and points last year.
11: Yeah, and they put up 42 in the last matchup.
14: They got to take advantage of the rookies and the youth and just let them wreak havoc out there, reckless abandon. You know, that's my thought.
10: I love it, Ramon. Play with your hair on fire. But well, you're a Raider fan, so is Marcus. How you feeling about your Raiders?
14: I think okay on the offensive line because they got Leonard Bond at center, but I mean they still have issues at left guard and right guard too. I mean on left guard and right tackle, so that's my worry. The linebackers are okay; they're a little bit better for the Raiders, but the quarterbacks as well. I think they're okay, but we'll see. We'll see. I'm not too sure about the Raiders right now. I'm still rooting for them, but we'll see.
10: Sounds like a man with 25 years of scar tissue right there.
11: Yeah, and also we got the news yesterday that Brock Bowers will not play this Sunday. He's got a knee injury. Ouch. So, yeah, not good news in the desert.
10: Ouch. All right, Ramon, thanks for the call. We appreciate you, man. Let's see if that changed the line here on the Raiders and the Dolphins, which is in Vegas, a 125 kickoff. Vegas, a 3-point favorite.
11: Yeah, a lot of people have been asking me my advice on survivor pools and whether or not I would take the Raiders. As a Raider fan, I'm not taking that risk in week one.
10: All right, Alex in San Jose is next up. 808-KMVR is the phone number. Bang the number, old school. What are you thinking about tonight? Alex, good morning. You're on with Murph and Marcus. How you doing? What you got?
11: What up, Alex?
15: Morning, boys. How you doing? I wanted to call, get your guys' thoughts. Up front, I'm not a Niner fan. I'm a Chicago Bear fan. Mm. But if you guys go back and look in the playoff game, the Bears, who didn't have a great pass rush, were able to put a ton of pressure on Stafford in that playoff game. I think it was close to like 40% of the snaps he was pressured, and he had not a great game in the playoffs. Do you think the Niners have the defensive players? I do like Raheem Morris' addition. I feel kind of like what a couple other callers have said about how they did against him last year, mixing up the schemes. But do you guys think the Niners have the personnel to put the pressure on him, make him hold the ball for more than 2 seconds? Because he is getting older and slower. That's essentially how you shut that guy down.
10: By the way, good call out on that Bears game. Overtime. Rams had to win that game in overtime, 20-17. Stafford was only 20 of 42 for 229 with no touchdowns, and he got sacked four times in
11: that game. That game was in Chicago,
10: yeah,
11: correct?
10: In Chicago, yeah.
11: So they did have to deal with some weather, some snow, right. some cold weather for Matthew Stafford.
10: Yeah, so and maybe there'll be a little snowstorm tonight. But anyway, the story is, Alex, unfortunately, that's the knock on the Niners, is that the D-line did not get replenished enough, unless we're going to hear from guys we don't expect, like Grayson Halton or James Thompson Jr. Now, Marcus pointed out his favorite signing of the offseason was Osa Odighizuwa. Can he be the guy that Nick Bosa has needed next to him since the days of DeForest Buckner, right?
11: Yeah, or is that a guy like Romello Hight, who they drafted this year in the third round, I believe? He seems like he's going to be a pass rush specialist. I'm expecting to see him a lot on third down tonight.
10: I mean, the idea of getting pressure on Stafford's crazy, but it also involves coverage on the back end. And that's where the 49ers, we were just talking about, their corners have just, Renardo Green, and will it be Demo Lenore, obviously, and, Upton Stout. These are the guys who are Johnny on the spot. Can those guys hold their coverage long enough against the Puka Nakuas of the world and the Davante Adamses of the world? So it is a daunting challenge, but that's an interesting point because the Bears' defense was not good last year. Remember, it was terrible. Mm-hmm. Niners won that last regular season game at Levi's, that Sunday nighter. Huh. That the Murphy family was at was just an absolute march up and down the field for both teams.
11: What a game that was.
10: And so the Niners, the Bears figured out how to stop them. Mm-hmm. The Rams won their first playoff game at Carolina 34-31. Stafford in that game, 24-42, three touchdowns, only got sacked once. But the Bears got to him. And by the way, interceptions, he just doesn't throw them in the postseason here. I'm looking here. They don't have his passing interceptions here, so I'll figure that out.
11: Yeah, and that's the reason, or one of the big reasons why he was the league MVP last year, and maybe the 49ers need that type of performance from Brock Purdy, who was able to beat the Bears last year in that matchup you were talking about. But one thing we really haven't talked about, Brock didn't play against the Rams last year. Mac Jones has two starts. Now, this is Brock Purdy entering year five. I'm curious to see how he takes it to the next level. We went through our quarterback charts this offseason. We both had him ranked as a top 10 quarterback. Most people around the league do not view him as a top 10 quarterback. But if Brock Purdy is able to take that next step with Mike Evans and Dejon Stripling, who knows? Maybe there's a couple of trips to the strip club tonight.
10: Mike Evans on my fantasy squad. Hey, we'll close out the big hit with Ray on 101. He's on Highway 101. Ray on 101, good morning. You're on with Murph and Marcus, 49ers Rams. Ray, what you got?
11: Hey, what up, Ray?
16: Hey, good morning. Yeah, here I am driving through the city, taking a look at the beautiful skyline, the bright sun shining on the buildings. This is an international city, the most beautiful city in the world. And I think that's exactly why the Niners went to Australia for 5 days, to network, to build a fan base out there. I think that's going to be a massive, massive fan base for the Niners going forward. Brilliant move on their part. Not talked about at all.
10: Well, we did talk to real early this morning, before you drove into your beautiful San Francisco skyline, we had a reporter from Melbourne named Xander McGuire, and he said that the 49ers have won their hearts and minds totally. So hopefully that will play out at what they call MCG, Melbourne Cricket Ground, or the G. Now, there is a space between the bench and the field. The way that it's an oval, so the fans are not going to be on top of the field, so any noise I don't think would cause any too much of a raucous atmosphere given the distance.
11: It almost looks like foul territory at the old Oakland Coliseum.
10: Or if anybody goes back to the old Cleveland Browns at Municipal Stadium when the Browns played, there was that same kind of oval spot. But anyway, Ray, you should go back. We might replay some of Xander McGuire actually in the 9:30 hour because he was great, and he talked about the 49ers. He used the Australian phrase, in terms of public opinion, mate, the 49ers are through to the semis without dropping a set. Which I thought was an interesting comment. We look at it's an Australian phrase for like living life easy, living life well. So anyway, thanks for the call, Ray. Enjoy the skyline, and thanks everybody for your calls on the big hit. All right, Larry Kruger is going to join us at 9:15. We got the cooler of content 8:30. John Gruden checked in on the Melbourne situation, among other things. But we can also try to squeeze in some more calls and texts on the 49ers and the Rams tonight, 5:35. Roundtable at noon in Alameda. We're all going to be there. Live and in person. Come on out, have a lunchtime beer and a lunchtime snack. Check out the roundtable, noon to 2:30, Alameda's Almanac Brewery, Adventureland. Google it. We'll see you there. And we've been told there's a mystery guest at 12:15. A mystery guest at 12:15. We've been told that to just be there. Don't miss it.
11: Yeah, you're going to want to be here for this mystery guest.
10: Well, I don't know who it is.
11: I'm talking to the audience.
10: Okay.
11: Yeah. I know you're going
10: to
11: be there.
10: I'm talking to me.
11: Yeah.
10: I wonder who the mystery guest is. On The Sports Leader.
8: faithful, the regular season is here, and you know what that means.
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18: 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Yeah.
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8: 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It's Niners and Rams down under at Melbourne Cricket Ground. 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And only on your proud home of 49ers football.
20: 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Niners on three. One, two, three.
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3: Yeah, it's been awesome. Obviously, George is very electric with his personality and all that, what he brings to the team. But just seeing him back out in the field running around and how explosive he is as a tight end, it's like, all right, it feels really good to have him back. He's a Hall of Fame caliber player, and he's going to make plays anytime he's out there. So for me as a quarterback, to have him back out there feels really good.
4: There is Brock Purdy talking about number 85, who is officially ready to go. Adam Schefter kind of made it official that we all thought that he was trending, got through practice, wasn't on the injury report, and as of now is officially ready to go tonight at 5:35. Don't forget, it is middle of the night in Melbourne, and I would like to think the Rams are wide awake. They're wide blanking awake. They don't know what the hell's going on. They're staring at the ceiling like with Bart Simpson eyes. Just yeah. A big freaking eyes just staring at the ceiling.
5: Matthew Stafford currently having nightmares about Nick Bosa.
4: How can you have a nightmare when you're not sleeping?
5: That's true. He's losing sleep about Nick Bosa.
4: He's having a daymare about it. It's 1:26 in the morning in Melbourne. We had a couple of voices from Melbourne this morning. Xander McGuire, we may rack that back for the later crowd. Reporter for 7 News Melbourne, the son of a very prominent Australian TV personality. So he's kind of TV royalty down there. We also had Matt Maiocco, who we confess, as good as it was, I could see his eyes were dragging. We sent him to bed.
5: In Melbourne.
4: We sent Matty to bed like midnight at the Oasis. Send your camel to bed. Man, George Kittle, don't know what to expect tonight. Put it this way, if he's on your fantasy team, are you starting him?
5: Yeah, I think anytime Kittle is active, you got to put him in your starting lineup. Now, that's fantasy and that's real life, but I would also expect to see a bit of a pitch count tonight on George Kittle. I don't think he's going to be out there for 100% of the snaps.
4: Are the Rams ready for Jake Tonjes, who last year in the season opener made the game-winning catch?
5: Yes, he did.
4: Right? So there you go, man. All right, well, listen, 808-KMBR is the phone number. 415-808-5627 is the Golden State Lumber and Showroom text line. A lot of people checking in on the game. A lot of people guessing who our mystery guest is. At 12:15 at the round table at Almanac Brewery in Alameda. I don't know. I'm going to be there. 12:15.
5: And I'll say, if you want to find out, you better be listening at 12:15.
4: Are people going to come out and see us, or is it too weird of a time, Thursday at noon?
5: It is a bit of an awkward time with it being Thursday lunchtime before the game, but hey, if you got a lunch break, swing on by, have a beer.
4: Yeah. Why not?
5: Why the hell not?
4: You get to see Marcus.
5: Yeah, it's a Thursday.
4: He's a good looking kid. He's got this hair. It looks like G-Eazy.
5: That's it. That's what I've been told. I mean, you used to make those riffs about me looking like Ricky Pearsall, but
4: who?
5: You won't see Ricky Pearsall this season.
4: You're not in a hospital bed. 303 says, we 49ers fans are conditioned to hope for the best, but expect the worst. Living room pacing underway. Here we go. It was nice to not pace last night watching the game. I was just watching. I had, believe it or not, see, here we go. Yeah, I'm in 2 fantasy leagues, which is too many. You should only be in 1.
5: It's too many.
4: Yeah, I agree. I find it is.
5: I have friends who play in like 5 or 6. That's insane.
4: I think Walt's in 4.
5: Yeah, I try to put a cap at 3, 2 max.
4: You got guys, you got your own team going against you? Yeah. We formed a family league. It was nice. So I did the family league. In that league, I had the Seahawks defense. I was kind of cheering them on.
5: How dare you? I know. Ooh, look at you cheering for the Seahawks.
4: I was. And I'm in that pool. That's kind of a significant pool. And I kind of needed that. And I made, you get the triple value 1 game a week. I did the Seahawks.
6: How dare you?
4: I laid 3.5. I lost it already.
5: Yeah, that's bad.
4: Confident to say, had Sam Darnold played, it's a different game.
5: Yeah, I would absolutely agree with that take. The Patriots were not impressive at all last night. Like, the Seahawks defense was still very impressive, but that Seahawks offense looked different, obviously, without Sam Darnold.
4: And without that play call.
5: Without Clint Kubiak, without Kenneth Walker, without Zach Charbonnet. Like that looked like a completely different offense last night. Again, they still had JSN on 4th and 1, get to the end zone. Yeah. He's still a freak. He's still a monster. And, oh, by the way, great strategy by the Patriots to pay, who is it, Christian Gonzalez, all that money, and then to not line him up on JSN on 4th and 1. That's a bold strategy, Cotton.
4: Yeah, that wound up being the play of the game, really, other than Drake May throwing an interception in the end zone. But you're right. The Seahawks offense did not. Now, granted, it was Drew Lock.
5: Yes.
4: So, you know, we can't totally value, and we don't know the significance of the Darnold injury. But I will say that I kind of like the Seahawks without Clay Kubiak calling plays and without Ken Walker, too. So,
5: And that's why I think everybody is so high on the Rams, not just based on their talent level and their potential, because I think a lot of people think the Seahawks will take a slight step back this season.
4: You can't repeat, man. It's too hard to repeat. Who are you, the 88-89 49ers? You just can't do it. Dominic in San Francisco kind of closes out our last big hit before the cooler of content. Dominic in the city. Good morning, Murph and Marcus, 49ers Rams. What you got, Dominic?
5: What up, Dom?
1: What's up, boys? Good morning. Good morning. Happy football season.
4: Let's go.
1: Man, I think it's going to be a shootout. I think I kind of agree with that text you just read. I think it's going to be a lot of living room pacing back and forth. I think McCaffrey's going to have a good game. I'm predicting a tug for McCaffrey. Maybe one for Kittle, but I think it's going to be an old-fashioned shootout between Channy and McVay. I'm saying 21-17, 14-17, some ugly score, but Niners winning.
4: Wait a minute. Shootout? Shootout's like 42-38. That's a shootout.
1: Well, you know. I think maybe not a shootout, but, you know, I think they're going to be they'll be going back and forth. It'll be a tough that's what I'll say.
4: You probably have to tune into the round table to get our full predictions, but I'm thinking probably take the over. Bang the over.
5: 48.5.
4: Then again, I'm the guy who took Seattle -3.5 last night, too. So, hey, Dominic, I love it, man. Get ready to pace your living room. All right, buddy. Enjoy.
1: Boys. Go Niners.
4: Yeah, go Niners indeed. All right. Cooler content on the other side. We got some good stuff. John Gruden checked in on this game, too. So fun stuff to get to. Larry Kruger at 9:15. And roundtable today at noon. Alameda, Almanac Brewery. We'll all be there in person. Maybe you want to see Derek Papa. In person.
5: Yeah, maybe you want to see Copes in person. I'm sure the filth will represent out in Alameda.
4: Okay.
5: Yeah, what? That's not a joke.
4: I know.
5: Yeah, uh-huh.
4: Well, okay.
5: Yeah, the filth always shows up. And that's why we have you with your Swifter to clean everything up.
4: I didn't bring any props this time.
5: Oh, man.
4: I'm past the prop
5: Come
4: stage.
5: Come on, dude.
4: Remember the boombox I brought in before? Remember the boombox? Got stolen. That freaking Gucci boombox got stolen.
6: Where you see?
4: That sucked.
5: The Gucci boombox.
4: Well, blame my kid.
5: You know what that is?
4: That's not Gucci,
5: bro.
4: It's not Gucci.
5: That's absolutely not Gucci.
4: Declan wanted it for a water polo warm-up hype, and then both he and I forgot to...
5: Yeah.
4: We went back to go get it. It was gone.
5: Yeah, Walter looks confused. It was a Gucci boombox.
4: That's Gucci, bro.
5: Yeah, but it wasn't Gucci when it got stolen.
4: That's not Gucci, bro. Still think about that movie, Eighth
5: How
4: Grade.
5: You have that?
4: That poor gal who said, Gucci. Nobody was looking at her YouTube.
5: Oh, the sad. Oh, yeah, shout out to Copes. He's the one to put that sound drop on this board. Dude, give it to me.

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1: Niners on three. One, two, three!
0: We are the sports leader.
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2: 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There's a lot of good stuff. 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
2: Is this just audio only, Walt, or is it video too? Audio? Audio, okay, yeah. And he's doing 49ers Rams. So there's a whole breakdown, but this is his opening intro on the 49ers and the Rams having to go to Australia.
15: Kyle Shanahan is 11-8 all time against Sean McVay and the Rams. That means Sean McVay is 8-11 all time against Kyle Shanahan and the 49ers. However, McVay has won 4 out of the last 5 matchups, and this one has a lot of stuff going on in it. Guess where they're playing, Clay?
16: Where?
15: In Melbourne, Australia, of all places. Now, if they told me I had to play an opening game in Melbourne, Australia, I might pass out, man. That's 8,000 miles, multiple time zones. When we won the Super Bowl, we opened up the next year and played a preseason game in Tokyo. It was an 18-hour trip. I'm still jet-lagged from that. I don't know how they're going to do this, but the game starts at 10:35 a.m. Australian time. Hell's bells. You don't even have time to go to the Duke of Wellington sports bar right next to the stadium and have a pint. This is weird, man. I don't like it.
2: Probably the best 60-second breakdown of this whole season.
14: Phenomenal breakdown. Yeah.
2: Great content Gruden provides there. You don't even have time to go to the Duke of Wellington sports bar and get a pint.
14: I'll tell you what, man. Hell's bells down in Australia.
2: By the way, you do have time to go get a pint.
15: This is weird, man. I don't like it.
2: Yeah, that's weird, man. I don't like it. I might pass out. That was pretty darn good stuff.
14: That's hilarious. I love just hearing John Gruden talk football in general. I didn't know that the Tampa Bay Buccaneers went down and played a game in Tokyo after winning the Super Bowl.
2: You know, it's quietly there. You know, the Niners went to Tokyo. It's all preseason, though, so there's zero energy, effort, time. It just messes you up for a while, but there's no real effect because it's preseason. This is the real deal.
14: Tell it to John Gruden. He's still dealing with that jet lag 18 years later.
2: I'm still jet lagged.
14: I'll tell you what, man.
2: All right. Well, Sean McVay, he mentioned his 4-1 in his last 5 against Kyle. He was being asked if he has a get back.

0: That means Kyle Shanahan is 1-4 against Sean McVay in his last five.
1: 1-1 in the last two. Does he have a get back coach? So that's a coach who pulls you back on the sideline in case you get too far?
0: That was big early on in Sean McVay's career, where he needed somebody to like put a leash on him. Like, you know, when like you go to Disneyland and you see Walter like walking around with like a leash on Christian.
1: Yeah.
0: That's kind of weird. Yeah. Like, what are parents doing putting their kids on leashes?
1: Yeah. I got nothing.
2: Well, weird.
1: I got nothing.
0: It's all weird, man. But yeah, the Rams essentially had to do that early on in Sean McVay's career. I haven't seen that guy hold back Sean McVay in quite some time.
1: Yeah. Anyway, here he's asked, does he have a get back coach? Here he is.
3: No, I'm not much. I'm not that much of a dip anymore, you know, where, you know, guy Ted Rath, that video will never freaking leave me, will it? I mean, I remember, I'll never forget this. This is when I thought, man, I got to really reevaluate my priorities. When Jokic won the first MVP of his career, it was when they had just finished up. They lost to the Suns. I go to the playoff game. They had lost at home at Ball Arena, but I go to the locker room afterwards, and, you know, Nikola sees me and says, "Where is your get back coach?" And I said, "Golly, this is what the NBA MVP knows me as. I am a failure." So I don't think I need it as bad anymore, but that was bad back then.
1: Pretty good. Pretty good Jokic. Good Serbian. What is your get back coach?
0: Yeah. Also, nice usage of dip S.
1: Yeah, yeah.
0: You don't hear that every day.
1: It's an underrated line. Uh-huh.
0: I'm not a dip S anymore.
3: I'm not that much of a dip anymore.
1: That's funny. I'm waiting for my post-dip S phase in life. I still am.
0: I'm trying to get some of that Daisy Dip dip
3: you
0: S.
3: You got it right from me, buddy.
0: I stole
3: right
0: the
3: there.
0: Riff right underneath you.
1: What are you going, French onion?
0: Yeah, I'm a French onion guy.
3: I'm not that much of a dip anymore.
1: You can dip Sean McVay in the French onion.
0: I'm more of a Daisy Dips kind of guy now.
1: All right. A lot of good stuff on here. We want to stay on the 49ers and the Rams. Fred Warner was on the Pivot podcast, and he was asked about his teammate. That is his teammate, Dejon Love. You guys remember Dejon Love?
0: Yes, still, of course. How could we forget?
1: The scammer extraordinaire.
0: I mean, he's my X factor in tonight's matchup
1: Fred
0: against
1: Warner,
0: the Rams.
1: What kind of teammate was Dejon Love?
4: What type of teammate was Dejon Love?
5: Hey, I don't know. I'm like, wait, where's this going, man? He going somewhere with this. Hey, great teammate. It's like my best friend. No, I seen him. He posted something about me looking at a story. I'm like, what the hey? Why you pick me to Photoshop the tag on there? I'm like, man, come on now.
4: Why not you?
5: Hey, yeah, right.
6: I'm
5: not
6: pick
5: true.
6: The best
5: yeah,
6: right.
5: And then I got people tagging me like, oh, Fred saw the story. He just fabricated his whole life. You think that's the one real part of what he posted. Oh, and Fred looked at his stuff. Crazy.
4: That is crazy.
1: So did Dejon Love include Fred Warner in a story?
0: Apparently he was a part of the Photoshop because Dejon Love would like Photoshop himself at the 49ers facility.
1: I didn't
0: know that there was actually a photo him hanging out with Fred Warner.
1: That's all time.
7: But Jake's a cool dude, so.
0: There's our guy, Dejon Love.
1: Nice pull.
0: Jake's a cool dude.
1: Pretty good laugh track right after that. Fred Warner's asked about Dejon Love. Pretty good, decent laugh track. We might want to investigate. You want to give me that one again? See if it checks out the second time right after they ask him. I'm always looking for a good laugh track.
4: Was Dejon Love.
5: Hey, I don't know what's
1: okay.
5: I'm like.
1: It's okay. Not quite A level.
0: Not bad.
1: Not quite
0: A
1: level.
0: Had a good start to it.
1: Talk about a guy who's not laughing. Freaking John Harbaugh, bro. What's going on with him in New York? Like, the first thing they aired was his speech to the team.
0: You're a giant.
1: And nobody was buying it. It was awkward and silent. It was like me talking to a girl in a bar back in the 80s and 90s. But, dude, and I don't know. He used to be kind of like the less weird Harbaugh. You know, he was like, John was like, okay, John's a little more relatable than Jim.
0: No doubt.
1: But something's happened in New York. He did that weird speech. And then yesterday, they're playing the Cowboys Sunday night. Ugh, finger down the throat, Cowboys Sunday Night Football.
0: Of course.
1: I will say this, though. I'm going to give Greeny some credit. He did not spend the summer talking about Dallas as much.
0: No, he wasn't talking Big D Dallas.
1: The D in Dallas stands for... he does it every time. The D in Dallas stands for I'm going to drive off the Golden Gate Bridge is what the D in Dallas stands for.
0: Yeah.
1: But they haven't been... Dallas has been kind of low profile like the 49ers this summer. It's been kind of nice.
0: Interesting.
1: But anyway, John Harbaugh, they're playing the Giants on Sunday. He's doing his New York media... by the way, he's coming from Baltimore, smaller media market. Is it a good idea to pick a fight with the New York media? He does, though. Here it is. They ask him about the game plan on Sunday. Here's John Harbaugh.
8: I can just say this right now. We put a stop to all these questions because I'm not going to tell you who's playing in the game. I'm not going to tell you who's starting. I'm not going to tell you what package we have in. I'm not going to tell you what plays we're running. I'm not going to tell you any of that, okay? So we can make it great and have a great press conference. or we can make it uncomfortable. But I'm not going to tell you, because when you know, the Cowboys know, or every other team we play knows. And that's not the competitive interest of our football team. Does that make sense? So I think you can respect that.
1: Okay. It's good sound. I mean, we're using it because it's good sound. But, bro, that was pretty darn combative. Particularly the part where he says, so we can do this or we can make it uncomfortable. Like, yeah, you're kind of like, now you're kind of like, you want to go? Let's go. You
0: know what I mean? It's and also like, him saying like, yeah, I'm not going to answer any of these questions, but if you have any questions, this could be a great press conference. Then what exactly are they supposed to ask if you can't ask about the game plan or injuries?
1: How great is Jackson Dart?
0: Yeah.
1: Uh-huh. Tell us about how great Jackson Dart is. I don't know. That had elements of the supermarket guy. You're not that guy.
0: Yeah.
1: You're not that guy.
0: Yeah, so I'm not your buddy, pal.
8: Great. And have a great press conference.
1: Yeah.
8: Or we can make it uncomfortable.
1: I mean, that's seriously like dad scolding kid type stuff. We can have a good road trip to Lake Tahoe, or this could be very uncomfortable for you.
8: So
1: you
8: kids. We can make it great and have a great press conference. we can make it uncomfortable.
1: Put down your phone. Or we can make this uncomfortable.
0: He went full. If you kids don't stop fighting back there, I'm going to turn his car around. I'll turn his car around right now and drive home.
1: Kind of did.
0: So yeah, that's
1: I'm
0: weird.
1: A little, I'm a little worried about the New York Giants.
2: Well, Big I'd D.
1: Like, I'd like nice. I'd like to see the Giants have a bad year. I would like to see them have a bad year.
0: Man, that's just weird for a guy that has done so many of these press conferences.
1: All right, we're going to go from that to something that's just freaking orgasmic. Ooh. Oh, my God. Dude, so listen, we all know the deal now. In the last 5 to 10 years... teams have been engaging social media production people to make hype videos, right? Hype videos are at an all-time high. Like, we're seeing great hype videos.
0: Oh, you can't scroll through social media without seeing a hype video
1: and
0: these
1: you know,
0: days.
1: And in a way, they kind of almost sort of become all the same at a certain point, you know? Dude, UCLA football under Bob Chesney is doing the damn thing. Not only did they come up here for a 21-point road win in a hostile Berkeley environment with Marcus Boucher cheering for the Golden Bears, but they have a social media team that dropped a 10-minute video of week one. Dude, it was so freaking good. Now, granted, I'm a little biased, but it included some of Bob Chesney's pregame stuff that was really freaking good. Like, this guy is the real deal. Like, I'm already worried about losing him to the NFL after week one, but it just included a segment. I just need this because back in the day, back in the 00s when UCLA made the Final Four in 06, 07, 08, Pecan cut Kevin Garnett when he goes UCLA, and we kept that around anytime
0: UCLA.
1: I went on my team. Well, we have a new one. It's number two, Roderick Pleasant. After the last touchdown is scored and it's 45-24 in the hype video, he drops this on the sidelines. This is my new mantra in life. Take it away, Walt. Oops.
0: Uh-oh.
1: Don't take it away, Walt.
0: Uh-oh.
1: I mean,
0: I think Walter might be protesting.
1: After that big buildup.
0: Yeah, I know. He's like, no, we're not talking UCLA, Murph. Sorry.
1: 5-yard false start.
0: Yeah, what do you got, Walt?
6: Coach Bob Chase, man. We play for Coach Bob Chase. New era.
1: There it is, buddy. There it is.
0: Bob Chase.
1: Let me replay that again. He's leaning right into the camera. Touchdown, UCLA. Turn it up, Walt.
6: Coach Bob Chase, man. We play for Coach Bob Chase. New era.
1: That's all I need in life.
0: It's a new era.
1: That's all I need in life. He's so good. He's leaning right in the game. He goes, Coach Bob Chez, man. We play for Coach Bob Chez.
6: Coach Bob Chez, man. We play for Coach Bob Chez. New era.
1: Watch out for the Bruins, guys.
0: Bob Chez.
1: Watch out for the Bruins.
0: Enjoy your Bob Chez.
1: All right. There we go. And the last one, we got to get a little serious here. We lost Barry Melrose. And listen, what do I know about hockey, right? We know Macklin Celebrini, right? We know Macklin's really good.
0: We know the San Jose Sharks.
1: But Barry Melrose is a guy, every time you saw him on the TV, you smiled because he's had the look, the mullet.
0: Oh, dude, the hair.
1: The full Canadian atmosphere or attitude. The love of hockey.
0: Yeah.
1: And his constant presence on ESPN.
0: Like, when I think about hockey personalities and hockey media, I immediately think of Barry Melrose.
1: Yeah. So he, sadly, he had to retire. He got ill, and it was it, I'm sorry, I had to, it was Parkinson's. Yeah, it was Parkinson's. So sad. So sad. And he died at age of 70. Really, really sad. So ESPN did a lot of great tribute. Scott Van Pelt did a great tribute yesterday. And they just re-racked one of their last of This Is SportsCenter ads that they did with him. So this one's a little bit more of, do we have the video? Yeah, this one's a little bit more of a video. I know we got an audio audience and a video audience. But for the video audience, this is, I'll set it up for the audio audience. So they kind of pick it up where the two SportsCenter anchors, and it's Bucci Gross and another guy, are finishing up the national anthem before they hit the set. It's kind of funny. Like they play the national anthem before a game. And as they're sitting down on the set, all of a sudden, a guy comes out and starts singing "O Canada," and they cut to Melrose, and he's just standing there at attention with a tear rolling down his cheek. So for the video crowd, this is a really, really good one, and this is a tribute to Barry Melrose, who we lost at age 70.
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7: All right, guys, have a great show.
9: Canada, our home and native land.
1: I stand back out here.
0: Yes.
9: Patriot love in all thy sons the command. With glowing hearts,
1: tears,
9: see thee rise, the true.
1: So good. And the first shot is from him behind for the mullet. I think I stepped on that. The John Anderson saying, Melrose here?
0: Oh, Melrose got to be here.
1: Check it out. You get that to me, Walty. Melrose here?
0: Mm-hmm.
1: Yeah.

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I'm Zara Rothschild, teacher of youth rock classes at Community Music Center. 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
2: I don't know how they're going to do this, but the game starts at 10:35 a.m. Australian time. Hell's bells. You don't even have time to go to the Duke of Wellington sports bar right next to the stadium and have a pint. This is weird, man. I don't like it.
3: So good. John Gruden on Barstool Sports laying out the Gruden scouting report. But amazingly, we will stop talking about jet lag sometime around 5:35 tonight as Guy Haberman and Tim Ryan will be on the call. KNBR 680 and 104.5. Well, by the way, again, if you want to watch it on that newfangled thing called TV. See, I'm an old radio guy. I'll just sit there in the room with my radio listening to Guy and Tim. But if you want to watch it on that newfangled thing called a TV, you don't have to have Netflix. There is a FCC rule or Congress. I don't know who did it. FCC, Congress, one of the two are the same. That local markets get it over the air. So NBC Bay Area will have the game on Channel 3.
4: Hell yeah.
3: So yeah, you don't need that. You don't need no stinking Netflix.
4: I've had enough of Netflix.
3: So that'll be fun to watch, man. And what's going to happen, everybody? Well, we'll talk about it for another 2.5. So Marcus, save your takes for noon today at Alameda's Almanac Brewery. Google it. Alameda's Almanac Brewery. Put it in your Google Maps, your Apple Maps, whatever maps you are. Are you a Google or Apple Map guy?
4: I'm a Google Maps guy.
3: Is there a you think there's a difference, like Pepsi Coke kind of thing?
4: I ride with Google. I've always been a Google guy. When I was door dashing, I used to use the app Waze a lot.
3: Yeah.
4: Yeah, that was the one that would kind of give you like the secret back route so that you wouldn't have to sit in traffic.
3: But then everybody uses Waze.
4: Yeah, that's true. Next thing you know, there's traffic in the neighborhoods.
3: There's just too many people in the world, bro.
4: There's too many people. Too many damn people.
3: 7 billion people in the world. Dude, you ain't going somewhere.
4: Oh, dude. And now you got to factor in the self-driving cars, too, that are taking up road space.
3: Yeah. Although I must say, I've done it, I think, twice.
4: Yeah.
3: It's pretty cool. Pretty cool.
4: Yeah, I don't know, Murph.
3: I like blasting my own tunes.
4: Yeah.
3: You can just Spotify it up, and next thing you know, Ella Langley blasting in the Waymo.
4: Yeah, that's true, Murph, but I'm getting a little nervous about this AI takeover.
3: Bro, I told you earlier today, I read the story. That guy who resigned from Tuesday from either Anthropic, and he's like, it's over, boys, it's over. Like, it's bad. Like, dude, you better enjoy. You go get a sandwich today and enjoy it.
4: Yeah.
3: Come to Almanac Brewery, because I feel so bad for Rory and Declan and Christian. And don't have kids, Marcus.
4: No, I'm not planning on it. Not anytime soon.
3: Because it's over, bro. Yeah. It's over. Anyway.
4: I mean, eventually I might have like a little AI child.
3: I
4: might not even have a human child.
3: I mean, it's the Terminator. What was the name of the kid from the Terminator who fought the robots? It was,
4: forget his name.
5: John Connor, right?
3: John Connor?
5: Yeah.
3: Well, maybe Christian will be John Connor.
4: Save us, Christian.
5: I'll train him up. Yeah, I'll train him up.
4: Yeah, thank you, Walter.
3: All right, guys. Well, listen, 808-KMBR is the phone number. 415-808-5627 is the Golden State Lumber and Showroom text line. If you guys want to check in on the 49ers, we've been talking about it all game. We had Matt Maiocco earlier today. We'll have Larry Kruger in just about 15 minutes. We had Xander McGuire, reporter for 7 News Melbourne, who told us the 49ers have won the hearts and minds. Now, how will that matter when Puka Nacua is over the middle or Puka Nacua is trying to beat Dima Lenore, Renardo Green? I don't know. I don't know if jet lag's going to matter at all, because the 49ers have their hands full. Their D-backs have their hands full. And that's what worries me perhaps the most, is that the 49ers secondary just hasn't been up to snuff. Watching the Seahawks last night, even missing a couple of D-backs, they just play better on the back end of the defensive ball than the 49ers do. So I don't know, Marcus. The Niners safeties, the Niners corners, they're okay. Against this Rams, it's a tough matchup.
4: Yeah, and look, it's a fresh start to the season, so the 49ers are coming in with a fresh slate, but it's hard to erase the image of Matthew Stafford and the Rams putting up 42 points on this defense the last time they matched up. Now, this defense is different. Obviously, Fred Warner and Nick Bosa were not out there for that matchup. They make a huge impact on this defense. Also, last year was Robert Saleh calling plays as the defense coordinator. Now, Raheem Morris is in charge, and Raheem Morris knows Sean McVay maybe better than any other defensive coordinator in the NFL with his pass, of course, resume working as a defensive coordinator when the Rams won the Super Bowl. We've had texters point out last year's matchup between the Falcons and the Rams and how Raheem was able to dial up some of the pressure. So to me, Raheem is the biggest X factor today, along with the health of some of those studs and future Hall of Famers coming back on the defense side of the ball. But when you look overall at that defensive line and the lack of depth, it's going to be hard to get pressure on Matthew Stafford with that quick release. So I'm expecting Raheem Morris to give him a lot of different looks, maybe disguise some coverages, send some blitz. He's going to have to find a way to get creative to counteract Matthew Stafford and Sean McVay.
3: In Raheem, we trust. The game you're talking about, December 29, 2025 at Mercedes-Benz Stadium in Atlanta, Georgia. Falcons 27, Rams 24. Matt Stafford, three interceptions.
4: Yeah, which does not happen often.
3: No. So you're listening to KMBR AM and KMBR FM, San Francisco, the sports leader, a Cumulus Media Station. And then, of course, you talk about the 49ers when they have the ball going up against, well, Myles Garrett. Thank God no Aaron Donald, but still, they have talent on the D-line beyond Myles Garrett. Yes, they were going to be. Let's say Myles Garrett hadn't signed with the Rams. We'd be spending our time talking about the Rams' defensive line and how young and aggressive they are and how they drafted so well. Yeah, and here we are.
4: I mean, we'd still be talking about the fact that Jared Verse is still a stud, even though they shipped him out for Cleveland in the Myles Garrett trade. Like, this was a damn good defensive line last year before Myles Garrett arrived.
3: Kobe Turner, Braden Fisk, these are guys who can play very, very well.
4: And Byron Young on the outside.
3: Yeah, Byron Young coming in, too. So even if they didn't have Myles Garrett, we'd be talking about those guys. And then they do have Myles Garrett. I was reading the Trent Williams piece Eric Branch wrote in the Chronicle. And Andrew Whitworth, the old Rams tackle, was just saying, you guys got to understand, he's the best. And, you know, Anthony Munoz has always been considered the best offensive tackle of all time. But Whitworth's like, it's over. It's Trent. Nobody has that size, that speed, that agility, and can do it in all phases. He said run blocking, pass blocking, and out in space, too. And he said there's nothing like Trent Williams on it when he pulls out into like a screen, a bubble screen or something, and he's just wiping fools out.
4: That might be one of the scariest images in football. Not a linebacker taking your head off over the middle, but Trent Williams pulling down the line of scrimmage like an absolute freight train. I would not want to be a D-tack or a DN on the other side of that.
3: No, so it's so good. We haven't talked much about Colton McKivitz. I mean, he's one of these guys. He's on the other side. He's got to block these guys.
4: Yeah, and
3: he's
4: I wouldn't be surprised.
3: Better. Workmanlike, is that the word?
4: Yeah.
3: What would you describe
4: him as? I'd say this. He's improved each and every year, which is why the 49ers rewarded him with that contract. Now, I've always thought he's a better run blocker than he is a pass blocker, but if my memory serves me correct, there was a lot of cases last year in that matchup against the Cleveland Browns where Myles Garrett would flip to the other side to avoid that Trent Williams matchup to go one-on-one with Colton McKivitz. And I know Myles Garrett did get a sack. He had a lot of pressure on Brock Purdy that game. And yes, the 49ers won that matchup, but we're talking about Myles Garrett on a different defense. I would not be surprised to see the same thing. Myles Garrett will move all around. Hell, last year we saw Myles Garrett line up over the center and started doing like crossovers like he was Allen Iverson or something. Like, he's got that type of bag when it comes to pass rush moves. So I expect him to see him go up against damn near everybody on this offensive line, maybe even including that left guard position where we still haven't got a confirmed starter for tonight's game.
3: When the 49ers played Cleveland and Myles Garrett, they did win 26-8, but Purdy did not go off. He only had 168 passing yards in that game, one touchdown. Christian McCaffrey only gained 53, so it wasn't necessarily like an offensive explosion. McCaffrey ran for a touchdown. Do you know who kicked a field goal in that game? Matt Gay.
4: He's
3: pre-Eddie Pinheiro, dude. Brock Purdy ran one in, Juwan caught one, and Matt Gay kicked another field goal. The Niners kind of took advantage of the Browns being terrible on offense in that game, so Myles Garrett was sort of going up against it here. Shedeur Sanders, quarterback the Browns in that game. I forgot. So they have beaten Myles Garrett, you know, but it's going to be a wild, wild time. What do we expect out of Brock Purdy? Listen, the guy came back last year, played well enough. They got to the playoffs. They beat the Eagles. He didn't have great statistical games in either of those games, though. Brock Purdy in Seattle, the last time you saw him, brother, he was getting clobbered up in Seattle. So it's time for this guy. He keeps talking about year five. There was another big Eric Branch piece in the Chronicle today about his spiritual peace and how he's, you know, he talked about this a little bit with Marcus Thompson yesterday. It's a lot like Steph Curry. You know, nobody really wants to hear people like proselytize their religion and everything, but there's this, Steve Young gave quotes, Marcus Thompson quotes, like Brock Purdy is so grounded in his faith. It's like such a gigantic part of his identity that he has a sort of a calm about him. Like he doesn't he feels like kind of like prepared. He feels nourished. He's got his family. He's grounded. He's going into his fifth year. I mean, this should be the best Brock Purdy we've ever seen.
4: Yeah, but just like Steph Curry, who you could say all those same things about, Steph turns it on when he steps on the court, and he's got that ice cold killer mentality. Brock has that as well. He'll hit the ice cold, ice in the vein celebration. He'll hit the Dougie. He'll make plays, which is one of the biggest difference maybe in this matchup last year. As we pointed out, Mac Jones did go 1-1 against the Rams, the first win in overtime after the Alfred Collins strip. But in that second matchup, you saw some of the pressure that the Rams were able to create against Mac Jones. That's the biggest difference when you look at Mac running the offense and Brock running the offense. It's the mobility. It's Brock's ability to move the pocket and use his legs. I think he's going to have to use his legs a lot tonight. Maybe play action, roll out to the other side of Myles Garrett, try to neutralize him a little bit with the mobility of Brock Purdy.
3: Yeah, playground Purdy, man. Let's go. Drake May did that last night pretty well. He used his legs at a couple key times, including a fourth down play where he scrambled.
4: Probably should have used it in the fourth quarter instead of throwing that pass on third down.
3: Hey, bro, sometimes you just got to throw it away.
4: Man, eat it.
3: Sometimes you just gotta eat it, dude.
4: What the hell are you doing, Drew?
3: 408 says, you guys talking about Steph Curry? You talking about ex-Warrior Steph Curry? Can I riff? LOL. Man. We talked earlier today about the disturbing string of real estate sales that Steph has made.
4: Don't leave us, Steph. Don't leave us.
3: No, I do not want that. 714 says, that touchdown read for Purdy was a zone read where Garrett crashed on the running back. That's good knowledge. That's good knowledge there, too. 707 says, yeah, that Seahawks secondary is elevated by their pass rush. Drake May was running for his life and rushing throws all night long. 408 with a different kind of text. They said, smoke a bowl, which I'm sure you would.
4: Hey, now.
3: And watch the AI doc on Netflix. Your mind will be blown. It's definitely over for us.
0: Hey, you got a doobie?
4: Oh, man. I don't know if I want to get that deep.
3: 408 says, this is a trench warfare game. Dirty, gritty, rock fight down under. The Niners know how to win this type of game. Eddie Money walks the 49ers off in the outback, 24-21. Put that shrimp on the Barbie and let's go home. So there you go. All right, guys. Well, listen, Larry Kruger's going to join us. Kruger's going to get into the trenches. You said on the tease yesterday we're going to get a taste of Larry Kruger.
4: Yeah, I don't know if I chose my words correctly, but we will get a taste of Larry Kruger.
3: Just like we're getting
4: next.
3: A taste of Almanac beer.
4: Oh, dude, I can't wait to taste that beer.
3: At noon?
4: Oh, yeah, I'll be there.
3: And in Alameda?
4: Mm-hmm.
3: And we're going on the island?
4: Yep.
3: Through the Webster Tube?
4: Keep going.
3: And there's a special guest.
4: Yes, there is.
3: A mystery guest. They haven't told us who it is. It's just a mystery guest.
4: What time?
3: 12:15.
4: Thank you.
3: I can't wait.
4: Let's do it.
3: 12:15. It's almost 12:15 on the East Coast, so let's do it. Larry Kruger is next on The Sports Leader.
1: 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Faithful, the regular season is almost here, and you know what that means.
6: Adam Copeland, Brian Murphy, D-Pop, Marcus Boucher, John Dickinson, Larry Kruger. It's our 49ers roundtable.
1: And don't forget about Sean Lund.
6: Woo!
1: Yeah. 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John Lund will kick things off at 10. The roundtable begins at noon, followed by Copes and JD with 49ers pregame at 2:30. Then stick around to watch the 49ers battle the Rams in Melbourne.
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20: 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U.S. Olympians do it. 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Fencing. 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
3: Yeah, Larry Kruger likes Vegemite sandwiches. Turn it up. 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Larry, congratulations on your F on the fantasy football draft. Good morning. Happy football season, buddy.
29: What up, Larry?
30: Well, you know, good morning, fellas. My guys, great to be back with you. It's game day. I'm not worried about what Yahoo thinks. I don't care what some Yahoo thinks about my fantasy team. They gave me an F because I didn't take the kicker. I didn't take the defense. But if you noticed, last night was the beginning of the fantasy season. And I believe it was yours truly who has the highest score going into tonight. Well, so not that it means squat, it means nothing, but you know, I'll take my F and I'll wear it proudly.
3: JSN is a pretty good draft pick, and he gave you 22 last night. So nicely yes, done there, was. Buddy. Yes, you are going against Copes, who is one of those teams that we can't say on the air.
30: There's like half. I was going to say, Murph, yeah. I was looking at our league, and you and me and Danny Dunn are the only people that pick names that we could actually say.
3: Yeah, we've already gone over this a couple times this week, saying we're not going to be a name in team names this year. We're going to keep it I think you'd be identified by team owner.
29: Yeah.
3: Team owner.
29: Keep it simple. Now, Larry, I have to ask, because the 49ers faced a lot of criticism this year at their draft by not going with the consensus board in all the mock drafts. Have you faced any criticism in the KNBR Fantasy League with not going with the consensus board and going with the Larry Kruger big board?
30: Well, exactly, Marcus. You know me. I wear criticism as a badge of honor. It's a major portion of my career has been criticism. So, yeah. No, I actually, you know, I'm the guy who thinks I know more than everybody else. So then it doesn't bother me that you criticize. I'll take the criticism. I mean, my team's stacked, man. I got Purdy and Baker Mayfield. I got a squad this year. So I'm coming for blood.
3: I like it. I like Dejon's dribbling. We'll see what happens. All right, buddy. Well, finally, man, we talked and we talked and we talked and it's here. Although we got to talk some more, actually, today at noon in Alameda with a special guest at 12:15, too. All right, Kruger, what do you think? I guess the news would be they lost Alfred Collins and James Thompson is questionable. So how serious, how much of a crisis is the D-line?
30: Well, you know what? It's the problem was not that Alfred Collins got hurt. The problem was that Alfred Collins wasn't playing well before he got hurt. So it's actually kind of a gift. It's like having a terrible host on your radio station. You got rid of him. You know what I mean? It's like, you know, you don't have to worry. I mean, I hate to say that because I love Alfred Collins, but Alfred Collins wasn't playing well. He was rushing the passer. He wasn't anchoring against the run. And I don't think that was going to change. I watched it all summer on a daily basis. And I'm not 100% sure why they didn't try to put him on some kind of an injured list, because he seems to be a shadow of what he was last year. He was a key cog in that Rams victory down there. And he anchored against the run and was functionally strong late in the year. But you know what? It just, I don't know what happened to him. I don't know if it's the shoulder, the knee, the combination. But he had absolutely no ability to play the run, and he's not a pass rusher. So, you know, I kind of think this might be a break. You know, you were about to invest a bunch of snaps in a guy that wasn't playing well and wasn't going to play well. And now you're going to have to find somebody else. But you know what? The chances are that somebody else can play. And they do have some other guys here. James Thompson's real. CJ West, if he's in shape, and I'm kind of question that, but he can really help out. Grayson Halton is really, really quick. I think you may see Keon White on some third downs inside next to Oso Digizua, with maybe an Ogbo, Bosa, you know, flanks, and those two guys in Osa and Keon inside. So I still think they're going to be able to mount a rush, but you never want to see your defensive line depth depleted, especially before you play a game.
29: Larry, there's been a lot of talk throughout training camp about the different looks that Raheem Morris could bring to this defense. Now, with these injuries, with Mikael Williams being on the PUP list, without Sammy O, without Alfred Collins, do you think we'll still see that five-man look tonight against the Rams and maybe slow down some of that run game?
30: That's a great question, Marcus. I think you're onto something. I think we will see maybe less of it. The question is, if the Rams go three tight ends, how do the Niners counter? Do they go base personnel? And if you do go base personnel, sometimes it's hard to disguise your coverages out of base personnel. It's more difficult than if you play a nickel or a dime. They played a lot of nickel last year against the 13 personnel, the three tight ends. Do they play nickel? Do they play big nickel? Take Upton Stout off and put Marquise Siegel on there, a kind of a three safety look? Or do they play base and use Duggar? And, you know, I'm not sure. I'll say this, though. Saleh blitzed 24% of the time last year. It was the highest blitz rate he had ever had with the 49ers. But guess what? Raheem in Atlanta blitzed 40% of the time. That was the second highest blitz rate in the league. So I would expect to see more man coverage, more blitzes, and just a variety. I think he's going to throw a lot of volume, a lot of different looks at Stafford. He also, remember, beat Stafford in Atlanta last year in a game where the Falcons had three picks and three interceptions.
0: Yeah, that's big one.
30: Sacks.
0: Yeah. We've been talking about that. Also, it was pointed out by a caller, actually, that the Bears got to Stafford last year. Now, it was cold. It was a wintry game, so that's different. But, you know, he can be slowed down. I mean, we've kind of built him into this Superman. He's pretty darn good. In fact, do you make anything of the fact that they've won four of the last five, and the only one the Niners win was sort of that, I don't want to call it a fluke, but it was I've sort of pulled one out of their rear end. How do you feel about the last time the Niners saw the Rams, Stafford put up 42?
30: Well, I mean, I think this is a really good Rams team. I mean, they're one of the best teams in pro football. So, and there's all kinds of things they can do. I mean, they got a Hall of Fame quarterback who's also the reigning MVP. But, you know, we saw Steve Young's career, and these quarterbacks that are good late. I mean, Tom Brady's the exception, right? He's in his own category. Put him aside. He played till 46. The average guy is going to drive off the cliff at some point, 37, 38, 39. So you just never know. And Steve Young was great until it was over. Like, he was playing his best ball, and then all of a sudden one day it's over. And I think Stafford's going to have the same kind of thing. I'm not saying that tonight he's going to be bad, but one of these days he's going to be old. And I know, when's that going to be? I don't know. But I'm kind of hoping that the 49ers can show him some different looks. You know, the one advantage the Niners have is the Niners have prepped all summer for this game. And guess what? The Rams haven't. Stafford, no snaps all summer, not one in the preseason. Kyren Williams, none. Corum, none. Adams, none. Puka, none. They're walking into this game having basically, this is like their first real action all year, where the Niners are a bit more battle-tested. Brock Purdy's 3-0 in openers. He's played incredibly well this summer. I think the 49ers are going to get him tonight, but I think this Ram team is clearly one of the best teams we've seen talent-wise. They're very top-heavy, but it's one of the most talented teams we've seen in the last 20 years.
29: Larry, taking a look at the 49ers offensive line, how are you feeling about the left guard situation heading into the season?
30: I actually feel pretty good about it. I'm not as concerned about this spot as other people. Connor Colby really looked good to me when I went through the preseason three games with a fine-tooth comb. I think he has been raked over the coals way too much. I think he's playing at a much higher level than people, you know, have said. And then Carver Willis is I think they're going to share the left job, the left guard job, Marcus. I think we'll see a little bit of Colby. We'll see a little bit of Willis. I talked to Willis at his locker for about 20-30 minutes the day before they left for Australia, and he's like, "Hey, I'm ready. I'm going to do all the mental reps. If my number's called, I'm not going to be the guy that lets everybody down." So I do think that combo is going to get the job done.
0: And then let's just talk a little bit about the George Kittle factor here, Larry. And he's back. I mean, I don't know. What can we realistically expect? It's just an amazing story. It's only been 9 months since he tore his Achilles. You and I lived in an era when that ended careers. But your realistic hopes, does Kittle get in the end zone tonight?
30: That's a tough call. What kind of snaps does he have? Does he play, you know, do they use him more as a blocker? Do they use him more as a receiver? You know, what puts more strain on the Achilles? I mean, I don't know. It's actually 8 months. I mean, because he had the surgery January 14th.
0: Right. Good call. So 8 months. Yeah.
30: So we're talking about not quite 8 months.
0: Yeah.
30: So, I mean, he's breaking new ground, which is awesome for, you know, medical advancements and, you know, football players and these types of injuries in the future. But I think I'd handle him with kid gloves. I would not try to use him. I try to use Tonjes a lot more. Tonjes had a great summer. He's taken it to that next level. Tonjes last year was an unknown. Now they've paid him a little bit of money. He's got a nice little vibe going with Purdy. So I would use Kittle sparingly in this game. I wouldn't push it. He just means too much to their psyche, too much to the fan base. Just and to me, you got to be responsible with him. It's his career. He's doing one for the team here to try to, you know, get them off on the right foot. But I would protect him from him.
0: All right, and finally, Brock Purdy. Last time we saw him was in the playoffs. He actually quietly threw two picks in Philly, one in Seattle. So his last two games, he's thrown three picks. He actually threw two in the season finale against Seattle, too. Or pardon me, one in the season finale against Seattle, too. So I don't know. I'm not trying to put this in the universe. I'm not trying to be a bad guy. But, you know, I'd like to see no picks from Brock Purdy tonight.
30: No questions. I mean, but, you know, this is Brock Purdy. Brock Purdy's not going to be, and I love Alex Smith, and if he's listening, he's going to hate this. But, I mean, that Alex Smith NFC Championship game where Alex just kind of threw it, you know, throw all these out patterns, and they were just a little bit, you know, away from the receiver, but didn't take any real chances. Brock Purdy is not like that. He's going to take chances. He's going to throw the 50-50 ball. I think what you're going to see this year, and this is what I'm looking forward to seeing the most tonight, is last year the 49ers had the slowest collection of wide receivers I have ever seen on one team at one time. I mean, 4-7 guys, 4-8 guys, Kendrick Bourne, Juwan Jennings, good receivers, but slow. Now you've added Stribling with his 4-3 speed. Evans is a downfield guy. Watkins is a 4-3 guy. Cowing's a 4-3 guy. There's a lot more speed. We've seen him attack down the field in this camp. And there's a lot more separation, Murph. So when there's more separation, you're not throwing as many 50-50 balls. You don't throw as many 50-50 balls. Your interceptions go down. I think those numbers are coming down this year because I think you're going to see receivers in the clear. And I think you're going to see Brock dot them up. So I think that it could be the key to the entire offensive turnaround is how much separation do 49er receivers get. And I'm expecting them to get a lot more than a year ago.
0: Krug, save some of those takes. We'll see you in 2.5 hours in Alameda, dude.
30: I can't go. I've just fired all my bullets. I got nothing. Yeah, I'm going to be talking about Vegemite. I got nothing.
0: Bob Agnew told us the audience changes every 15 minutes, right? So just re-rack the same takes. All right, buddy? All right, bud. We'll see you soon. Yeah,
29: Larry. Thanks.
30: We'll see you guys out there.
0: Yeah, in Alameda at Almanac Brewing. People asking, will the KMBR roundtable be on YouTube, Walt? The answer is yes, right? It's on YouTube, roundtable?
29: Theoretically, we should be streaming it today, yes.
0: You will be streaming it, and a special guest at 12:15?
29: Yeah, right around the corner.
0: Let's go!
29: Football!
0: All right, let's end what was an incredible week of Aussie, oi, oi, oi, all jet lag this, jet lag that, Melbourne this, flat white coffee this. Let's end it with an actual Aussie. Xander McGuire, who's a popular reporter for 7 News Melbourne, joined us really early this morning. And I think the late crowd needs to get a little Aussie in their lives before we get out of here and head to Almanac Brewery in Alameda for the roundtable at noon. So Aussie accents coming your way next on the Sports Leader.
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1: Adam Copeland, Brian Murphy, D-Pop, Marcus Boucher, John Dickinson, Larry Kruger. 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
0: 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The roundtable begins at noon, followed by Copes and JD with 49ers pregame at 2:30.
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7: Well, how much fun is this? We are going down under, baby. We're going to Melbourne. You know, it's been a problem for us that our show is on in Melbourne 11 p.m. to 3 a.m. It's not exactly prime time for booking guests. But we found a gamer, a soldier, a man willing to brave the late hour in Melbourne, Australia. He is, of course, 7 News Australia presenter. And he's on Zoom right now. His name's Xander McGuire. We saw him interviewing Eddie Pinheiro down there when the 49ers landed. And he can give us the whole lay of the land down there as the 49ers and Rams kick off tonight at 5:35. You can see him on our YouTube, Twitch, and Twitter. Looking good, Xander, at 11:15 in the evening there, late night. Thanks for hopping on Murph and Marcus out here in San Francisco. How you doing? Or should I say, as a dumb American, g'day, mate. How you doing?
8: What's up, Xander?
9: There we go. 45 seconds it took for an American g'day. I love it, boys. No, fantastic to be with you. It's 11:17 p.m. here, so I've got to be in at the ground in about 7 hours' time, but I'm pumped. Pumped to be with you guys and on the airwaves in San Francisco. I'm just pumped for everything to get underway for Australia's first ever a regular season NFL game. I can't believe it.
7: I love it. I love it. And so give us some of that energy. Tell us, if somebody had to describe to you, how did the 49ers do this week in Melbourne? What did the city think of the San Francisco 49ers?
9: Oh, I tell you what, in terms of the court of public opinion, the 49ers are through to the semis without dropping a cent. They have absolutely won over the entire city. This is a Rams game. Australia is supposed to be the Rams district. And look, they've put in work over the last few years with a few different trips and clinics and that sort of thing. But it's fair to say that everything that the 49ers have done over the last week has completely blown that out of the water. The enthusiasm that the players have shown, the fact that they've, you know, complimented the city, they've been out and about, they've done things, the executives have been here, given time to kids. There's a real feel that San Francisco, even though they weren't obligated to, decided to come out and give of themselves to Melbourne and Australia. Whereas the thought is that even though the Rams are the home team, this is more of just a business trip for them.
8: Xander, you mentioned that the Rams technically are the home team, and we know that Sean McVay requested the 49ers because they didn't want the 49er faithful to take over SoFi Stadium in L.A., but it sounds like the 49er faithful are taking over down under. How much of a home field advantage do you think this will be for the 49ers?
9: Right, well, if he was worried about the 75,000-seat SoFi Stadium, he better get ready for 100,000 49ers fans at the MCG tomorrow morning. Let me tell you about that. Now, I think also something that might not have factored in is that there's a massive legacy fan base of the 49ers from the Joe Montana days, the Jerry Rice days. Like, Australians are massive sporting fans, and we've had ESPN beaming in for years. And Joe Montana's actually come out to Australia a fair few times and given of himself over the years. So, yeah, let me tell you, it'll be, I expect, a pretty one-sided fan base, especially all the neutrals that were going that maybe go for other teams or were undecided at the start of the week. They have really won over the hearts of everyone here in Australia. And I tell you who else has. I don't know if you guys know about Grant Cohn.
8: We
7: know him very well. Uh-huh. Very well, yes.
9: That guy is unbelievable. He's an AFL, an Australian Football League panelist now. He's managed to get himself on all the shows next year. He's turned quite in April next year. He's played everyone on a break.
7: So, he is a character. He's been very controversial over here. Grant is a dear friend. You won't believe this, Xander, but I'm old enough. Grant's father is a great journalist, a great writer here in San Francisco. And then so Grant kind of launched his own thing, and he started doing sort of more of the YouTube videos as opposed to the traditional print that his father did. And Grant is aggressive with his takes. He's very

0: Well, as you know, who's the guy?
1: Bont is
0: Grant, getting it from Grant. He's getting the full Grant Cohn treatment down there.
1: Right. So Grant's come out and he started with the food reviews and everyone's going, oh, Grant loves fish and chips. He loves kebabs. He loves. And all of a sudden he's killed the sacred cow, the Bont, who is basically considered one of the greatest players of the modern era, who played a probably 7 out of 10 playoff game the other day. And Grant has just got the top rope on him, and he's been doing it on every network in the country as well. You've got to admire it.
0: Has the Bont checked in on this, by the way?
1: He's been suspiciously silent, but Grant's received a lot of messages of support from the players that he's gotten behind. So it's clearly he's making...
0: So he's funny. Here's how old I am. Grant was 8 years old and came to my wedding and took over the dance floor to Michael Jackson's Billie Jean. So at a young age, he was always making a scene.
1: So, wow. I'd like to see that on the NPJ tomorrow. Get him on the dance floor.
0: Yeah. And he just sent out a tweet saying he'll be back in April as part of something called the Gather Round. What is the Gather Round in April?
1: The Gather Round is when the entire AFL goes to Adelaide for one festival of football. It'd be like if every NFL game for one weekend was played in San Francisco. That's an amazing concept, and Grant's going to be right in the thick of it. And it's a small city, Adelaide, so he'll be recognised left, right and centre.
0: Oh, that's so good. The voice you hear is Xander McGuire. He is from 7 News Melbourne. He stayed up late for us because it's 11:21 p.m. back there, and he's got early duty at Melbourne Cricket Ground tomorrow, so we won't keep you too much longer. A little bit about the actual football, the big debate back here, Xander, is it all anybody's talking about. They're not talking about Matt Stafford. They're not talking about Nick Bosa or Christian McCaffrey. They're talking about jet lag. This is all we're talking about. So let me ask you, have you been to the States in your world travels?
1: Many times. My brother actually lives in the States. Okay. He's the punter for Ohio State.
0: That's cool. Wow, that's good knowledge. Yeah. Okay.
1: But no, been to the States many times.
0: Okay, so tell us, given what you know of the travel, what's your opinion on the great jet lag debate? Two very different approaches. The 49ers go for a whole week. The Rams knife in like burglars in the night. Who's doing it right? Yep.
1: First and foremost, I got to say, for the great American Warriors that we always hear about in the NFL, I cannot believe the whinging that has been going on about the 15-hour flight from San Francisco and LA. Guys, come on. It's not that bad. Yeah. You just have an extra beer on the flight. You sleep a little bit more. And have a look at the pods that they've been in as well, the fully lie-down seats. Now, I think in saying that, you do need a few days to acclimatise, 100%. 17 hours difference in time zone. I mean, I understand that the Rams sports scientists and that have among the best in the world think that they can play on adrenaline and get themselves right. But I think in terms of what's going to happen tomorrow morning, Australia time, there's no doubt that the 49ers have set themselves up better to succeed in the next 24 hours. I mean, what happens in week two? I guess there's a debate that the 49ers might be off kilter when they come back to the States. But, I mean, I think Kyle Shanahan was saying the other day that he's been bolt upright with his eyes wide open in bed and, all hours of the night until about yesterday or 2 days ago. So it took him that long to get himself right. And even some of your broadcasters have come over here and said that they haven't felt themselves until the last 24 to 48 hours as well. So you can soldier on, but in terms of being 100%, there's no way the LA Rams will be at 100% with the jet lag.
2: Xander, big picture outlook. What is the current state of American football in Australia? Like, how popular is it compared to other sports? Is it the most popular American sport? I know Major League Baseball has been down there before. NBA is a global sport as well. How big of a brand is the NFL in Australia? And how much bigger do you think it will be after this game?
1: The NFL brand in terms of fans watching the games is massive. It is huge. So the Super Bowl every year is on, roughly 8 o'clock in the morning, 7 o'clock in the morning, Australia time. And it's among one of our highest rating sport programs for the year. People love it. Australians turn out for sporting events like few other cultures in the world. And that's not just NFL. It's, English Premier League. It's, World Cup. It's all these other sports. The NFL is definitely the biggest sport in Australia. It's grown exponentially in the last 10 to 15 years, I think. People don't play it, but the whole wave of punters that transitioned from Australian football over to college football and the NFL has really helped the growth of it as well. Like, kids come through school now and they think, I could go and play college football in America. That's a viable career path for me. But in terms of viewing, one, it's already massive. What this will do, can't be overstated. Like, this is massive for the fabric of our sporting culture. And the fact that there's a 4-year commitment as well just means it's going to keep getting bigger and bigger.
0: Oh, actually, I got to be honest. I didn't know there's another one next year, too.
1: Well, I think so.
0: I'm so dumb that in all my research for this game, I did not know. That's awesome. That's great knowledge there. So good to know that this is the next two teams get to have the great jet lag debate for sure. Just in terms of Australians, I don't know if you were able how the time worked out for you guys last night, but the Seahawks played the Patriots in the opener, and the punter for the Patriots was Mitch Wishnowsky, our old buddy from Australia, who was a 49er punter. So the imprint goes on. And the Eagles, of course, Jordan Mailata, their offensive tackle, is a non-punter, Xander. So there are actual position players, too.
1: Yeah, there's a few of the big boys of Pacific Island descent. They yes. come across, and they are big boys to be reckoned with. Jordan Mailata, tell you what, he made a lot of headlines when he signed that $100 million 3-year contract for the Philadelphia Eagles. That's mind-boggling kind of money. Yeah, the AFL here, which... By the way, in Melbourne is a tribal sport. You know, people it goes courses through people's veins. Like, we have 10 teams from the AFL that are based in Melbourne, and it is in the middle of the playoffs, and no one here could give a stuff about it this week. It is all about the NFL completely. But the salary cap for the AFL is about $20 million Australian for a season for an entire roster. Right. So that's our most lucrative sport. And you've got guys that come out here who are, you know, bloody backup long snappers that almost make the entire salary cap. Like, it's mind-boggling for us. So we're very grateful and in awe of the show that's come to town.
0: Yeah, it's so great. It's great to get your perspective, boots on the ground. And thanks for telling us the 49ers did good. Yeah. And of all the 49ers we thought would be the best ambassador, it's George Kittle. Did it bear out that way, that he's the best personality?
1: That is so funny you say that, because he has been the best. And I can't remember who it was, the guy that was asking how close Australia was to Antarctica.
2: Oh, Dre Greenlaw.
1: Yeah. That was pretty good value. Brock Purdy's impressed a lot of people with just being a pretty all-around good guy, but gee, George Kittle's been funny. So George Kittle, actually, if I've just got a bit of time here, there's a famous rugby player based out of Sydney named Jai Arrow, and he was a superstar rugby player, but he got diagnosed with MND, or ALS, I think is it's called in America. Yeah. So he's had to retire, and all around Australian sport, across all the codes, when people score a goal or a try or whatever they do an Arrow celebration to pay tribute to him. And unfortunately, the disease is really getting grip of him quite quickly. And George Kittle learnt of this. He reached out to him and everything like that. And he was planning on doing the Arrow celebration, which had everyone in Australia so excited, until Kittle found out that the NFL would fine him $40,000 because it's a weapon.
0: Oh, wow. Man. Well, we'll raise the money. We'll pay. We'll pass the hat.
2: Yeah, it's a good celebration.
1: There's been offers of GoFundMes, and there's a lot of prominent Australian sport creators who have reached out and said, we'll pay the fine if you do it. So, you know.
0: I would say, that's something to watch for tonight. It's big news that he's playing. You know, he tore his Achilles on January 11th. It's only been 9 months. So his return has been credited in part to his indomitable spirit and personality, for sure. So you guys have a favorite tight end to root for, too. So, well, listen, you've been a great sport, Xander. You got to be up working in a few hours. So off to bed you go. We appreciate it. It's been a great chat. And hey, I hope maybe we'll have another occasion to have you on. I don't know what it'll be.
2: Yeah, maybe next year.
0: Maybe the 49ers go back. Or if you ever need us for any American stuff, we'll hop on a Zoom for you. So thanks, Xander. Yeah. Much appreciated. Enjoy the game.
2: Thanks, Xander.
1: I love it, guys. Hopefully we see the 49ers back here next year. We love you guys.
0: There he is, man. Hope everybody enjoyed that. We did. Xander McGuire, a reporter for 7 News Melbourne. I'd like to see Kittle do that celebration.
2: Yeah, that would be awesome to pay tribute with that Arrow celebration. Now, I thought maybe George Kittle would really embrace the Australian culture and do like a shooey after scoring a touchdown, but he addressed that early in the week. Thought he would get fined by the NFL for drinking alcohol out of his cleat. Sounds like he still could get fined if he does this celebration, but that's definitely something that we'd pass a hat around
0: for. Is that what a shooey is?
2: Yeah, oh yeah, shooey. It's huge down under, down in Australia. A lot of Australian UFC fighters will celebrate after their match.
0: Who's the...
2: By just like grabbing like a random shoe from the crowd and chugging a beer out of it.
0: Who's the best Australian UFC fighter?
2: Alexander Volkanovski or my guy Robert Whittaker.
0: Love it.
2: The Grim Reaper.
0: How do we not get Bogan on this week? Andy Bogan.
2: Ah, yeah.
0: Should have had him. Anyway, fun stuff. Xander McGuire, he was great. We're almost done, buddy. Oh, no, wait. I'll see you at noon for the roundtable in Alameda.
2: Hope you got two more hours of takes in your Murph.
0: Re-rack those takes, dude. So Almanac Brewery in Alameda. Me and Marcus will be over there. Hopefully Walt goes. Curly's got to stay here and man the fort. How about that?
2: He's got to hold down the station.
0: I want to see Curls over in on the island.
2: Yeah, so do they I. Say.
0: All right, Alameda, mystery guest at 12:15. Mystery guest at 12. I don't know who it is. I can't wait.
2: Well, I'll find out.
0: We'll sign off. I think we're continuing a string of Marcus learning. I don't know. It's just happened this week that I've been throwing out some tunes and y'all are learning. I think it's going well. We'll see. We'll see. And is the doctor in next on the Sports Leader?
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0: There he is. Marcus showing me a shoey, by the way. Who's the Australian doing that?
2: That's Tai Tuivasa, heavyweight Australian fighter that always does the shoey after a knockout celebration.
0: Interesting. I'm hearing the Offspring, Walt dissing Sublime.
2: How dare you?
0: Sublime is playing on Thursday, October 1st with the Offspring and My Chemical Romance in Discovery Park in Sacramento. We're giving away two tickets right now. Right now, you heard the Offspring. 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Call number 10, 415-896-KMBR. 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KMBR. 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In October, that prize is furnished by Danny Wimmer Presents. Find the official rules at thesportsleader.com. We'll do it again tomorrow, this time for a different day. Tomorrow, you win tickets for Limp Bizkit, Wu-Tang, Public Enemy, Cypress Hill. But today's tickets are for MCR, My Chemical Romance, not MCG, Melbourne Cricket Grounds, or the G, Sublime, and The Offspring, all on Thursday, October 1. All right, good job, everybody. Hey, people checking in. 818 says, I hope Kittle and the 49ers do that arrow celebration. That final will be well worth it.
2: Lifelong fans, they would. Now, if we have time to squeeze in, Walter's actually got a press conference quote from George Kittle being asked about doing that AFL celebration, if you would like to hear it.
0: Let's go.
13: I would love to, but I'd get fined and penalized for it because it's a weapon. Oh. Trust me, I've thought about it.
14: What about Ray Gunn's little hop? The kangaroo represent.
13: Maybe one of those or what the AFL refs do. We've been practicing that one. My fingers weren't up, I promise.
14: Awesome. We'll love that. Thank you.
13: Yeah, of course.
0: There you go. So,
2: yeah, I forgot about that rule that you can't pretend to have a weapon.
0: Yeah, it's odd. By the way, 510 has been texting in all morning. His name is Van. Says Ty is on a 7-fight losing streak.
2: Yeah,
0: Marcus.
2: Ty has not been doing these shoeys recently. We also have George Kittle talking about the shoey, if you would like to hear that quote as we squeeze it in our last couple seconds of sound, Walter.
0: Okay, let's go.
13: Potentially, I'm pretty sure drinking alcohol is also illegal. And you, why are you guys trying to get me fined? I've been fined. It's not fun. I'll see what I can do. We have some things thought of. So we just got to get in the end zone. You guys are all trying to get me fined. If you send me $15,000, I'll do it.
0: Oh. 369 says, I'd pitch in to help pay that fine for Kittle. Hell yeah.
2: Absolutely. Arrow celebration, shoey celebration. Who cares? Get into the end zone, George Kittle.
0: All right, Doc, put on the white coat and walk in with the stethoscope. The scariest words in modern medicine. Dr. Boucher will see you now.
2: Hey, yes. You're talking to the man that helped George Kittle get through his rehab process by picking up marbles with his feet. No, all riffing aside, it is time for today's Stanford Healthcare Health Report, sponsored by Stanford Healthcare, and it's our final injury report on the 49ers before they face off against the Rams tonight. And we mentioned the breaking news yesterday, Alfred Collins, not only out for the week one matchup, out for the entire season. Rookie undrafted defensive tackle James Thompson Jr. is questionable, but we did get the news that George Kittle and Nick Bosa are ready to go to square off against Myles Garrett, Matthew Stafford, and the LA Rams. And that, my friends, was your Stanford Healthcare Health Report, sponsored by Stanford Healthcare.
0: Doc Boucher says Bosa and Kittle are ready to go.
2: Here comes Bosa!
0: All right, we'll end it with, this is the third straight day. Tuesday, it was potato, potato, Louis Armstrong, Ella Fitzgerald, let's call the whole thing off. Yesterday was Glenn Campbell, Wichita lineman, because Raymond Ritter from Wichita did the tribute video for Mike Kruko in his time in Wichita. And then this morning, we had Matt Maiocco on. It was midnight in Melbourne. And Matt, you can see his eyes were flagging.
2: Out in Melbourne.
0: And I said in my brain, the way my stupid brain works, I said, wow, it's midnight in Melbourne. Let's send Maddie to bed. Like I said, you know, Marcus, like midnight at the Oasis. Send your camel to bed. You said no. So, Marcus, go ahead and...
15: The ladies want to know.
16: 40 minutes and a ham sandwich. Can I get an amen?
2: Amen.
15: What did Waterboy learn today?
17: Yo, what's going on, man? Is this Murph?
0: So he learned the mighty Maria Muldaur, who lives over in Mill Valley. Shout her out. And she had this banger in 1973. I think you guys will be welcome here. Give it to me, Walt, here. A little...
18: Midnight at the
0: Go, Maria.
18: Oh.

0: pre-Yacht Rock.
1: Man.
0: But it's kind of like
1: good, smooth. Yeah. And shout out to the texters who chimed in earlier today, reminding me that this was the song during the prom scene in American Pie.
0: Great pull. Great pull. Oh, I love the producers used it. So there you go. Three straight days we've had to go into the jukebox there. Marcus learned it. It'll be on his playlist soon. All right. See you in Alameda, buddy.
1: I'll see you in a few hours.
0: See you in a couple hours. Farron, a special guest at 12:15.
1: Mystery guest at 12:15.
0: Farron
1: Bias. You don't want to miss it.
0: We get to see Johnny Lund today. Farron Bias with Johnny Lund is next. 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
7: Ladies and gentlemen, welcome to Fair and Biased.
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7: With your host, John Lund.
1: A couple times a week, I'll put on one of those charcoal masks. It doesn't seem to help me very much.
7: On your proud home for Giants baseball and 49ers football, we are the sports leader.
0: Woo!
1: Yeah! Oh, this is wonderful, man. I thought Tim would already be under a table, so that part is disappointing. But I'm telling you, man, we are prepared. We're at Almanac Adventureland. If you're driving like a Pinto or something, I'll give you the address. But most, you know, if you got a decent phone, I don't have Netflix. Okay. You don't have to worry about that today. We'll get into that conversation, too. But 651 West Tower in Alameda. If I can make it here, you can make it here. Beers will be flowing soon, Tim tells me. It's Tim's fault I feel the way that I do this morning. We'll tell you about that momentarily. From a distance, I was trying to keep up with Tim. It was a bad, bad idea. Thank you so much for joining us, however you are listening or viewing the program today. The camera is active on the YouTube page. The old standby, the blowtorch at 680 AM, 104.5 FM streams, apps, all those things. Thank you, thank you, thank you. We will have not a short show today, actually a long show, but we'll do 10 to noon is kind of the opening act to the Rolling Stones. And then mystery guest, as you heard Murph say, mystery guest, everybody, at 12:15 that you absolutely positively do not want to miss. But stop on by Almanac Adventureland. We are going to do a round table. I think that's a term that everybody understands, but I will explain. Everybody is coming down from all the shows, so you just heard Murph and Marcus. They will be back at noon. As well as the Dirty Work Boys will be here as well. And then mystery guest at 12:15. Krug is going to be here. And I heard Krug, he is already on fire on this day. He's picking the 49ers. He doesn't think that Alfred Collins is a big loss, all that kind of stuff. So we got Krug coming down. We got JD coming down. So all of that stuff right here from Almanac Adventureland in Alameda. Stop on by. We got the entire crew. We're going to have a great time. And I've never been here before, and it is outstanding. I mean, you look at the front of this place. It's got all sorts of stuff. You can bring the kiddies. Just don't bring them near Tim. The kids irritate Tim. He's kind of like Dave Fleming in that way. I hate your children. But other than Tim, I think everybody's pretty good with the kids stopping by and everything like that. And again, we're going to have a great time today. So I'll take you 10 to noon as the warm-up act. And then at noon, everybody jumps aboard for the roundtable, getting ready for the 49ers and the Rams from Australia. And then big guest at 12:15. So that's what's going on today. We will have a big poll. We got a bunch of stuff to talk with the Niners and the Rams. And always remember that we are wide open, so you can hit us up on the text or you can phone us as well. Go old school way. At 415-808-KMBR, 415-808-5627. You could also talk in the YouTube and hang out there, and I will get to the best ones there as well. So make sure that you stop on by. Make sure that you interact with the show. And if you can be here, please be here. All right. You know how this whole thing works. Let's get it going. We got three things you absolutely positively have to know right now. Let's go.
7: Let's get to the headlines. Fair and Bias gives you three things you need to know right now. Number one.
1: All right, Tim is here, so Raph is running the ship, so if anything screws up, it's 100% on him, never on me. Although, I got to be honest, I forgot this morning when I left my house to send the sheet. So if the sound is screwed up, it is actually probably 100% on me. All right, let's start here. You know how much I love my Australian news reports. I'm going to miss these, man. I'm going to miss these. What am I going to do without these? Here is a news report featuring Jerry Rice from Melbourne. I don't hear it. Maybe it's not happening. Hang on. Hang on. Is it me? Is it Raph? See, I knew I knew it was on me. Oh, he does not have that sound. All right. Well, I can let you know that the 49ers and Rams are playing for Australia. And Jerry Rice basically said that they are the greatest organization. They're going to win, all those kind of things. As Murph was saying, I was just driving over here and Murph was saying this. A lot of people aren't talking about the game itself. A lot of people are talking about the jet lag. And they just had, it's so funny because you'll hear one guy say, nah, it's the 49ers. You'll have another guy say it's the Rams. This morning, Murph and Marcus had a guy on this morning who said that he has gone to the States many, many times. He's a newsman in Australia. And he says that the 49ers are doing it right. My thought on this whole thing is, here's what's going to happen. We're talking so much about it. Before the game, there are so many topics like this in sports that are like this and in life in general. And you talk about it, you talk about it, you talk about it, talk about it. It never happens. You know when people say worry about the things you can control? You can't control it. It's done is done now. So this is all pregame talk. I guarantee you that on the broadcast tonight, same thing's going to happen. Who was right? Who was wrong? They'll talk about it constantly. And then the reality is, Trent Williams said this earlier on in the week, that the adrenaline is going to take over. And I don't know who's going to get the best of it in terms of, you know, going forward or if it's going to have any effect. We're going to probably talk about it for the first 2 or 3 weeks. Oh, the 49ers lost is because they were in Australia. They shouldn't go back to Australia. Like that's going to be the evolution of this conversation. To be honest, I don't think it's going to be, I don't think it's going to matter. I think the two teams are going to have adrenaline after the game. They're both going to crash out. We're going to talk about it for 2 or 3 weeks around here because if they lose a game, it's going to be because of it's Australia. But it's one of those things that you talk about before the game and actually during the game. I just don't think it's going to be anything. The NFL did start last night, and you care because the Seahawks are in the NFC West. I didn't know if you know that. But they were down most of the game. The Patriots took a 10-0 lead. Looks like they were going to get revenge on the Seahawks, but then Drake May, 3 fourth-quarter interceptions, including kind of a payback for the Malcolm Butler. I don't know why I was thinking this. The entire time that New England, it's 13-10, and New England's going down the field. And I thought, you know what's going to happen? Some dumb reason. New England's going to throw a stupid interception just like Russell Wilson did in the Super Bowl. And what happened? He'd already thrown two. You're already in field goal range. Look, I am not an athlete. Come down to Adventureland here in Almanac. You'll see kind of what kind of not athlete I am. But mentally, you've got to know. You're Drake May. Everybody's saying that you're going to be the next great quarterback, this and that. You've already thrown 2 fourth-quarter interceptions. When you get into that situation, you're already in field goal range to tie the game. You'd like to win the game. I get that. But he was off balance going to his right, and he throws the interception. And it's like, look, man, you don't need to make that call. In fact, here it is. Here's the final and fateful interception for Drake May. Take a listen. Nothing? Okay. I'll quit going to sound. I thought it was going to go to sound, but no. Anyway, it was an interception. He was going right. It was not good, and the Patriots lose the game. Do we have Drake May on the last interception? Do we have that or no? No? Yes? No? All right. And then the other big story from the...
9: No sound for you, John. Sorry.
1: It's no big deal. I understand no these kind of things. And the third thing is that Sam Darnold, we don't know of his long-term prognosis. Adam Schefter said this morning that although it looks like it is not a season ender, for as many things as Adam Schefter does well, I don't think he's an MD. I don't think it says at Adam Schefter MD or anything like that. So Adam Schefter did say this morning on one of the ESPN shows that it is not, they don't think it's season ending, but he's still got an MRI and there's all sorts of things that could be wrong. So if you're a 49ers fan, obviously that matters. I think Drew Locke did an amazing job after the game. It wasn't so much what Drew Locke said. It was his teammates who said it. You don't get any reps as a second-string quarterback, and he didn't get any reps with any of these guys, and he was absolutely great. I mean, he outplayed Drake May. There's no question about it. He made the right plays after he was asked about it. He said, I just had to protect the football as good as our defense is, and if Drake May had kind of adhered to that same thing with New England, then New England would have won that football game. As is, I'm sure you're disappointed. The Seahawks win 13-10. New England had every way to win that game. No Kenneth Walker. You got Jadarian Price, the rookie for the Seahawks, in there. Seahawks are missing numerous defensive guys, and yet Julian Love had a key interception in the fourth quarter. And again, of course, the killer for New England was at the end. And that was the killer, as Drake May was going to the right through the interception. And that was not good if you're a 49er fan going, come on, man. Can't we just get a break in Seattle? That would have been one of them. And finally, at number three, the three things you absolutely positively have to know. Barry Melrose passed away from ESPN. And while a lot of people are not hockey fans and understand it, he just goes beyond that kind of a thing. He was really, when ESPN would do hockey, and they do, when they have a deal, they do hockey. When they don't have a deal with hockey, they don't do anything. But Barry Melrose was the guy, from his suits to the way he talked to the way he acted. I did have the good fortune to interact with him a couple of times. I'm not in any way, shape, or form saying that I'm good friends with Barry Melrose, but he's the nicest guy ever. I worked in Pittsburgh, where I worked in Detroit. I worked in hardcore hockey markets and met him on a couple of different occasions, and the guy couldn't be nicer, couldn't have been nicer. I mean, he didn't know me from anybody, and he just knew I was a dope and didn't know hockey, and he was like, look, I heard your show. Come on, let's, you know. He had been on a couple of times in Detroit with me, really good guy, and everybody could see. But, I mean, not only was he just what you saw on the camera, he was hockey when it was ESPN. In fact, here's a little piece of sound from, this was yesterday, from Scott Van Pelt, an ode to Barry Melrose, who passed away at 70 yesterday. Take a listen.
9: Our hearts are so very heavy tonight at ESPN. News that we had been dreading arrived. Barry Melrose has passed away at the age of 70 after battling Parkinson's disease. It makes you catch your breath. Neil Everett closed every segment with Barry by saying, cool is the rule, because nobody was cooler than Barry. The hair, the suits, the laugh, the cigar, a cologne that I assume somebody somewhere made just for him. To hang out with Coach talking hockey on the set, or even better, in one of our green rooms during the playoffs, was a joy. And I say better off the air simply because not every story is meant to be shared with the world. But if you got to hear him, man, the stories were endless. From Saskatchewan on buses to L.A. coaching the great one, he grinded his way to the top and came oh so close to getting his name on the cup. It was gutting to fall a game short. I pray he knew, and he had to know, that his name is etched on the hearts of his ESPN teammates forever. This one is truly crushing. Jeremy Schapp has more.
1: That was perfect. I am not Jeremy Schapp, and I do not have more. He did it much better than I could, but again, having interacted with Barry Melrose a few times, and maybe you aren't the biggest hockey fan, but I'm sure you watched ESPN and saw Barry Melrose and what he was and all those kind of things. And as people point on the text line from the 415, Marty McSorley, the curvature penalty. Yep, that was the Stanley Cup Finals in 1993. Other Niners stuff, the 49ers are doing it right. Engage. By the way, 209, that was, I said that earlier, and we'll see if the NFL goes back to that. I don't understand how you could try to push the agenda of the NFL in a country like Australia and then not have both teams come in for a week. I get it, but the NFL isn't about what's convenient for teams. They're what's convenient for money and what's convenient. They're playing 9 games in 7 countries. I think you got to have the teams go in for an entire week, but what I know, we'll see at the end of this whole thing. 747 says, and this is a regular listener, says, chug a beer. Yeah, I will. Whenever it gets here, whenever we get going on things, we will absolutely positively get beers going and the cameras going. I don't know, but is the big boss won't care, right? He doesn't care if I chug 8 or 10 beers. I mean, I think it'll make it for better radio, to be completely honest with you. You know, me a little bit slurring and slushy is probably better for the show. So we'll just kind of see how that goes. And Tim assures me that, yeah, they'll open up taps, right? I mean, if there's people around. I mean, it's really quite hellish right now. We're staring right at the, you know, at the whole operation here.
10: You can literally smell the sound.
1: That's what I mean. Right now. It's like being in the desert and completely famished, and you're sitting there just staring at the water, and it's like, no. I feel like a dog right now. You know, they put a bone, somebody will put a bone out, and the dog will stare at it and start salivating, you know? Sit, go! And then, you know,
10: well, I asked Jack Loder to get here to help us with the cameras, but really it's just to get us beer. Please. We got reasons to be here. That's the reason.
1: Oh, I mean, I'd leave the show if it meant just going to get some beer. I mean, I'll be the runner.
10: Yeah, there's at least 25 beers on tap. So
1: yeah, we'll run some extra commercials. We'll figure something out. Put our mouths under the tap. I mean, it's kind of like what's going on in Australia right now. Like, a lot of it's about football, but a lot of it's not about football. And they're doing all these different things in Australia for, you know, the purposes of social media and the such. So, you know, if I have to be the guinea pig and go over there and, like, put my mouth under the taps or something to test to make sure that it's consumable for everyone and someone tapes me doing it, you know, I will do that for people.
10: It's a difficult job. I volunteer.
1: All right, thanks for joining us. Those are the three things you need to know. Barry Melrose passes away, unfortunately. What's going on with Sam Darnold? That will be a big discussion point. By the way, a friend of mine from Seattle, Ian Furness, is going to join us from KJR in Seattle to tell us exactly what's going on as far as the Seahawks and Sam Darnold concerned. By the way, he's a big hockey guy. He does all the stuff up there in Seattle for their hockey team, the Kraken. So we'll ask him about Barry Melrose, too. So Barry Melrose passes away. What's going on with Sam Darnold? Drake May, 3 fourth-quarter receptions, including the killer at the end that could have given the 49ers a little bit of help, and Jerry Rice in Australia. And it certainly looks like it is going to be a home game for the 49ers, by the way, if that matters. But speaking of, let's get into why you feel good about the Niners and why you don't. Hit me up. Text line is wide open. And, of course, the UMA guest line. Hit us. Whoa. Ask and you shall receive. Ooh, it's happening. It's happening. Show that to the people right here. Look at this. Oh, my gosh. Oh, and those are ice cold. Oh, I know I'm pandering to the TV people and you're not supposed to do that. But look at this. Oh, it's a tough workout. Oh, jeez. Oh, man. Sorry. 1,022. Anyway, yeah, if you're on YouTube, you get the gist of that. If you're not,
10: yeah, I could take those off your head. No problem.
1: Just doing a little lifting right now. Almanac True California Lager, and this is like freezing my hand. It is so cold.
10: It's one of my favorites.
1: Oh, that's wonderful. Ooh, that's all right. I think the debauchery is going to start coming up next. Want to hit you up, 415-808-KNBR, 415-808-5627. Why are you feeling good about tonight? Why are you a little bit nervous? And then we'll erect a big poll right after that. Then we're going to hit my friend Ian Furness up. So you don't want to miss anything this hour. Do remember, we're going to do the show till noon, and then everybody jumps in for the big roundtable at noon, including big mystery guests at 12:15. Thanks for joining us, Fair and Biased, only here on the Sports Leader.
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31: 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He may nibble, but he won't bite.
1: What's happening? Thanks for joining us. You can join us live on location and should. I'm going to do something that's going to make you really jealous in just a second. Almanac Adventureland, 651 West Tower in Alameda. If you just put in, at least I did, if you just put in Almanac Adventureland, your car will actually drive you right here. It already knows where you want to go today. I will be the warm-up band 10 to 2. or excuse me, 10 to noon, and then noon to 2 will be the entire, 2:30? Nobody tells me anything, or I just don't listen, but it's probably the latter. Noon to 2:30. That means I have to work late. Oh, well, might as well do it at a beautiful brewery. Noon to 12 to 2:30, and then after that, Adam will take over. And JD will take over if they are able. I'm sure they are. They're responsible adults, and we have a no drinking policy at this fine establishment, our establishment, not Adventureland. But anyway, so thanks for joining us. Come on down, hang out with us all day. Mystery guest at 12:15. All right, my question, we'll do the poll coming up in a few minutes, and then we'll go to Seattle and try to get the latest on Sam Darnold and ask exactly what happened last night. But you can always hit us up. Make sure you hit us up on the text of the call in 415-808-KMBR, 415-808-5627. Why do you feel good? Why are you a little bit nervous? We already talked about the flight and all that kind of stuff. I don't think it's going to have any bearing. I think a lot of people are going to talk about it, but adrenaline's going to take over, and whoever wins, wins. I just don't think it's going to have any bearing on the game itself. So let's get that out of the way. The reasons I feel good, I'll give you five for each, all right? And you tell me. And they're already coming in on the text line. Beautiful. Thank you for participating. I think Trent can handle Myles Garrett, first of all. I wouldn't have liked if Aaron Donald was there, because I think what would have happened, and they'll still probably do this, they're going to double up on what they think is the weak point. Left guard is going to be something they do. I think the interior of the line in general, I think they're going to run a lot of stunts, and they'll even put Garrett in there and those kind of things. But if Trent Williams is going to be on the left side and Myles Garrett is going to be opposite him, I feel pretty good. I mean, is Myles Garrett going to probably get a sack and some pressures? Yeah, I think so. But Kyle is smart. Trent is smart. I think they'll be fine there, as fine as anybody can be. I was going to say Kyle's regular season history, but then I double-checked on it. 11-7 in the regular season, 0-1 in the playoffs, but the Rams won 4-5, so that's not good. I think the 49ers are going to score points. I think there's a lot of questions about the defense. Larry Kruger was on this morning with Murph and Marcus, and it made me feel a little bit better about things. But I do believe, even as good as the Rams' defense is, and it is, they set off this offseason, and whether you hate the Rams or not, Les Snead, Sean McVay, whomever you want to give credit to for the Rams, said, okay, how we got beat in Seattle, and they put up points against that really good defense for Seattle twice, but how we got beat there was our corners just weren't good enough. So all they did is went and got Trent McDuffie, who I'd like to stay away from, and Jalen Watson's okay. I mean, other than that, I mean, I think McDuffie, as we saw in the Super Bowl a couple of years ago, don't mean to remind you. But I think that they'll be fine. But can they cover Evans, Debo, CMC, Kittle's playing? What is Deshaun Stribling going to be? Is it going to be what we saw in the preseason? Point is, and you know this, the 49ers have weapons. So that's great. Trent McDuffie is really good. If I was Brock, I'd probably have a little PTSD from the Super Bowl, and I'd probably stay away from that guy. But there's a lot of weapons. Kyle's smart. They're going to score points. The one thing I saw last night that gives me a little bit of pause is it was a 13-10 game. Drew Lock is in there for Seattle. He didn't get any reps, so that could be the excuse for the Seahawks. But Seattle had double-digit penalties. There was stupid stuff like, you know, motion penalties, shifting penalties. You're going to see this with the preseason, and I don't think this is an overhyped conversation, and we'll hear this about a million times tonight on Netflix, which is, hey, they didn't play in the preseason, they missed that tackle. They didn't play in the preseason, there's a false start. They didn't play in the preseason, there's a shift penalty. That happened last night, not as much with the Patriots, but early in the season, you're going to see that. So there's, you know, who's going to make the fewest mistakes? Seattle made a ton of mistakes as far as penalties are concerned. Drake made a bunch of dumb decisions as far as throwing interceptions. Both these quarterbacks, I don't think, will make those dumb kind of decisions. So some of it's going to come down to, does the other team give you anything? But the 49ers are going to score points is my point. I do wonder, with this being a home game for the 49ers, if that will matter. So is it going to matter that the 49ers have more fans? Because the pathetic attempts, by the way, of the Rams group, you know, trying to walk around and going, Rams house, and then there's like two people in the distance who go, or no, whose house? Rams house. You're like two people. I saw this TV reporter in LA yesterday, and she had gathered like four Rams fans together. And they're like, yeah, and I'm like, and then on Australian TV, which I'm addicted to, by the way, they go into like these bars, and it's all Niner fans. Like, it's insane how many Niner fans are there. So it's going to be, you know, a Levi's home game. It's going to be as bad or worse than what Levi's South normally is. I mean, it's just, okay, so it's like the new, and look, Melbourne doesn't care. So they go and they see four Rams fans, and then they walk around the corner and there's like 6 million 49ers fans.
2: I think there might be more people here right now than there are Rams fans. There's like five of us.
1: It was so pathetic. She had like four Rams fans there. And I'm like, you've got, and she's walking the streets looking for them. Anyway, so I don't know. Is that going to matter? It's going to be something that's going to be talked about as well. The main concerns on the don't side of things, the Rams put a lot of science in the Aussie trip, so are they going to come out better that way? D-line, O-line, at least right now, you got to give to the Rams. Krug isn't as worried as I am about the whole Alfred Collins thing. He said that Collins wasn't playing well anyway, but I'm just worried more about the depth. That's kind of a thing. And then now, and I said this earlier in the week, the Rams running the football right at the Niners. And what they're going to do is they're going to go three tight ends, which the fancy people say 13 personnel. And like this is what they did at the end of the season. And they just ran at people. And that's what they're going to do to the 49ers. So it's going to be, hey, okay, Alfred Collins wasn't having a great preseason. He was banged up. I understand that. But at least he's a warm body and they're going to be thin in that way. Getting to Stafford, I think, is tough. Is it realistic to think that Nick Bosa, who is coming off a second ACL in the same knee, is not going to practice, is not going to do camp, and is just going to come out there and be able to play every snap? I mean, he said it this week, don't get me wrong, and he can be a Superman at times, but is he going to be a guy that can go out there for every snap? Like, yeah, I don't need those reps. I'm good. I can just run out there and be Nick Bosa. So those would be my do's and don'ts tonight. Love to get your thoughts as well. Again, 808-CAMBR, 415-808-5627. Let me know what you think. All right, I saved this best for last. Hopefully I'll just do this right into the microphone and it won't ruin anything. But just let you know, we're live on location, Almanac Adventureland, 651 Tower Avenue, West Tower Avenue in Alameda. We will have the entire crew here at noon for the roundtable, 12:15 for the super special mystery guest. But hang on a minute. Oh,
2: you called me? I'm sorry. I'm here.
1: As my dad used to say, another baby is born. let's see here. Let me just make, I'm doing this taste test for just safety reasons. Yep,
2: science.
1: And I got to make sure that this is consumable for everybody. So this is all this is for. I'm not enjoying this one bit. That is a Love Hazy IPA from Almanac, a beautiful, lush, tropical, and juicy. I've been called that many different times, but this beer is really lush, tropical, and juicy.
2: It's practically your nickname.
1: It is. That's what people call me,
2: tropical
1: actually.
2: And juicy.
1: Yeah, and lush. Very lush. Well, that's probably not a good thing. Yeah, I'm being a lush, and I am tropical and juicy. One more. Let me just double check.
2: Should probably triple check, John.
1: All right, that is safe for human consumption, I think. But I'll just triple check on that whole thing. That is a beautiful there you go, right there. So that's what you're missing out on. What are you waiting for? Come on down here now. It is wonderful. You can tell your wife that, and you know, kids and all sorts of stuff out here. So all sorts of great things for everybody to do today as we get you ready for the 49ers and the Rams. Again, Adventureland here in Alameda. Tons of beers on tap, wines, ciders, slushes. Alcoholic slushes,
2: like little slushies and everything.
1: Oh,
2: like
1: that's beautiful.
2: Get those mixed, especially on a warm day. Like
1: oh
2: today.
1: Yeah, come and today, on. Yeah, it's not going to be like yesterday in the 90s. I heard today it's going to be like 80, which is going to be perfect.
2: Yeah,
1: so very nice. Special rotating food trucks out here today. Newly upgraded Emerald Lodge, where the broadcast is taking place right now. We're in Emerald Lodge. Oh, that's beautiful. Another baby is born. Emerald Lodge, featuring a state-of-the-art projection and sound system that creates an incredible theater quality environment for watching sports. Look at this screen.
2: Looking at the size of this screen.
1: I must be blind.
2: Might be larger than the entire KMBR studios. It's huge.
1: This is incredible. Awesome, man. All right, so come on by. Hang out with us today. I'll take us up until noon, and then all the boys jump in, including Mr. Guest, at 12:15, 12 o'clock for your roundtable. Make sure that you have lunch with us out here. All right, I gave you the do's and the don'ts. Hit us up on the text or the call in line at 808-KMBR, 415-808-5627. All right, we will unveil a poll coming up next, and then we'll go out to Seattle. My friend Ian Furness from KJR in Seattle. We'll talk about what happened last night, what's going on with Sam Darnold and the such. Plus, he's a big hockey guy, so we will pay more homage to Barry Melrose, who passed away yesterday at 70. Thanks for joining us, hanging out at Almanac Adventureland.
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8: 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Could be crazy. 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
1: Niners on three. One, two, three!
0: We are the sports leader.
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2: Nothing but awesome.
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15: On a hippie trailhead full of zombies.
2: Niners Rams this afternoon. You got to be here right now. We're live at Almanac Adventureland, already having adventures. 651 West Tower Avenue. I'll be here all day, but we're going 10 to noon. Then we got the big roundtable at 12 and the super special mystery guest at 12:15. Tons of beers on tap, wine, cider, slushes, special rotating food trucks. 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Plus, this room is so awesome. They got the big screen here, so you'll have everything that you need. Before we get today's big poll question, here's a deal. You'll have an opportunity to win two tickets to see Bay FC versus Racing Louisville. That is on the 20th of this month at amazing PayPal Park. All you have to do is go to bayfc.com for tickets. But at some point, we're going to be between now and noon. Between now and noon.
16: It's a limited window.
2: Yeah, so you're going to be a mystery. No, I guess not a mystery caller. It says here you're going to be caller 10. Not right now, but when we give you the cue to call, good luck to win two tickets to Bay FC versus Racing Louisville on September 20th. And if you cannot wait and are very impatient, all you have to do is go to bayfc.com for your tickets. All right, it is time. Do we have the fancy open for the big thing? No. All right, let's just go to this. Here's your poll question. You can hit us up anywhere you would like. Now, it is going to be up on YouTube, so that's the place to vote. But we always get thoughts on the text line as well, the Golden State Lumber and Showroom text line and the UMA guest line. Your choice. Both go to separate places, but it's the same number. I don't know.

0: how technology works. It's just the way it goes. 415-808-5627, 415-808-CAN-VR, and you answer the following question. How confident are you in the 49ers tonight? How confident are you in the 49ers tonight? A, extremely. B, pretty confident. C, nervous. D, we're cooked. Could I do better with the terminology or verbiage there?
1: I like he's
0: extremely,
1: cooked.
0: Extremely, extremely. How confident are you? Extremely, pretty confident, nervous, we're cooked. Could I do better with those before we put that on the actual thing? Could I do better than that? Or is that pretty good? Extremely, pretty confident, nervous, we're cooked? Does that work? Is that verbiage? Does that work for you? Because you're extremely, you know, you want it to be exactly
1: I'm
0: right.
1: A wordsmith. No, I don't know about that. But let's say that. He's know. Cooked is tight. I like that.
0: When I run these by you, you go, yeah, I don't want to use this word. So I was just making sure that, you know, that we were good on that. But we'll use it right now. In fact, yeah. All right. We're going to use that, right? We're good with that? Okay. All right. Again, hit us up. How confident are you in the 49ers tonight? Extremely, pretty confident, nervous, or we're cooked. Hit us up. You can either hit us up on the text line with that, the call-in line, or remember, you can vote right now on YouTube. We'll get that up momentarily. We will erect. Again, we're live from Almanac Adventureland, 651 West Tower Avenue in Alameda, and we're getting you ready for the Niners and the Rams tonight. In fact, here's what's really, really cool. We're going to get you some more information on the game and all the games this weekend. Our good friend Kevin Todd is joining us, and I've been working with Kevin for years, president and CEO of the sportsbrokers.com. He turns outcomes into incomes. You get it? Outcomes into incomes. And you can hit up Kevin at 888-320-7517, 888-320-7517. Welcome back, Kevin. It is always great to talk to you. How are you?
2: How are you, John?
0: I'm honestly jacked out of my mind because the Niners start tonight. We've been talking so much about it and jet lag and all these different. I'm just ready to play football. I'm sure you're the same way.
2: I couldn't wait for this to come.
0: So what do you think? Let's start with that. I mean, I don't know if it throws things off that, you know, you're going so far and the Rams went in late and the Niners went in earlier, that kind of stuff. Like, do any of those things matter, or you just look at the numbers and say, this is what I see?
2: You know, it has to matter, right? I don't even know why the Rams didn't leave earlier like San Fran. I think San Fran's been there for a week now. Is that correct?
0: Yep, correct, yeah.
2: And the Rams just got on a plane yesterday, and they're there today to play a game?
0: Yeah.
2: I mean,
0: isn't that crazy?
2: You got to figure jet lag. I mean, I don't know. I'm not a player. I don't know how they feel. But I'll tell you this much. Since last football season, I am documented 12-4-1 against the spread on Thursday night football. And like you said, John, we have a great matchup. The game is being played in Australia. You got the 49ers. They're playing the Rams. And let me tell you right now, all your listeners that are listening right now, I have such strong information in this game, John, that I'm having my clients move 4 to 5 times their normal wager, and I'm going to give them this information absolutely free. All your listeners, John. In fact, I guarantee I win. If I don't win, I will give them the rest of the weekend free on me. All they have to do is call 888-320-7517. That's 888-320-7517. You get my best bet tonight in Thursday night football absolutely free, folks. In fact, I want to earn your business. And I'm telling you, in my opinion, I am not losing this game, or you'll get the entire weekend free on me.
0: Call Kevin right now. Again, he's the president and CEO of the sportsbrokers.com. And as he said, 888-320-7517. You just heard his numbers on Thursday night. They are outstanding. 888-320-7517. Kevin, one thing I always want to ask you, especially when it comes to the first game of the year, you know, I think I know stuff, and whether it be college or the NFL or whatever, and I, you know, I'll put a big wager on, and, you know, but we don't know, especially at the college level. You got guys coming in and out, and the NIL and all these guys moving around. Is the first week of the year a, you know, great year? Is it tough to figure out? How do you look at, you know, college has already played a week, the NFL's played one game, but it's week number one in the NFL. So what's the trick for week number one?
2: Well, basically, college is going into week three, so there's always been a couple of games under your belt in college. And yes, the NIL plays a huge factor right now in these games, because it's been proven. You can see a lot of these small schools can't compete with the big schools. And if they are competing with them, they're cheating. They're putting time back on the clock. You know what I'm talking about, right?
0: Yeah, absolutely. I saw that game in Ann Arbor. That was strange.
2: And that being said, in the NFL, you know, there's always trades. You have rookies. You have teams, just by looking at team totals, when the odds makers, you can see which teams are going to be good and which are going to be bad. So the way the odds makers set these lines right now, John, is basically on the public perception. Because let's face it, the public bets on teams that are good, and they bet on teams that are bet against teams that are bad. But since they have nothing to go by, they're going by last season, how teams play. So the odds makers right now are kind of vulnerable, so you could take advantage of these soft lines on the sides and the totals. And like I said, John, I'm documented 12-4-1 against the spread on Thursday night last season. At me, that looks like it's 75% winners. Nobody in the country can say they were 75% on Thursday night football, okay? That's how strong the information comes in. I speak to sports book managers, John. I speak to a lot of professional gamblers. That's where I get my information. I don't know any players. I don't know any coaches. I don't have inside information, folks. And the people who do, eventually you get caught, or they're just out there selling you something because they want your money. That's not how I work, folks. I treat your money like it's my money. Whether you bet $100 or you're betting $50,000 on a game with clients that I deal with, you get the same set of games. My job is to get you the right information. What we do over here, like you said before, we turn outcomes into incomes. And I teach my clients, John, less games, more money. Why do you want to bet five games for $200, which you're basically risking $1,000, when you could bet one game for $1,000, win and quit? That's treating it like a business. Everything else is gambling out there, folks. You want to make money right now. In fact, we're better than the stock market. Where can you double, triple your money in 4 hours? You can't do that in the stock market unless it's inside trading and you're going to get caught. Not when it comes to sports wagering. I'm telling you, folks, I get the best information out there. I'm giving it to you for free. I'm putting it all on the line. If I don't win this game, I will give you the rest of my weekend plays absolutely free. All you need to do is pick up the phone. You dial 888-320-7517. That's 888-320-7517. And John, right now, as you know, and you can gamble in all 50 states with these poly markets now, where you can take teams on the money line and you can bet plus money or minus money. So there's no reason why anybody out there does not want to make money right now in California.
0: It is always great to talk to Kevin Todd. He's the president and CEO of the sportsbrokers.com. As he said, 888-320-7517. He's been in business for more than 30 years. You're not going to do that if you're losing games, and Kevin's not. Hey, Kevin, I know you got another. We talked about the Niners and the Rams, and you got a free college play as well. What are we looking at on the college side of things?
2: This is right up your alley over there, folks. I'm looking at the San Diego State-UCLA game. Now, in past, John, I would tell you, UCLA is a great passing team. But going back to last week, what they did to California, they ran the ball, and they ran the ball well. 277 yards on the ground, 6 rushing touchdowns. This game was tied with 10 minutes to go, and UCLA pulled away with 3 unanswered scores. Now they're going on the road where we all know what San Diego State's about. They always play good defense. But let me tell you, John, they got one returning starter on their defense from last year. One. That means they had to fill up 10 holes going up against UCLA on the road. This is one of the biggest line moves so far this weekend in college football. This line opened up at 10. It has now moved to 12. I will not be surprised if this line moves to 13, even 14 by game time. I'm going to lay the 12 points here with UCLA on the road, home opener, going up against a defense that lost a lot of players. Not only that, they were the worst passing team, or one of the worst passing teams in the country last year, San Diego State. So what happens when you get behind UCLA? You're going to start throwing the ball, turnovers, 3 and outs. The defense will be on the field. UCLA's running game will wear down San Diego State, folks. I'm telling you, in my opinion, this is one of the easiest games on the board this week. This is my personal opinion play. Lay the 12 points for UCLA, but it's more important about tonight's game with this Thursday night matchup. We have a great matchup in Australia, San Fran, Rams, your home team, folks. Do not make a move on this play. I should say, don't make a move on this game until you call me. I'm here. I'm helping you. I want to give you the information for free. I want to earn your business. You need to pick up the phone. You dial 888-320-7517. That's 888-320-7517. In my opinion, folks, I am not losing this game tonight. If I do, you get the entire weekend for free. I'm here. I want to help you. I want to earn your business.
0: You're the best, Kevin. It's great to work with you again. We appreciate it. It's Kevin Todd, President and CEO of thesportsbrokers.com at 888-320-7517. Call him for the information that you need for tonight's Niners-Rams game. He's got that free play that he just gave to you at San Diego State and UCLA. Kevin, I look forward to speaking to you again. Thank you so much.
2: Thanks, John.
0: You got it. There is Kevin Todd. All right. We'll get back onto things. We'll get into the Niners and the Rams. We're going to go up to Seattle first. My friend Ian Furness is going to join us from KJR in Seattle. What's going on with Sam Darnold? You care, because I don't know if you know this. The Seahawks are in the NFC West, and they're defending Super Bowl champs. We'll get into it coming up next. We're live on location, Almanac Adventureland. I will be going till noon. Then everybody jumps in at that point and mystery guest at 12:15, only here on the Sports Leader.
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2: Third down, 5. Patriots down by 3. 26 seconds to go. Shotgun snap to May. Moved out of the pocket. Throws a pass. End zone. Intercepted in the end zone. Was he inbounds? Intercepted by Job. Seattle has picked off May. They've done it again.
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4: Today, we are live. We're going to do a roundtable at noon. I am already here. The beers are already cracked. It is awesome, and it's a beautiful day. Almanac Adventureland, 651 West Tower Avenue in Alameda. Get out here. So I'll be here till, not here, I'll be here doing the show solo until noon, and then noon, we all jump in. Everybody comes down, including Krug, JD, and a special mystery guest at 1215. This is not a mystery guest. This person hates you, and we hate him, but we're going to have him on anyway. At Ian D. Furness, please muck up his timeline and social media pages with hate from KJR in Seattle. It is Ian Furness. How are you? He joins us courtesy of the UMA guest line. What's happening?
5: That's a hell of an introduction, man. Let me just start with this. I'm on hold. Your fine producer puts me on hold. I get a chance to listen to some of the spots. You know what I've never heard a commercial for here in Seattle in 20 years?
4: What?
5: Seahawk tickets having to be sold. Apparently you guys need to sell tickets to go to that little place, that Levi's Stadium. You got to sell tickets. We're advertising for ticket sales. And then the one that really stunned me, I'm surprised you're not doing the endorsements for it, was the EV commercial.
4: I asked for that, and they just said, you look way too manly. No one would believe that you would need that product, so they wouldn't let me do it. But, yeah.
5: I heard your wife asked for it, actually, is what happens.
4: speaking of my wife, she had Jackson Smith and Jigba and the Seattle defense last night. I'm not happy at all, and she's beating me, and this is a big one. This is for, like, a, you know, no-holds-barred dinner, and so your Seahawks did not help me last night. The first question before we get into the game, and we just heard Kevin Harlan on Westwood One with that great interception call, which, by the way, you've probably seen it. The greatest part about that call is not actually the call. He's in a booth right next to, like, a Patriots booth, and they're all with their hands over their head like, I mean, that's the greatest part of that thing. But we'll get into that in a second. What everybody wants to know is what's going on with Sam Darnold's hip? What's happening there?
5: Well, yeah, so... You know, the obviously there's a lot of things that can, you know, the fear is how long is it going to be? Is it season ending? Is it long term? Mike McDonald has his main press availability at 3 today. He did his coach's show on the flagship today, and kind of they painted it pretty positive so far. So no fracture, they said, but I mean, there's labrums and all kinds of stuff in there that you and I don't understand, but it doesn't sound like it's as bad as it could have been. Obviously there's a fear, like it's, you know, like that's your starting quarterback. And there's a concern. I think it sounds like at bare minimum, he's going to miss the next game, which is at Arizona. So that's fine.
4: Mirror, you could quarterback that game.
5: Yeah, I mean, honestly, they just make a trade for Gardner or something. But they go to Washington to take on the Commanders. So I'm guessing he'll miss at least the next one. They've got the 10 days off, but we'll find out more at 3:00. I always like this. Like, we got to wait for the MRI and the CT results to come in. Like, you guys have those, Palmy.
4: Yeah, they know.
5: Like, come on, stop it. But we'll hear more at 3:00. But it could have been worse. For sure. It was weird because when it happened, we're all thinking knee or ankle. I don't know what you were thinking when you saw it, but it's like, it's knee or ankle. And and ends up being a hip that he kind of jammed the leg into. So we'll see. Nice way to start the season. We don't even have a substation up here to have that stuff happen. So I don't know what happened.
4: Just twisting the knife. Ian Furness, KJR in Seattle, at Ian D. Furness. Make sure that you follow him. All right, the Drake May in the fourth quarter. I mean, that last interception, I just can't even believe it. And, you know, it looked a lot different from the Super Bowl. They weren't getting quite the pressure and all that kind of stuff. But in the end, and you know what's funny, and I texted you this yesterday. I don't know why I thought this. That whole drive, and maybe it was because he'd already thrown two interceptions, and it's not going to make up for that Super Bowl where, you know, Russ, they should have ran it and Russ throws the interception. But the whole time I'm thinking, you know what would be too script here is if he threw an interception and, you know, they got a bit of payback there. And sure enough, he's going right and throws that interception. And it's like, dude, you already have the field goal. You can't take that kind of risk. Yeah. And a hell of a play by Josh Jobe, who they just re-signed in the offseason. I mean, that was pretty impressive. What were your thoughts when you saw that whole thing?
5: Well, there was so much that went on in that drive, you know, like they converted a fourth down. I mean, they had, I think Seattle had them at like second and 19 and third and 9 and fourth and 9. And they had them down and dead to rights two or three times and they couldn't get it done. They couldn't get them off the field. So, you know, I think most people in Seattle, I'm thinking the same thing. Like, you're just hoping for overtime, right? Like, you're just hoping they get to overtime, take your chances. And, you know, for him to throw that is just inexplicable on so many levels. I mean, I feel bad because Chris Collinsworth is just distraught, you know. I mean, he spent three quarters just painting the picture of how incredibly great Drake May is and how they've turned things around on that offense. And I'm just checking the scoreboard. I think they scored 10 points. So, you know, but the three turnovers, you know, that's what Mike McDonald does. That's what his defense does. And, you know, for people that know, John comes on my show every week, and we go back and forth, kind of like we're doing right now. And although I did answer the phone the first time it rang, John has this thing. One has this thing where my producer calls, and he decides he's going to, like, play a game, and now it's become a thing with our listeners. Oh, when's Lund going to actually call in?
4: Well, that's why I can't do it late? At 2 o'clock. I cannot become predictable on your show. Look at Amy.
5: No, exactly. Look, you know. Exactly.
4: I heard there's a Kelsey. I heard there's a Kelsey line on it, like, you know, Kelsey and all the betting markets now. You know, so I can't, you know, got to keep people guessing. You know, with all the betting markets we have now.
5: Yeah, we're not allowed to do that in this state. It's illegal because you know gambling's bad. But exactly. I think the whole thing though is that it kind of played the script of what the team is, and you know we'll see what happens down under tonight, but. You know, you and I have spoken a lot this year about just how these teams are put together, the three best teams in the NFC West and maybe three of the four or five best teams in the NFL in San Francisco, L.A., and Seattle. And, you know, by and large, you know, San Francisco does it. Kyle does it because he's a brilliant, you know, mastermind offensively. And you know, they've got enough playmakers on defense if the linebackers are healthy and Bosa's back and so forth. I know you're missing the D-linemen. But, you know, and in L.A., they've kind of got the best of both worlds. But It was just, I think at some point you're in a guy's head, you know, and I think, you know, the Drake May situation, Seattle and Drake May just do not mesh well at all. And that's readily apparent. The other thing too, John, is that, you know, they lose AJ Brown and they make it a big deal about that. Yeah. I get that. You know, I mean, he was a big addition to them. I mean, let's go back. Seattle was playing without Nick Emanuori and their starting safety, Ty Okada. And oh, by the way, Sam Darnold. So, like, it's the battle of attrition. That's the NFL. And if you're not deep and you don't have good depth, you're in trouble. And in the end, Nehemiah Pritchett picks off a ball. The guy that tipped him the ball was Rodney Thomas, the previous interception, who was just elevated from the practice squad because Okada's hurt and Eamon Worry's hurt. And I mean, they're just patchwork putting stuff together. It's kind of a wild game, but I think it just played the script. Mike McDonald was able to outmaneuver Vrabel and, you know, I mean, Vrabel probably – I don't know if Diana was here or not. You know, she worked here, so, I mean, she might have been hanging out. I don't know if he was distracted, what was going on, but McDonald took him to the woodshed again, so.
4: Ian Furness, KJR in Seattle. We're looking back at last night's Seattle 13-10 win. Because you've probably seen this on social media where somebody did something where when they unveiled the banner and then it was Rossini and Vrabel. It's gone all over the internet. It's amazing. It's just amazing nowadays. But big picture then for 49ers fans, big picture on this whole thing is that because they had all the penalties and all this kind of stuff. And now Drew Locke is going to be able to, you know, have reps during the week. And is there major concern or is this, hey, you know what? Nobody plays in the preseason. They were rusty. You'd rather learn these lessons with a win than a loss. They get out of it because, you know, down here we're like, you know, up here we're like, okay, maybe they can, you know, maybe they can get the win. And Seattle just came back. And like you said, that's what good teams do. They step up. There's no excuses. Like, you know, people wouldn't have been saying you didn't have Sam Darnold. People would have just said you lost to the Patriots. That's just how the league is. And like you said, yeah. guys have got to step up. That's just how it is. So yeah, would you say that, I mean, that's probably the worst performance they're going to have this year, right? And they still won.
5: Well, their schedule is so hard. I mean, you guys know what it's like down there. When you have a first or second place schedule, it's brutal. You know, I mean, they had a good graphic on NBC last night. You know, I mean, the Patriots last year benefited from having the easiest schedule in the NFL from the prior year. So there's going to be speed bumps along the way. I still think it's just going to be a matter of, you know, I looked back, I think weren't all three teams, Seattle, San Francisco, and LA, weren't all three teams 4-2 in the division last year? I think it was. Like these teams are going to beat each other up. The one thing with Locke that I thought was really interesting, I don't know what you saw. You worked in Pittsburgh for a while. I Mike Tomlin was great on TV.
4: He was, yeah.
5: He was awesome.
4: Other than calling JSN JNS one time, he was great.
5: Yeah. That was a coach. Yeah. The coach, he probably would have just called him 11 if he was playing for him.
4: Right.
5: Hey, 11.
4: Yeah, that's
5: but,
4: a coach.
5: But he had a great point. He said, you know, like the thing with Locke is, yeah, he's not getting the reps for the last 10 days, but he got all the reps, you know, he got a lot of the reps in the preseason. Now, remember, he didn't play the last preseason game. That was all Milroe. Milroe played the whole game.
4: Yeah.
5: But, you know, I thought that helped. They've made a big deal about when they brought Locke back a couple years ago, last year actually, they made a big deal of the fact that, you know, they were trusting Darnold. They drafted Milroe in the third round as a development guy, and that's what he is. But they've really always kind of, John Schneider, the one thing with Schneider that's interesting, if you look back over the years, he's always had a really good backup quarterback. He doesn't draft quarterbacks. Like, you know, Russ, a guy named Alex Magoo in the seventh round, and Milroe, the only quarterbacks he's ever drafted. But he always makes sure he has a guy that's like a number two and is good. Like, Geno was the number two for a while before he turned into a diva, and he was really good as a number two. That the late Tavares Jackson was a number two. You know, they've had guys like that over the years, and they trust Locke. They really do. And it's not just coach speak. They do trust him. You know, and he's just I don't know if you saw the post game. He's just goofy enough where it just works. Like, he's just kind of a, you know, he's, for lack of a better term, the guy's, he's living the life, man. He's like making a lot of money. He's been there, done that, and failed at a couple places where probably it wasn't his fault. That, you know, the bad Broncos before Sean Payton and all things bad Giants. He's in a good spot, man, and I think they're okay with him. He's athletic as hell. Like, he's really underrated athletically, and he's got some say is, like, you know, their whole thing in Hard Knocks about Darnold, the spin rate and all that.
4: Yeah.
5: Most that know this stuff, I don't, but most that do say that Locke can flat out spin it. Like, he's got a big arm. And so I think they trust the guy for a few weeks, and they've always kind of trusted him. And you get a good backup quarterback, because if you think you're a contending team, what happened last night can happen at any time. I mean, if it happens to the Rams, I think they're in a hell of a lot more trouble than, say, Seattle is.
4: No, there's no doubt. And that's why the Niners have Mac Jones. They trust him.
5: Yeah.
4: Real quick,
5: yeah.
4: Ian Furness, yeah. KJR in Seattle, reviewing the opening last night. The Seahawks beat the Patriots 13-10. Real quick, number one, I heard a rumor. Do you or do you not have Christian McCaffrey on your fantasy team?
5: Oh, my God, I'm so dirty. I feel like it's like, yeah, I do.
4: You can't play with your heart, man. You cannot play that game. You cannot play fantasy football with your heart. Good, you know.
5: Yeah, but you're the one that I didn't listen to you, which is a stunner. Why would I after 25 years of knowing you? But, like, no. But the thing that scares me then, because I was like, no, Len can't be right. Like, he's not right a lot.
4: That's
5: but
4: true.
5: He said something to me. Every time he's had 300 touches or more or 400 touches or more, the next year it's like drops like significantly.
4: He had
5: 400 touches last year, and I looked it up, and that was right. Like, this, he's destined to have like 150 touch season, if that. So yeah, I'm not happy, and I know what your next question is. Yes,
4: no,
5: yes, we are all rooting for the 49ers tonight here in Seattle. Yes,
4: I knew you were.
5: Yes, we are.
4: Yes, I knew you were.
5: Yeah.
4: Seattle is a 49ers town. Yeah,
5: I've got my red and gold on right now. You know,
4: you gotta hate the Rams worse. You absolutely have to hate the Rams worse. There's no doubt. Yeah.
5: I think we hate them. I think we hate them equally, but you just have to look at what's better for the bigger picture.
4: Yeah.
5: Right. Okay. And the bigger picture is that a 49er win over the Rams is better for us up here in Seattle than the Rams winning. But yeah, I think it's celebration of the 49ers. I'm going to probably go find a bad Santa can or outhouse to use, like the old Candlestick Park had us doing in the TV lot out there.
4: We're doing our live shots. You love it.
5: Probably take a bong hit too and walk over some broken glass. Yeah, just
4: oh, that place was great.
5: I miss that place. That was awesome, man. Yeah,
4: people yelling at you because they knew you were from Seattle. I loved that, man. That was awesome. Like, screaming and yelling at it. Hey, real quick before we let you go, on one serious tone, I know that you and I like to screw around pretty much for the most part and all the time, but I use this at the beginning of my show. I always do three big things, and you know, I know that there's a lot of people here, you know, who aren't into hockey, but you're Mr. Seattle Kraken, and you do the TV stuff for the Kraken, and you do a great job with it. And I know, I when I was in Detroit, we had Barry Melrose on all the time. We had him on a weekly.
5: Yeah.
4: You can probably speak to him a lot better than I can, even though we used to have him on a lot. What did you think when you heard the news? Pretty sad. Barry Melrose has passed away at the age of 70.
5: Yeah, really sad. You know, I think you guys have such a great thing going down there in San Jose now with the Sharks. I mean, with what they're doing with Macklin and Smith and company, it's going to be fantastic. You know, that franchise is on the rise. And I think the thing with Barry Melrose, it's in a day and age in which, you know, ESPN has kind of lost its way a little bit. When Barry was at his peak and when he was on, even if they weren't showing games and when they lost, didn't have the contract for a while, he kept the pilot light alive for the NHL. And the NHL is the number four professional league in North America. We know that, right? It's NBA, NFL, Major League Baseball, and the NHL is number four. But Barry never made it feel like number four. He kept it alive. He was the voice of hockey on the most important outlet in the country, in ESPN, whether we like it or not. And, you know, he had Seattle ties, John. He coached junior here, but the Seattle Thunderbirds junior team, where Patrick Marleau came from, for example, and he coached them in the late 80s. And so we got to know him a little bit. Just a class act. Sad day for hockey. I think we all, if you're a hockey fan, you owe him a great attitude. And you know what the thing about Barry is? The flamboyant suits, the mullet and all that, that's who he was. That's like the T-Birds have pictures in their offices here, the junior team does, of all the teams. And that's how he looked back then. Like, you know, in 89, 90, like he had the mullet back then. That's who and what he was, the oversized suits. And, you know, he was cool. He was awesome. He was part of old ESPN, and he'll be greatly missed. But I think if you're a hockey fan, raise a glass tonight while you're watching the 49ers and say thanks to Barry Melrose, because we all owe him a lot. He was a hell of an entertainer and a hell of an analyst as well, and took the Kings to within a game or two of a Stanley Cup too. So, rest in peace, Barry. He'll be greatly missed.
4: All right, brother. Hey, man, thanks for the insight from Seattle. We appreciate it. We will be mortal enemies. But tonight, just for tonight, Seattle is a 49er city. I appreciate it, man. We'll talk to you soon.
5: Trent Williams, feel free to slap Myles Garrett across the face like you did Sherm all those years ago, all right? Go get him. Go Niners!
4: Yes, all right, man. See you, bro. Talk to you soon.
5: See ya.
4: All right, that is the great Ian Furness from KJR in Seattle, and he's a hockey guy, too, up there working with the Kraken, so just wanted to get a little Barry Melrose in there. Sam Darnold is going to miss the game against the Cardinals. I could probably play quarterback and win that game, but there you go. All right, let's get to some random sound. Derek Papa is here, and he knows what today is. You know what today is. Today is September 10th. It is part of Random Sound. We'll give you that coming up next. Remember, at noon, it all gets going here as we are hanging out at Almanac Adventureland, 651 West Tower in Alameda. Stop on by. We've already got fans here drinking beers. It's a great day, and we're going to get you caught up on everything. Noon is when it starts with the roundtable. Big mystery guest at 12:15, only here on the Sports Leader.
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4: 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We'll give you a random sound in a minute. And then the great, and I do mean great, Todd Husak's going to join us, bottom of the hour. He's going to give you a great preview of Niners-Rams. It is finally here. Finally here, I tell you. And by the way, speaking of here, you need to be here. Almanac Adventureland, 651 West Tower, Alameda. 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Are they just slushies with no booze?
29: I mean, you do you, John. You want to be that creepy uncle?
4: 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And why don't we just do this right now? Let's have you win some tickets. If you call right now, 896-KMBR, 415-896-5627. 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Good luck. All right, let's get to the sound today. I realize that it is a big Niner day. It is a massive Niners day. They're in Australia. All the talk stops. We actually play football today, but we have to play this because I think we play this every single year because it is the craziest, zaniest, get your big butt off the field. The Holy Roller was today in 1978. September 10, 1978, the great Bill King. Here's how it sounded.
30: Oakland trails 20-14. The crowd takes up a chant of defense. Robiski and Banaszak are the back. Slot right. Branch inside. Bradshaw, Sabre back. Here comes the rush. He sidesteps. Can he fall? He can't. The ball flipped forward is loose. A wild scramble. 2 second limit clock. Casper grabbing the ball. It is rolled a fumble. Casper has recovered in the end zone. The Oakland Raiders have scored on the most zany, unbelievable, absolutely impossible dream of a play. Stabler, while being hit, the ball squirted forward. Madden is on the field. He wants to know if it's real. They said yes. Get your big butt out of here.
4: Is there a better call? I mean, I get it. If you're not a Raiders fan, you're a Niners fan. You're like, there's lots of better calls. Like, I get it. But just if you could be objective, and I understand that fan by its very wording is not, by its very definition is not. But, I mean, you even have to admit as a 49ers fan that that is a top, I don't know, five call of all time. Get your big butt out of here. And is, you know, zany, and is there anything right in the world anymore? And, I mean, it's just, come on, you got to be a Bill King fan at least. That is an incredible call. Top fiver of all time, I believe.
2: It's top five. You got to put that up there with the play. With Starkey's
4: absolutely.
2: Play. I mean, you can't unhear, get your big butt out of here.
4: He does. Like, it's amazing. Just,
2: all time.
4: That is the Holy Roller today in 1978. This is interesting. So Kevin Pillar, the former Giant, but he grew up in Southern California, was on with Jim Rome yesterday, and he was asked. The other day we were talking about, hey, we were saying, have the Rams jumped the, not the Dodgers, we know that, but if they jump the Lakers, does it go Dodgers, Lakers, Rams, or does it go Dodgers, Rams, Lakers, the way that the Rams have been, and Sean McVay's obnoxious and all those kind of things, and they beat him in a championship game. So has it changed at all? But this is interesting because we were just talking about this, and here's Kevin Pillar, who grew up in L.A. but played for the Giants, talking about the hate between the Giants and the Dodgers.
5: You got to Frisco. Did you have any idea that they hated us as much as they hated us down here?
6: Yes, because when I was a kid, my parents would take me and my brother on this pretty incredible trip. It always seemed to work out and line up that we would go to a Oakland Raider game because we were Raider fans growing up, and sadly, I still am. I'm not hopping off the bandwagon quite yet. But we would always go up, see a Raider game, and we kind of always have it fall on a time that the Dodgers were in town. So going as a Dodger fan into San Francisco is much like being a Giants fan coming into LA. So I got to experience that at a young age, to get a chance to, be part of the Giants organization and kind of see the hatred that they do have for the Dodgers was very cool for me, very unique for me growing up a Dodger fan. Fortunately for me, by the time I got to San Francisco, all my sort of Dodger fandom was kind of out the window. I had been a member of the Toronto Blue Jays in the big leagues for almost 6 years at that point. I had been in the organization for 8 years. I kind of closed that book on my life of actually being a fan of a baseball team. My allegiance was to the team I was playing for. But the kid in me never kind of forgot that I was a Dodger guy, and I knew how special and important that rivalry was. So to get to see it from the other lens was pretty cool.
4: There you go. Hate, hate, hate. So we were asking the question the other day of whether it was, had they toppled the Dodgers. We were just asking basically of the three, had they jumped the Lakers. And I believe in that poll, they had not. They had not. The Lakers are still second most hated. Rob, I'm going to skip over Dan Campbell for today because I want to get to Todd Husek. So let's just do one more because I think this is very important. And since we're not going to be able to have a Caboose Pistols / Lund's Last Call today. Just one more. Remember, and I know people have been like, they can't sleep. They needed an update. And so you remember Butt Sniffer Guy down in Southern California that would go to bookstores and grocery stores and all that kind of stuff, and he just, that's what he would do. And they finally threw the book at the guy. In fact, here you go. Especially for the woman who texts us who says she doesn't listen but then texts me every time that we play this story about how disgusting it is. We're playing this especially for you. Here is maybe the final update on Butt Sniffer Guy, because they've gotten sick of him, apparently. Here you go. Here's the news story. News story, so that means it's important, from L.A.
7: Doing this, crouching down and getting... A man accused of sniffing women's backsides has been sentenced to 170 days in county jail for violating his parole. 39-year-old Kalise Crowder violated his terms when he was caught on camera doing this, crouching down and getting close to people at a business in Glendale. Crowder was then arrested. He is a convicted sex offender with a history of arrests in the San Fernando Valley.
4: Yeah, that's right. She didn't like that story at all. By the way, it's not going to happen for a long time. So you can go down to Southern California without fear that someone's going to be sniffing your backside like a dog. 170 days in county jail for violating his parole. Kalise Crowder. This was the 28th of August is when we played that. So 170 days. You have 170 days to go down to Southern California without fear of this guy violating you like a dog. There you go. There's the update. We won't have to do that for a while. All right. Todd Husak's going to join us coming up next, what he sees with this game between the Niners and the Rams and all the stuff and all the jet lags and all those kind of things. Join us, Almanac Adventureland, 651 West Tower in Alameda at the top of the hour. It all begins. The guys are all here, man. We're all hanging out. So all the shows are going to be here. Crew's going to be here. JD is here. So we're going to have a great time. A lot of our fine producers are here. And it
2: 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If you need to know where to go, we're in the Emerald Lodge. Just say, where is the Emerald Lodge?
29: Have you seen the food truck that's out there today?
2: I have not.
8: Scolari's, one of the greatest burgers in Alameda.
2: I was going to be on a liquid diet, but not now. Ooh, that sounds amazing.
8: Not going to miss that burger.
2: I have already, by the way, I've consumed just for the purposes of making sure it was safe for public consumption. The beer is safe for public consumption. It is cold. It is delicious. So make sure you come on down here to Almanac Adventureland in Alameda. All right, Todd Husak joins us coming up next. Let's talk Niners-Rams only here.
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1: Adam Copeland, Brian Murphy, D-Pop, Marcus Boucher, John Dickinson, Larry Kruger. 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
0: And don't forget about Sean Lund.
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0: 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The roundtable begins at noon, followed by Copes and JD with 49ers pregame at 2:30.
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1: Niners on three. One, two, three!
0: We are the sports leader.
7: Niners tonight, Rams, college football, high school football. Man, I'm fired up. It's tough meeting. I appreciate the hot for teacher lead-in.
2: Yeah, I mean, we thought, you know, Stanford, by the way, probably lots of hot teachers, you know, that kind of thing.
7: You have not been around Stanford campus. not hot for teacher.
2: Do you think they would even let me on Stanford's campus? There'd be like alerts going off like, I graduated from Utah State. They're like, you are not worthy.
7: What, low GPA alert, yeah.
2: Pool or pond? Pond would be nice for you. I mean, there's just no way they would let me on the campus. In regards to just the game itself, did you ever go over to Europe? I've covered a couple games over there, but did you ever go to Europe or anything NFL-wise? Or I mean, I'm sure you've been there, but did you ever go with a team?
7: I played in NFL Europe.
2: I knew that. Okay, there you go.
7: Yeah.
2: Okay.
7: Dude, NFL Europe champs, Berlin Thunder.
2: I knew that.
7: We beat T. Martin's Rhine Fire.
2: Come
7: in 2002.
2: On.
7: You weren't watching that game back in 2002?
2: I can't believe it.
7: But there's some good stories about that season, by the way. We started out 0-3, and our week 4 game was in Amsterdam.
2: Oh, my God.
7: We had like a team meeting. We're like, hey, we need a bonding experience. So we went to the Grasshopper Cafe and had a team bonding experience, and we won out and won the championship.
2: What did you bond over? Like when you're in Amsterdam at the Grasshopper Cafe, there's grass.
7: We bonded at a higher level at it was a great time. And we ended up winning the championship. After an 0-3 start, we came together and won the championship. Yeah, that's a true story.
2: That is amazing.
7: Yeah, it was. And then, what was it? Maybe 7 years ago, Stanford played in Sydney against Rice when I was doing the Stanford games. And so I went over and spent a week in Sydney. Australia is, God, that's a world-class place, man. Sydney is very much like San Francisco. Great people, great outdoor space, like great weather. It was epic. That was an outstanding week. And Stanford went out and got the road win, a very long road win. I know what you've talked about, like the travel schedule and everything. Yeah. I think it's a fascinating dynamic of how these teams are getting. Now, will it impact the Rams? They've only been there for a day, and the adrenaline and all that stuff. It might not impact it as much. A 15-hour flight, I don't care how nice that plane is.
2: Yeah.
7: The sleep schedule, it's got to be impacted. It has to be. And so I think it'll be a very interesting thing to see how these teams kind of react to it. I think it'll maybe come into play in like third and fourth quarter. Are these teams on the same level? Certainly it's going to be different. Those teams are going to be different in how their bodies react and after going through 40, 50 plays, and how they respond in those last 30 plays might play a part in how the game ends.
2: Todd Husak is joining us. Of course, you're going to hear and see Todd, 49ers home games, pre and post, of course, played at Stanford, broadcast Stanford. Let me go back to that for a minute, because here's my completely non-athlete theory on this whole thing, that during the game, like, adrenaline is going to be happening, and like you said, third, fourth quarter, it might show its rear its ugly head. But what, I mean, you were broadcasting those games, but when did you guys go over? I don't know. You probably didn't have a choice when you went over, but I mean, what is that like? Because I've done two games over in London in Europe. I went over the

0: Raiders, and they told us what to do the whole time and everything. And I did sleep in one of those kind of half-up beds. I still couldn't sleep in that. Everybody's assuming that you can sleep in that. I couldn't. Maybe these athletes are different. Maybe they're taking melatonin. I don't know. But, like, what was the adjustment like for you when you went over to Sydney?
1: But, by the way, their plane is not the same. The setup they have is not the same that I'm sure we traveled in. It takes you some time to adjust. And I think it's interesting. The Rams are like, hey, this is how we're going to do it. This is how we're going to approach it. It's not the same sleeping on a plane and sleeping in a hotel. Your body is not the same. It's just not like
0: as you would be
1: sleeping in your home or like certainly at a home game or a home hotel and getting up and your pregame routine and you're in a different place. And it's just different. Like the Rams are, we'll see how it all plays out. But I think
0: when I went to Europe, it was a 13-hour flight with the Raiders and I had one of those flatbeds with the TV and the whole nine yards and everything. I was exhausted for the first 2 days and I slept off and on. But like you said, it's not like a hotel. It's not like your home. Because I heard the Rams yesterday saying they put so much science into it. And then, of course, you know, McVay got up there and was trying to sell it, too. And he was saying, oh, the players got a ton of sleep. Then we had a walkthrough. Then they got tons more sleep. And I'm like, I'm telling you, I think it's risky. They're saying it's science. I think it's risky because I was in the exact, not the exact plane, but I had that, you know, that whole thing where you lay flat and everything. I struggled to sleep on it.
1: Hey, and John, you're not 6'5", 275 pounds.
0: Good point. Like that. Good point. Like half that size.
1: Like those beds and the things that they have on the plane are not equipped necessarily for guys of that size. So they're not getting their normal pregame routine. And by the way, it's also a pregame routine with like installation and how you're preparing. And hey, we want to do our walkthrough and this is how we prepare. Like this is our Wednesday and Thursday and Friday schedule. Like those things are impacted by how they're traveling. So I think it'll be fascinating. It'll be a really interesting way to see how both guys and or both teams and their personnel react to that travel schedule. I think the 49ers will be more prepared for this one, certainly in the later quarters. Now, here's the flip side. How does week two get impacted?
0: Right.
1: The 49ers have to get back on schedule and granted, there's an extra day travel and they don't have to play for another, call it 9 days, but that'll impact week two. And I think the Rams might be ready for week two, but hey, Niners need a week one win. And certainly it's such a huge divisional game where we saw the Seahawks get a win. Gosh, really wish the Patriots would have finished them off and started the Seahawks off with a loss in week one, but it's going to be at the end of the season. We saw it last year with that week one win in Seattle. That was a great win for the Niners and impacted where they ended up in the postseason.
0: Todd Husak is joining us. Thanks for hanging out. Remember, we are live at Almanac Adventureland, 651 West Tower Avenue in Alameda. Stop on by. We're going to start the round table with everybody, and everybody's hanging out now at about noon, so about 15 minutes, and we've got a big announcement and a special guest at about 12:15, so don't miss that. As far as the game is concerned... this special guest isn't anything close to you. I mean, you're always the special guest, of course. Kick saving a beauty, yeah. and the game itself, obviously, everybody's talking about the Rams and Aaron Donald's not going to play. But let me just start with the concerns, and then we'll move forward. What is the thing that concerns you the most about the Rams tonight or today?
1: Well, I think Myles Garrett in that defensive front, I think that's where the 49ers offensive line struggled late in the season with back-to-back games against the Seahawks. The Seahawks defensive front took it to that Niners offensive front. And those are the questions coming in. How can the Niners rebuild that offensive interior, especially that offensive line where, all right, are we solid at left guard? Can they – and we saw the Seahawks do it to the Patriots late in the game where they were able to get to the quarterback. Can that 49ers offensive front be not just good, but solid and dominant? Like they need a dominant offensive front to compete with the Seahawks and the Rams, and I think throughout the season. So can they come together and protect Brock Purdy, who we've talked about it the last few weeks? Brock Purdy's in his prime. This is his fourth year starter. Yep. He has a chance to be a premier NFL quarterback, which, by the way, he has been for the last few years. When he's been healthy last year, he came back, and that offense was different with him. Mac Jones did a great job, but Brock Purdy is a different quarterback. He can run this offense better than anybody else. And I think this offense is going to be a new look where he's got some receivers and some weapons that both him and Kyle Shanahan have not had. So they're more equipped and they're probably better. They have better personnel to push the ball down the field, but that only works if they can protect. And can they keep Brock Purdy safe where he can drop back 7 yards deep, throw the ball down the field, get those 15-yard ins and those throws that he does better than any other quarterback in the NFL? Can they create big plays, which is where, like, the Rams made some offseason moves, bringing corners and Trent McDuffie. Can they attack that defensive secondary? That only works if they can protect. So I'm really curious to see Mike Evans and Stribling and Robinson. And all of a sudden, this is a passing attack with George Kittle back. Is Kittle 90%? Is he 100%? If so, yeah. that's a tough task for a defensive coordinator to kind of keep all these weapons. They're going to be single covered on certain players, and that's where Brock Purdy needs to attack. And can Christian McCaffrey be effective in the run game? Can Kalon Black come in and maybe get 10 carries this game and move the ball effectively? Because Shanahan has not had that backup tailback that he trusts to give the ball to 8 to 10 times a game, which takes some pressure off Christian McCaffrey. And all of a sudden we might see McCaffrey get 6 or 7 catches and maybe 15 carries, but Kalon Black can carry the ball for 8 times and or 10 times and 60 yards. And that could be the difference where I'm really expecting a more attacking offense and a defense that, with their new defensive coordinator, can they create some turnovers and get the ball back for an offense that can put up points in a hurry, not just have those 13-play grinded out drives, convert on a bunch of third downs. Like, I want to see some 6-play, 80-yard drives that have big plays, and Mike Evans is going down the field and catching the ball in traffic, and Sean Stribling is catching and running. And I'm excited to see what this Shanahan, Purdy, by the way, I think you have one of the top 3 offensive coordinators and play callers. I think you have one of the top 5 quarterbacks in Brock Purdy who can execute that offense at a level that very few quarterbacks can. All of a sudden with some weapons that he can spread it out, there's guys all over the field that can catch and run. We haven't even talked about Deebo Samuel coming back. Can he get 4 or 5 catches for yards after the catch? And they're going to block better down the field for Christian McCaffrey. So I'm excited to see, I think, a new look offense that is going to be much more attacking than we've seen in the last couple seasons.
0: You're the best, man. I could sit and talk Niners with you all day. Thanks so much. We appreciate it. We're looking forward to working with you all season long. Thanks, man. We'll talk to you soon.
1: Yep.
0: You're the best.
1: Sounds good. Take care.
0: Right, there is. You too. That is Todd Husak. And remember, you're going to see him for all home games, pre and post. He is awesome. Great insight, as he always gives us. All right. The boys are getting restless. They're not kicking me out of here, but everybody's coming in right now. You got to stop on by. It is happening now. Almanac Adventureland, 651 West Tower Avenue in Alameda. Tons of beer taps, wine, cider, slushes, specials, rotating food trucks. We are in the Emerald Lounge is where we're going to be hanging out. So when you pull up, it's this whole big thing. It is awesome. You just go, where's the Emerald Lounge? That's where it is. Adventureland, constantly evolving, new attractions, improvements being added throughout the year, all sorts of great stuff going on. So come hang out. Food trucks are here. Awesome stuff. Tons of beer. And, of course, we'll all be here. The entire crew is here. So stop on by Adventureland, Almanac Adventureland in Alameda. All of us coming together next for the roundtable and big special guests at about 12:15. Krug just walked in. I mean, it is official now. Krug has walked in, and I hope that we get a speech, and I hope he gets overserved, because it's unbelievable when he does. Anyway, that aside.
2: First thing he said, Timmy, where's back, the beer?
0: Back. Oh, they found it. He's going out. Oh, this is going to be so good. Krug at an A level, I could already tell. This is going to be amazing. amazing. All right, it's all coming up next, only here on the Sports Leader.
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3: 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It's Niners and Rams down under at Melbourne Cricket Ground. 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
7: 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Niners on three. One, two, three.
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3: All right, we are here. Where are you? 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We are live at Almanac Adventureland. All the boys are here. Yep, I see everybody. People are starting. This is nice. The beverages are coming out. I know there's a bunch of awesome food trucks here. Adventureland. Doesn't that sound fun? Like an adult Adventureland? The kids can come, by the way, too. We'll give them vodka slushies. No, Tim said we cannot give out vodka slushies, but I think they have slushies. Tons of beer on tap, wine, cider, slushies, special rotating food trucks. And we are, when you pull up, we're in the Emerald Lounge. That's where it is taking place, featuring a state-of-the-art projection and sound system that creates an incredible theater-quality environment for watching sports. How about like the Niners and the Rams tonight? So stop on by Alameda. That's where we are. The round table starts now with a special guest. Let's do it right now on The Sports Leader.
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5: What is going on? We are live from Almanac Adventureland in Alameda on opening day for the San Francisco 49ers in 2026. Adam Copeland, Larry Kruger, Marcus Boucher, Brian Murphy, John Lund.
3: Dude, you forgot my name already?
5: John Nixon, no, you were staring
3: cut him
5: at
3: off.
5: Oh, you were looking at us.
3: I was looking at you. I was just seeing, making sure everybody's fitting in there.
5: And if you needed 4.5 hours of Niner talk before a three-hour game, you came to the right place, because we got you right here. We'll be with you until 2:30 today, when myself and John Dickinson will take you into 49er pregame and up to kickoff at 5:30 tonight from Melbourne, Australia. How about that? Niners are in a different hemisphere playing football. That's incredible. Anyway, we've got a lot to get to today. We'll talk about this game. We'll talk about the season. We'll make some predictions. We'll have some fun. We'll drink some beer. And we hope to see all you guys out here ahead of the week one kickoff. How we doing, fellas?
6: Doing great.
5: It's incredible considering like where we've been in the last year that this is the biggest roundtable we've ever had. Who'd have thought there'd be seven of us sitting up here? You know what I mean? We got Kruger with us now this year. You see him every night, Niners nightly. And on Saturday, the Niner, Matt, what's it called?
6: 49er forecast. Don't forget 49er forecast.
5: I forget every time. That's why
6: Coach listens.
5: Yeah, every Saturday.
6: You might be our first guest, actually. You might be the first guest.
5: Just like the name of the show, that's news to me. Anyway, plenty to get to here. Here's where I want to start today. We are going to get to a special announcement coming up at 12:15. But I think the first place to start is, what do we know or believe about this team? Because as much upside as I think this team could have, and as much excitement as I think there is around the potential for this team, last year didn't go in any capacity the way we thought it would go, and yet it ended in a divisional round performance. They had a chance to win the division on the final day of the season last year. They go to Philadelphia and win a game with Garrett Wallow out there at linebacker. No Nick Bosa, no Fred Warner. You've got Mac Jones winning games for him. And now you got to deal with the Rams, the defending Super Bowl champion Seattle Seahawks, who looked just as impressive defensively last night in their week one win over the Drake Maybe New England Patriots. So I guess we'll start there. And Murph, I'll start with you about what we believe about this team. And I'll start with the question of, are these 49ers still Super Bowl contenders?
7: Well, first of all, loving the leadoff spot. Age before beauty, right? Come on now. Let's go for the old heads out there. Let's go. And by the way,
5: shout out the leadoff spot.
7: How we doing? How we doing on jet lag on the island here? How are we doing? Going through the Webster Tube, how many time zones did we go through? Yeah. Are we good?
3: Major jet lag.
7: Who planned their journey over here better? Did Kruger's journey, is that a better plan than my plan? You know what I mean?
6: That's what we got to do right now. I mean, you got here hours early, right after your show, made notes. I just showed up and had a beer or two.
7: Kruger's
6: I'm
7: the
6: ready
7: Rams,
6: to roll.
7: I'm the Niners, right?
6: Exactly. Different approaches.
7: So, yeah, it's hard for me to think, Copes, about something other than jet lag and the time zones and all the things we've been talking about for so much. And, by the way, shout out to Garrett Wallow. that you got us already, man. So, listen, great to be here. Great to be drinking this beer. That's a heavy question to start with. What do we know about this team? All we know about this team is it's been weird, right? The Kyle Shanahan car accident was weird. The Jed York. Can I say this? The Jed York arrest was weird, oh, yeah. Right?
5: Haven't seen or heard from him since.
7: I don't think we're going to hear or see.
0: No, 12:15, he's coming on.
5: That's a special guest.
7: Sorry.
0: Oh, I let it out of the bag.
7: Special announcement. Nine of the day already. York. I like that. Anyway, weird. August, weird. Nick Bosa not practicing. Is he holding in? Christian McCaffrey not practicing. Is he holding in?
5: Don't forget Dejon Love.
0: My favorite.
5: I mean, you want to lump that in.
3: That's the special guest. Yeah.
7: So
5: from the clink in Idaho, Dejon Love joins us.
7: I'm trying my hardest to convince myself that the 49ers are still the 49ers, right? Because you got Kyle Shanahan, and you got George Kittle, and you got Nick Bosa, and you got Fred Warner, and you got Christian McCaffrey, and all that. So I'm defaulting to that. I'm ignoring all the static that happened that questioned me. Like, what's going on? Parag Marate is not there. What's going on in the front of the office? So let's just remember this. Kyle Shanahan is one of the elite coaches in the entire NFL. Any NFL team that has an elite coach is going to be in the mix. So that's what I believe. You ask, what do we believe? What do we know? I believe Kyle is one of the best head coaches in the NFL. I know he will have them in the mix. That's my answer. Your Honor.
5: I would follow that up by saying that's why they got to where they got to last year, right? Like, I would look at 2021 in the year where they lost all of their running backs and they end up making Debo the wide back. They go on the run to the NFC Championship. I used to look at that as Kyle's greatest coaching performance in a season. I think we've got to go back to last year now and say he lost starters week after week after week and still found ways to perform. And really, that was on the back of Christian McCaffrey and a running offense that was 30th in the league in yards per carry last year. So I'm going to throw it down to Kruger right now and say, if we don't know absolutely what's true about this team, what has to be true about the 2026 49ers in order for them to compete for a Super Bowl?
6: I mean, I think Shanahan said it. They have to be balanced. You know, they have to be balanced offensively. If they can't run the ball, you're right. I mean, they were terrible running the ball last year.
7: Yeah.
6: The question is why. Maybe, I mean, they basically think it's their receivers. Their receivers didn't block well enough. Their receivers didn't stretch the field well enough. And they think with more impact, dynamic, big play receivers that will create more room and they'll be able to run it better. But they're running back basically the same line. Connor Colby and Carver Willis sharing left guard. So I do think it's going to be, can they run the ball, especially tonight? Can they run the ball? Can they be balanced? And if they can, I think it might be Brock Purdy's time. Because I think Brock Purdy I saw every day this summer was on point. And he looked really good. So I think he's going to take the next step, but he's got to have protection. He's got to have a run game.
5: Yeah, I think the things that, I mean, everybody's got to be healthy, right? That's the number one key. But Brock becoming like a top five QB, I think that elevates everything. And the way they've talked about him or the way you've talked about him, Matt Maiocco, anybody who's out there seeing him practice thinks that he's got another level or another gear that he can take his game to. And I think that could be the sort of the linchpin for the success of the 49ers this year. Derek, when you look at this team, we talk about Super Bowl window. And we'll get into talking about the age of this team and all the vets and the guys that they have to rely on. But in terms of whether or not this is still an open window, do you believe it's still a Super Bowl window, or are they trying to pry this thing back open?
0: I think it's a Super Bowl window that's dwindling. It's a team that's mixed with old veterans and new veterans. But as far as what do we know? We know absolutely nothing, but we know things based on the past. We know that Kyle Shanahan's one of the best play callers in all of football. We know that Christian McCaffrey is one of the best running backs in all of football when he's healthy. We know that Nick Bosa could be defensive player of the year and have 18 and a half sacks. We know that Brock Purdy can prove all the haters wrong, going from, you know, Mr. Irrelevant and being one of the best quarterbacks in football. For this season, there's a lot of what ifs. There's a lot of question marks. But I think for the 49ers to be successful, they got to do what they did in the past. I trust this coaching staff. I trust Raheem Morris coming over. I think that's a huge factor tonight, his familiarity with the Rams. So what we know is based on the past, but I think the past has proven a lot for the 49ers.
5: Yeah, we'll get into all that stuff, too. We'll talk offense. We'll get more specific on Brock Purdy and about Raheem Morris and what he's going to bring. John, back with us for the 2026 season. Excited to have you back with us, man. It's awesome you're here for the roundtable. Yeah. Do you think, from afar, watching last year and then now getting into it again this season, is this team better than last year's team, you think?
3: No, they're toast. They're screwed.
7: It's over.
3: The run's over. No, I mean, look, they went 12-5 last year.
0: That's awesome.
3: And they should be better, right? They added Mike Evans. Nick Bosa should be healthy. Brock missed a bunch of time. I mean, logic tells you that. You can have a worse record and actually be a better team. But I think that, I mean, we're all sitting here and we've all said it, and this is why we're really happy that there's actually a game to talk about, because we've exhausted every single angle that there is. But it does come down to, in the NFL, injuries, even though you don't want to talk about it every day. That, you know, and I'm encouraged by what Krug said the other day. He said basically Alfred Collins stinks, and we don't need to miss him.
5: Dude,
3: so
5: he said to trade him before the last preseason game.
3: Krug's there every day, man. He knows.
5: Krug's like, so I want
3: Bryson
5: Eason.
3: You can expand on that. But
7: remember Krug's slogan, often wrong, seldom in doubt.
3: But I'll go with him. But look,
6: don't forget.
3: In terms of the offseason, they had a really amazing offseason. And if a bunch of 30-year-old guys on offense can stay healthy and a bunch of young what-ifs on defense can fulfill potential, which is a bad word in sports, then they can be really, really good. But they play in the toughest division in – I'm going to break this. Breaking news, they play in the toughest division of football.
5: I mean, when you look at what happened last night, even – we know the Rams are the glamour team of the NFL, and we'll get into more of that as well. But Seattle didn't look like they missed a beat defensively last night. Three interceptions, two that turned into 10 points, a touchdown, and then a field goal, and then one that ends up icing the game. JD, is it more about the 49ers' ability this year, or is it about what happens in the division?
8: It's about all of it, honestly, but the 49ers are going to have to keep up, and if anything, Seattle, even though they wound up coming back and winning impressively, they're more vulnerable today than they were 24 hours ago, and that is an open door for the 49ers. So, look, on paper, they're better, but they're going to have to stay healthy, and I do think the Super Bowl window is open for them because they played the card of taking themselves out of the conversation going into last season. Remember, last year was the reset. Last year was the younger guys. Maybe it's not going to be what it had been. Maybe it's not Super Bowl or bust. If you go through a non-Super Bowl or bust year and you go 12-5 with a bunch of injuries, you're 100% back in the Super Bowl or bust conversation.
5: Now, what's interesting is last year they used 11. They had 11 picks going into the 2025 season or in the 2025 draft, and they used every one of them. Right, there was a note that came out the other day that said, if you go back to 2021, there's only one player on the roster right now who was drafted by the Niners in the first or second round, and that's Renardo Green. Mm. So a lot of what we saw last year was about bringing in young talent and needing to see elevated talent or see those guys take the next step, and so many of those guys got injured. Michael Williams is on PUP to start the year. Now Alfred Collins, much to Kruger's chagrin, is going to be out for the season with a torn patellar tendon. So I'm going to throw this one over to Marcus now. Marcus, what's the reason they can compete this year, and what's a reason in your mind that they wouldn't?
9: Well, to start, the reason why they wouldn't is because I think we all know that there is a gap between the Niners, the Seahawks, and the Rams when it comes to the battle at the line of scrimmage. We all saw how those final matches played out last year. Now, that is one of the biggest questions coming into the season. Did they do enough to address the line of scrimmage on both sides of the ball? I think that might be one of the biggest deciding factors in tonight's matchup, and that's going to play out throughout the entire season. Now, you ask, why can they compete? They can compete because they have one of the best coaches in football, Kyle Shanahan. They have one of the best rosters. They have 4 to 5 future Hall of Famers. They went 12-5 last year with all of those injuries, knocked off the defending Super Bowl champions in the Eagles. So this is a team that can compete with anybody. The problem is the two biggest teams they got to compete with are in their own division in the NFC West.
5: And we got to talk about what success means for this team, too. Like, there's only so many years you can go, they were close, or they progressed a little bit. Like, it is year 10 for Kyle Shanahan, and that doesn't mean anything to me in terms of, like, you can't. The people who think maybe he shouldn't be here, you got to move on, get a guy who can win the big one. I'm like, look, you want Andy Reid's situation?
7: Yeah.
5: You want to go to 5 NFC Championship games with Andy Reid and the Eagles, and then he leaves and he immediately starts winning Super Bowls? That's the fear I would have in moving on from a guy like that. That said, I think there's got to be progress, and I think there's got to be tangible progress, not just Kyle keeps figuring it out. You've got to develop talent in the way they did in the first wave of this regime.
7: Yeah, right? The Andy Reid analogy strikes. Right, we're here in Alameda in the shadow of the Coliseum. John Madden's Raiders had to knock on the door many, many years. This happens in sports. Marv Levy and the Bills.
5: Yeah.
7: I'd rather be that team in the mix all the time. I'm not going to say you got to win or you got to clean house at all. So you want to have these guys. Yes, it's frustrating. Marcus said it all right there, that they literally might be one of the top 5 teams in the NFL, and 2 of the teams ahead of them are in their freaking division. Yep. So we made this joke before from my days on the golf beat. Rick Riley from Sports Illustrated used to call Phil Mickelson, Ernie Els, Sergio Garcia in the unlucky sperm club. they were born in the same era as Tiger Woods. You know,
5: right.
7: I'm not calling the Rams of the Seahawks Tiger Woods.
3: I thought that
7: Woods.
3: Meant something totally different. Yeah.
7: Well, let's not talk fantasy football team names, all right?
5: Yeah, we won't do that.
7: Let's not do that.
5: 12-15.
7: Point being is that, so you're going to have to overcome that somehow, some way. But JD mentioned it. The Seahawks are not the same team they were 24 hours ago. Sam Darnold's banged up right now. I mean, yeah, they're saying it might not be as bad, but who knows how long that lingers. The New England Patriots in the AFC are down A.J. Brown all of a sudden. So these things happen fast.
5: Yeah, health is a key for everybody. The Niners are looking at that again this year and looking at coming off of this health and trying to the health problems from last year and looking to make a jump forward. Adam Copeland, John Dickinson, Derek Papa, John Lund, Brian Murphy, Marcus Boucher, and Larry Kruger with you live from Almanac Adventureland in Alameda. We'll be with you until 2:30 today when 49er pregame starts for a week one kickoff in Melbourne, Australia. We're going to take a quick break. When we come on back,
7: Thunderous applause.
5: I love it. The big question for the day is, will we get more listeners here than KNBR employees? We'll talk about that a little bit later. When we come on back, a very special announcement. We got a big announcement we got to make for the 49er season as it relates to KNBR. That's coming up next. And no, it's not Jed York. We'll do that next. From Almanac Adventureland, it's the 2026 KNBR 49er Roundtable, and it's only here on the Sports Leader.
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2: It's the 2026 KNBR 49ers Roundtable. We are live from Almanac Brewing in Alameda at Almanac Adventureland. There we go. Good crowd out here. The 49ers kicking off at 5:30 tonight from Melbourne, Australia. They got there, 8 days ago? The Rams just landed. The Rams flew in.
3: Like 5 minutes ago.
2: Like when Derek went to his sister's wedding in Italy. Three days in Italy. You hear about this?
4: And you know what? No jet lag.
2: Derek went to
4: Italy. Rams are onto something.
2: We're going to travel the way Derek Papa did it. We're going to fly in, fly out, get in, get out, try to get us a win.
4: And, it was more about the cumulus PTO. But
5: I saw D-Pop on the dance floor. He was good.
2: Yeah, he was cutting a raw guy. We're figuring we're going to cut through that secondary and try to get a touchdown. Niners for the Rams tonight.
5: I know we have a big announcement.
2: Yeah.
5: But I'm going to need some Australian from you. Before we get out of here.
2: Like voice?
5: Yeah.
2: Like an
5: Aussie
2: voice?
5: You've been many
2: voice?
5: Times.
2: I have. I was there this year.
5: I need Copes the Aussie.
2: All right, right? We'll give you some
5: Not
2: Aussie.
5: Now. I know we have a big announcement.
2: I could do it in Australian. That wouldn't be good. I'm gonna speak Australian. All right.
5: No, because we're going to cut this clip.
2: Yeah. All right. Big announcement for you today. The 2026 Niners season starts tonight. 5:30, pregame at 4:30. We've got it all for you right here on The Sports Leader. And it is a pleasure, with the blessing of Derek Papa, to announce to you that Greg Papa will be returning to KNBR throughout the 49er season. And I got some details on that as well. He'll be joining all of the shows all season long. He'll be doing hits with the morning show with Murph and Marcus a couple times a week. He'll join myself and Derek a couple of times a week. I don't know if we'll talk football.
4: Give that blessing.
2: We'll just hash out family problems.
6: Yeah, I really don't like you, Derek.
2: I can't wait to ask him questions. He's gonna hate coming on with us.
4: Oh, yeah, he will.
2: He's going to get real pissed real quick.
4: Enough Raider questions, Derek, please.
5: Hey, today's the anniversary of the Holy Roller.
4: I know.
5: I
4: know.
5: Can we get the chant going? Papa, Papa, Papa.
4: Oh, thank you.
5: Papa, Papa.
2: And then one more.
5: Not Derek.
2: One more bit on this is he's going to join his old partner, John Lund, every day for an hour, Monday to Friday.
6: This is the first time hearing this.
2: Yeah. Is this new to you?
6: Amazing. You can take the hour off, John.
2: Take it off. I'll take it from here, Johnny.
5: Call me, John.
4: You talk way too much already.
6: You've got 3 hours, John. Get yourself a snack.
2: We've got a lot to catch up on, Johnny. We'll be talking a lot about Dejan Love in the coming days.
6: A lot about the Green Dots.
2: What a pleasure to have Greg back on the KNBR airwaves.
5: Again,
2: he'll be joining us all season long, so we're thrilled about him rejoining us and wishing him well as he continues his health journey. He can't join us today. He had a scheduling conflict, but he will be joining us throughout the football season. I feel like it's a good time to just play a couple of Greg Papa highlights.
4: Sure.
2: I know we do. John Joe Curley, and he'll be responsible for whether or not we enjoy these. He's back at the KNBR studios.
4: It's on him?
2: In Daly City. Boy. He dug these up. Why don't we start with...
5: I put that on the NFL injury report. Doubtful?
2: Yeah, doubtful. On
5: Curley's ability to play clips. Doubtful.
2: Slacks?
5: Wow.
2: Slacks? Probable. Slacks are probable. Why don't we start with the 2023 NFC Championship, the B.A. Ricochet. They win the NFC Championship and go to the Super Bowl. Why don't we go with that call first, Curley? What you got? What you got, boys? What you got?
7: Earth win.
2: Dude, he just texted me. He was like, they're all ready to go.
5: Doubtful to
8: have to get complicated. Right, look at Trent Williams, T-Rock.
9: I'm so happy for him. Come on.
8: Christian McCaffrey's going to his first Super Bowl. Brock Purdy's going to his first Super Bowl. Just back up here, Brock. Take one or two steps back. Back up. Go down. It's over. The Niners are going to Vegas.
2: Well, that's going to be awesome to have him back.
5: And that wasn't the clip Copes called for. All right, let's go.
10: Nicely done.
5: Come on, Ray.
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2: There's one that just came in on our Golden State Lumber and Showroom text line. I know. There's a good one.
6: We're already getting requests. Hey, everybody, we're taking Greg Papa requests. Let's go. Hit us up. Anyway, KNBR, your Greg Papa request. Get off those wallets.
2: Here's one more.
6: You can pay for a request, remember.
2: I don't know why you're in a strip club doing this.
5: I can see him in the...
6: I was told things.
5: Yes.
6: I was told that certain things were happening.
2: How about that? Why don't we go with that first one? The San Fran Seaman, one of Greg's all-time great calls. What do you got for us, boys?
8: Second and goal, 6-yard line. Lance in the gun. Debo to his side. Ross Dwelly goes in motion. Hand off to Debo, coming wide right, trying to turn the corner. Touchdown! San Fran Seaman, Cisco, as Debo just ran over a man. the goal line.
9: Oh, he ran over Eddie Jackson. Like that. He put it on his shoulder.
4: Best call of his career, I'd say.
6: Yeah. He's a big fan of
2: it. That's a good one.
4: And second sperm reference today already.
0: That's right. Unlucky sperm. I call that the DNA call, right?
6: Yeah.
0: The DNA call.
6: Oh my God. There you go, Bob.
8: You request. Seaman.
2: That's pretty good.
6: No request.
4: He hates that.
2: And then here's my personal favorite. This is what a pro this guy is. They're doing the broadcast, he and Tim Ryan, during COVID.
4: Yeah, that's great.
2: Okay, and he and Tim are on different feet. So Tim Ryan, I don't know why, as the play-by-play guy, he gave Tim the camera, the video feed that was ahead of his own.
6: He was trying to be nice.
2: He was trying to be nice, but really, he's got to make the call. And, you know, Greg does so much pre-snap stuff. Yeah. He's talking about everything going on.
6: He's got 89 different
2: folders and
6: iPads.
2: Yes, he does.
6: So they get to the game, and it was the first game of the pandemic, and they're in Levi Stadium, yes. But it's a road game, and so he has all his iPads, and he pulls them all out because that's how they're going to have to call the game because they don't have a feed yet.
2: Right.
6: It's the first game, and everything's screwed up. So he takes his iPads out, and he's nice enough to give Tim the one that's ahead of the other. So they're not on the same page. They're seeing a different page play.
2: Because Tim's seeing it like 10 seconds before Greg.
6: Greg, as the play-by-play guy, should have the lead one, but he doesn't. He gives it to Tim, and then he takes back. So that this is the result.
2: Then here's the result of that, because then Tim Ryan sees a touchdown before Greg Popovich does. Here's what it sounded like.
8: First and 10, 49ers. They start in the true eye with Kyle Juszczyk ahead of Raheem Mostert. Kendrick Bourne goes in motion, and he gets the right edge. He gets down the sideline, and he's gone. Raheem Mostert is gone down the sideline. First play of the game is a toss sweep and a touchdown, San Francisco.
9: That feels great, baby.
2: Greg Popovich returns to KNBR throughout this 49ers season.
9: Hell yeah.
2: That's going to be a lot of
9: fun. Goodbye.
2: So he's going to join us again. He'll be on with Murph and Marcus a couple of times a week, talking football and whatever else comes up. He'll be with John every single day for an hour. You better get ready, Johnny.
0: All right. Maybe it's because I had half a beer and I'm going to say things at anger management here, but I don't care. What are they going to do? Fire me?
9: Hi,
0: Larry. But I'm going to say this.
2: Well done.
0: Bringing back pop. Is this like, I'm old enough to, Coca-Cola in the 80s launched New
2: Coke. Coke, dude? Are we going New Coke?
0: Only to bring back Coke Classic.
2: So Tom's coming back?
0: No, I'm just saying this whole Papa thing all summer was a move to bring back Coke Classic. Yeah, we're like, Papa!
2: It was in the works.
0: So, anyway. I lost half of you there. Sorry.
2: It's a rebrand. I'm down with New.
0: He's Coke Classic. He's coming back.
2: There you go. Pop Classic returns.
0: So for people just tuning in, what's the roadmap again?
2: Greg Papa rejoining KNBR, and he will be on with you guys a couple of times a week. He'll be on with John Lund every day for an hour. What are you guys calling that?
0: The Johnny Lund takes an hour off.
2: John naps.
6: Afternoon light.
2: Afternoon delight, maybe, something like that.
0: Oh, yeah. Have you guys picked the hour?
2: I'm already workshopping some names. And then he'll join Derek and I for, we got to come up with a name for that. It's got to be like family.
0: Yeah. Father knows best.
2: Yeah.
4: Family therapy.
2: Yeah, family therapy. We do a segment called Growing Up Papa, where Derek tells us stories about he and Greg.
0: How about you're not that cool, Dad? How's that one?
2: He already knows.
0: You're
2: that,
0: so cringe, Dad.
2: Yeah, there you go. What is this cringe? What are you talking about? All right, we are live from Almanac Adventureland in Alameda. We got plenty more to get to.
4: I think we have one more special announcement. I think coming up next segment, Greg Silver's going to join us.
2: Oh, we're not doing that either?
9: Don't do that, dude.
2: Oh, we're not doing that?
0: Sorry. Ladies and gentlemen, material. Bob Fitzgerald. Yes.
2: That's the KNBR 49ers roundtable. Yes, sir. We got plenty more to come. Why don't we get into a little bit on Brock Purdy in the offense? We already brought him up. We talked about him raising his play to the next level. What is the next step for Brock Purdy? This whole Mr. Relevant thing, it's cute, but it's not important anymore. It's not relevant. The dude's been paid. By the way, I don't know what his taxes look like in Australia. I saw Matt Stafford's taking a hit. They can't be happy about that. But what's next, and what's the next step for Brock Purdy in year 5? What does Brock have to do this season for us to look at him differently in January than we do today? We'll do that next. Adam Copeland, John Lund, Derek Papa, John Dickinson, Brian Murphy, Marcus Boucher, and Larry Kruger from Almanac Adventureland. It's the 2026 49er KNBR Roundtable, and it's only here on The Sports Leader.
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5: Birdie out of the shotgun, drops a couple of steps, going to take a deep shot to Brandon Ayuk. It's the floated.
6: Oh, he caught it!
5: Caught! Ayuk caught it out of the air. A flag is also down. Did Ayuk score? He got touchdown on the two-yard line.
6: That's going to be DPI and a deflection, and Brandon Ayuk never gave up on the football and came down with it.
7: Never gave up on the football, but he gave up on his team. We are live from Almanac Brewing, Almanac Adventureland in Alameda. 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We're in the Emerald Lodge. It's where we are right now. 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Come on by. Should be a lot of fun. Kicks off tonight.
8: There's a chandelier here.
7: It's a chandelier.
9: Ah. Wow.
8: I love it.
9: You going to swing from it?
8: Yeah, a few more of these. Yeah.
7: We got kickoff tonight at 5:30 from Melbourne, Australia, the Niners and the Rams. Why don't we get into more on Brock Purdy here? Guys, year five. For Brock Purdy, he's gotten the $52 million a year or something from Mr. Irrelevant to a guy who's been to two NFC Championship games. He's played in a Super Bowl. And in the last 7 years, the Niners have lost two NFC Championship games and lost two Super Bowls, but they have been in the mix. I'll start with you, JD. Is there another level, do you believe, to what we've seen from Brock Purdy? Because last year I was kind of ready for that jump, and he was fantastic once he got healthy, but there were stretches of time that he had to miss last season.
9: I don't think he was equipped to have it be last year based on some of the injuries and wide receivers early and Kittle's out. And you know, the one constant was really Christian McCaffrey, and then he ends up out, and Mac Jones kind of is among those who saved the 49ers season last year. But I think this year he's primed. And I know Krug's been out there more than I have, but I've been out there a lot at training camp and in the practices leading up. There is a different calm and poise to Purdy where it feels like, I'll echo what Krug said, he's ready to make that jump. And I think being in lockstep with Kyle Shanahan is a huge part of it. I think Christian McCaffrey is a huge part of it. I think going and getting a Mike Evans is part of it. Kittle being healthy and available to play is part of it here, beginning even tonight. And so Dejon Stribling, there's just...

0: gone up every single year. But is that about Brock, or is it about the erode? Is it about the kind of the equation around him eroding? Right. Last year, I looked up in the playoffs and I was like, "Where is everybody?" You know, Kittle went out, and it was the D-Rob show, and he made it happen. I mean, DeMarcus Robinson had 100 yards.
1: Had his best game in Philadelphia.
0: So I really think it's about his weapons. I asked Brock. Brock doesn't rip anybody ever. But I asked him a question earlier this year. I go, do you feel like you have an ability to drive the ball down the field more this year because of the weapons you have? And he's like, we talked big plays a lot last year, but you got to have the weapons to go down the field. And he's got that now with Stribling, with Watkins, with D-Rob, with Evans. Mm-hmm. And I think they're going to take shots down the field. I would not be surprised if this is more of a less bang sixes from Jennings coming across the middle and more like post patterns, go routes, fade routes. I think DeMarcus Robinson could have a big year because they look great together in camp.
1: Marcus, I saw you nodding in agreement with Crude talking about the extrapolating of last year over 17 games. What does the season look like for you, an elite year for Purdy?
2: Well, just to piggyback off of Krug's point, it felt like there were moments last year where Brock Purdy was trying to do too much because he didn't have all of his weapons out there. I don't think Brock Purdy needs to play at an MVP level for this team to be a playoff caliber team. Now, maybe him playing at an MVP level puts you in the same conversation as the Rams and the Seattle Seahawks and puts you in that Super Bowl contention, but he's got Christian McCaffrey, he's got George Kittle. And to JD's point, you bring in a guy like Mike Evans, that changes the dynamic of this offense. You draft Dejon Stribling with that 4-3 speed. I think the weapons around him are going to make him a better quarterback this year.
1: Yeah, I kind of look at that with Matt Stafford, too. You go, yeah, he won the MVP last year, and he's obviously elite. He's a future Hall of Famer, and he's starting his 18th consecutive Week 1 game, which is like third or fourth most all-time behind Aaron Rodgers and Tom Brady to start a career as a starting quarterback. But Brock got it all done last year to Krug's point, without the weapons around him. He didn't have a guy who stretched the field. I mean, there was that anonymous, I think it was Ted Nguyen, right?
0: Yeah.
1: Who did the article for The Athletic where he talked to defensive play callers and defensive coaches around the league.
0: Yes.
1: And asked about who's the toughest coach to go up against. And Kyle Shanahan was the top of the list. And you had anonymous coaches saying things like, dude, Juwan Jennings is a good receiver, but he should not be your number one guy leading the team in receptions and in yards and taking you to a divisional round game. The potential for what they could be with a guy like Mike Evans, with a Dejon Stribling potentially, with Deebo Samuel, who appears to not just have to be the number one guy, just bring some of what he had before to a Kyle Shanahan offense, makes you think this can be an offense that is much more diverse than what we saw last year where it was all McCaffrey. You can't have McCaffrey lead the league in touches again for this team.
3: No, right? You can't. And I know that his 2023 campaign, like, that's...
4: He's gotta, though.
1: Yeah. I mean, for the league?
4: Maybe.
1: I mean, was it 343 last year or something?
4: I thought it was over 400.
1: It was 413.
4: Yeah.
1: There you go.
4: Apologies for interrupting.
1: No.
4: He's gonna. I mean, or at least be in the conversation.
5: Kalen Black is a rookie. You're not going to trust a rookie over McCaffrey. And every single year, Kyle says the same thing. And it never happens. And he's not going to change it for a rookie. So... At 30-plus, that magic number that he's at, but it's not going to change.
3: No, it probably won't, but I know Kyle acknowledges that every offseason. But I am looking for this to be more of a Brock Purdy offense. I know that in years past, it's been dependent on the skill position players. It's been dependent on McCaffrey. But I am looking for Brock Purdy to take his game to the next level, and I think that is through the deep passing game. I think that we haven't seen a wide receiver like this for the 49ers in quite some time. Kyle Shanahan himself hasn't had a wide receiver like this since Julio Jones, probably back with the Atlanta Falcons. So I know last year... his 2023 season, Brock Purdy had a franchise record for passing yards in a single season. I thought Brock Purdy played his best football coming out of the injury against the Indianapolis Colts in the Monday night game, the way he played against the Chicago Bears, the back-and-forth affair, the playoff game. He threw two interceptions but was clutch in the fourth quarter. So it's, you know, and his mobility last year, I thought that separated him from Mac Jones. If Mac Jones is playing in that Cleveland Browns game, probably Myles Garrett's getting to him three or four times.
1: Yeah, Brock only got sacked once.
3: Exactly.
1: Yeah.
3: So, and I'm surprised to hear him tell Jeremy Fowler this offseason, I want to work on my mobility a little bit more. But, yeah, I hope that Kyle has Kalon Black or Jordan James spell McCaffrey more, but JD and Lund are probably right. It's probably going to be very McCaffrey-dependent, but I'm looking forward to the deep passing game to open up more between Brock Purdy and Mike Evans.
6: Brock Purdy, can he ever be that guy? Like, we're trained on Joe Montana and Steve Young.
0: Yeah.
6: I don't think he'll ever be that guy, right? I think we can all agree on that. Is he more Jeff Garcia? You know, that kind of thing. Can that win you a Super Bowl? That's why we're here. That's why we're having a round table, right? Can he do it? I don't know. I don't know if I fully believe that he is that guy who can lead you to the mountaintop. It's going to take a lot more.

0: we've seen teams win Super Bowls with not great.
1: You don't believe Brock can be the guy? You don't know if you believe.
0: No, I'm saying if he's going to be the difference, the X factor, like the way you saw Joe do it, the way you saw Steve do it, the way you saw Pat Mahomes do it, whatever. Like I said, teams that win Super Bowls like Brad Johnson, Tampa Bay Bucks. I'm not saying he's Brad Johnson, but I'm just saying everything you guys are saying is positive, and I like. Kruger brought up some good points. The interception rate has climbed every year. There are some bad stats. The interception rate is up. The yards per attempt was down last year, but again, you guys point out a lot of that's the weapons last year. Things that are good, though, he's trending. His sack percentage was way down last year, and Derek just mentioned the mobility. That's going to have to be him, man. That's probably his superpower, right? He's short. It still drives me crazy how short he is. Can he grow? Can we get some inches, please? Because he's going to get those balls knocked down. He just gets balls batted down by defensive tackles.
1: There's a surgery for that.
2: There is. I've heard.
0: Do we have ads for that? Do we run ads for that? Yeah.
3: Get those Nikes, you know, Air Force sort of.
0: So that drives me nuts on that. That said, I'm looking at this. Write it down. You break the huddle. He has Dejon Stribling, Mike Evans, Christian McCaffrey, George Kittle. Krug mentions DeMarcus Robinson, you know? I mean, there's no Ricky Pearsall, but there's so many weapons. Can Kalon Black catch the ball out of the backfield? So he doesn't have to do too much, which means don't force interceptions. Shout out Drake May last night. Drake May last night was the nightmare Brock Purdy.
3: Yeah.
0: You know, so don't be that guy.
1: Why'd he throw that ball?
0: Don't be that guy. Don't be Brock. Who is it? Big Brain Brock. Who says that? Tim Ryan? Is that Tim Ryan's
4: name? No, that's me, man.
1: I call him Big Brain Brock. I was on Brock before Brock.
0: By the way,
1: the
0: Greg Papa
1: Brock
0: back on KMBR, everybody. Let's go. Greg Papa back on KMBR. Let's go.
1: Murph's looking for reaction to his take, yeah. Oh, it's the old...
0: Buddy of mine said, like, when you go to a concert, he went and saw the Cars in concert. He goes, yeah, they were really bad in concert. Rick Ocasek never engaged with the crowd. Never once did he say, hey, who likes beer? You know what I mean?
1: Like, yeah, yeah.
0: That's what I'm
1: hey, who
0: say.
1: Likes beer at Almanac hey. Adventure Land?
0: Yeah. Yeah. Greg Papa's back on KMBR.
1: Yeah. It's not beer, but I'll tell
0: you. Anyway, so my Brock is... I got room... There's room for Brock to improve in my mind. I'm not like... out of my mind, gaga in love with Brock.
3: Okay.
0: Wow.
3: Yeah.
1: Wow, dude. This is kind of...
3: Jeff Garcia? He's better than Jeff Garcia. I'm glad you made that point. He is better than Jeff Garcia.
1: Now, Jeff Garcia was better out of the pocket than he was as a pocket passer.
3: Brock Purdy's done...
1: No, he's better
3: Brock Purdy's a better quarterback.
0: I'm going to say this right now.
1: The guy walked off the field in the Super Bowl against Patrick Mahomes
3: There was a fourth and one.
0: I love Mooch. I love Mooch, but... Kyle greater than Mooch.
1: I don't think anybody's disputing.
0: Jeff Garcia with Kyle could be pretty nasty.
3: Expand on that because Brock Purdy is a Super Bowl winning quarterback. They were a fourth and one. He wasn't on the field.
1: Yeah, he left the field with the lead.
3: But what you have to have is because Sam Darnold just won one. Right. Sam Darnold's not better than Brock Purdy in my mind. But what Seattle had was a defense. Yes. We saw it last night. The problem with the Niners will not be scoring points this year. The problem with the Niners will be they got a bunch of young guys on defense. If along the defensive line, the linebackers are fine, the secondary, you've got a front that when the Niners dominate, they dominated with the defensive line, and they don't look like they can do that this year. Right. And they have a secondary that probably can't hold up if they're not getting to the edge. The 20 sacks last year, Bosa was out, but how much more is he going to be able to add, and who's the second guy to get there? And I'm with you, Krug. I like Osa, but his career high is 4.5 sacks. He's going to have to double it.
4: Yeah, I mean, the Niners are, you know, on defense, they're a work in progress, right? What are they going to look like maybe in a month with Mikel and when they're kind of in rhythm? But back to Brock, I mean, I just think that Purdy looks like he's primed for a big year. To me, it's all about first down. First down. The Falcons team that Shanahan had in 2016 was like 8 yards on first down. It's all about what is second down. Is it second and 8, second and 9? They ran McCaffrey into a wall last year. They couldn't block for him at all.
0: No.
4: He got nothing done. And so they looked at second and long. If you make it second and long, third and long, Brock Purdy cannot just, you know, jump on my back and I'm going to carry you. He's not that kind of a quarterback. If they can get more success on first down, run the ball, throw the ball, more success, get to second and short, you give this guy what Jalen Hurts had, let's say, a couple of years ago, and he can do what Jalen Hurts did, which is win the Super Bowl. So I don't think, you know, we talk about the quarterback, it's a team game. If the Niners can build up what Marcus said before, the line of scrimmage,
0: it's a lot
4: about the line of scrimmage. That's boring, but it's true. If they can build up their line of scrimmage, both sides, Brock Purdy's going to win a Super Bowl. Brock Purdy expects to win a Super Bowl. Fred Warner's no slouch. He's not one of these rah-rah guys. He said several times he thinks Brock Purdy's the best quarterback in football. Now, I'm not going to tell Fred he's wrong, But at the same time, he's I wrong. See what he's saying. Yeah.
0: Right. Yeah. He's
4: they
0: wrong.
4: Believe
0: he's
4: in wrong. This guy. They believe in this guy to
0: yeah,
4: that
0: you
4: level.
0: Know, yeah.
4: And that,
1: he's like, there's a team in Buffalo?
0: Yeah. A team in Kansas City.
4: Yeah, but really, I mean, if you think about
3: Rams,
4: it, Mahomes has won, Stafford's won, and then who else has won? Hurts, Darnold.
1: Yeah.
4: It's really about that. We're at a point in time in the NFL where the next group of quarterbacks, who's going to step up? Could be Josh Allen, could be Jordan Love. Could be Jaden Daniels. Could be Brock Purdy. Could be any number of guys.
0: Caleb Williams.
4: A lot of different guys out there.
1: Yeah, there's only 36 guys who have won a Super Bowl at quarterback. Just
4: 36?
1: Out of 36 guys.
2: Dang. Yeah, wow. You mentioned a guy like Jalen Hurts who won it with the Eagles a couple of years ago, but you think about that offensive line that the Eagles have. And circling back to your point about 49ers run the ball and not getting a lot of yardage on first, second down. We didn't see those explosive plays in the run game from Christian McCaffrey and this team last year.
1: He didn't have one until like week 12 or 13. He didn't have a 20-yard run.
2: Against the Bears, yeah.
0: He had three all season.
2: And so we're talking about 413 touches, but they weren't able to get those explosive plays, and we're going into week one tonight, and the 49ers still haven't announced who's the starting left guard.
0: Schedule was a beauty last year, though. Yeah. Schedule was last a beauty.
1: And by the way, it's not that bad this year.
0: Yeah, I agree. We talked about that yesterday.
1: It's a third-place schedule because you won 12 games last year.
0: Honestly, Cubs, let's go through their hardest games are the four against the Rams.
1: And they don't leave the Pacific time zone after this trip to Australia until week seven or something when they go to Atlanta.
0: Yeah.
1: They come back and they play three home games.
0: I mean, they go to Dallas.
1: Yeah, that's later in the year. They do have some East Coast games
3: Dallas.
1: Late.
3: That's a home
0: they
3: game.
0: They do at Dallas, too.
5: But they go to Mexico and then come back and play the Seahawks off a bye week.
1: Mexico will be another home game.
0: The four Rams-Seahawks games are by a good margin their toughest games. By a good margin. It's really
3: it gets
0: not
3: tough
0: that
3: at the end with the Chargers and the Chiefs.
0: Right,
3: and
0: Philly comes here.
3: Philly.
1: So that's the toughest stretch. But before the bye, so they'll play the Rams in Melbourne, Australia. Then they get three consecutive home games.
0: Against the Dolphins.
1: Dolphins, Cardinals, and Broncos is a tough one, of course. But then you go to Seattle. In week five, which is still Pacific time zone, you come home for Commanders. It's not until week seven they go to Atlanta. But then they get a bye after that.
0: How do you game plan Ayuk in that game?
1: I got nothing for you. I'm not worried about it.
0: Poor guy. Is he here today? Is he at the Almanac? Is he at the round table?
2: With Dejan Love.
1: Yeah, and a special guest coming up at 1:15 as well.
0: Nobody said when we announced our special guest, which was Greg Papa, by the way. Greg Papa back on KMBR. I'm going to do that every 5 minutes. When we announced our special guest, did anybody think it was Ayuk?
2: No chance.
1: He's on the left show list.
4: There's a speed limit out here in Alameda.
1: Let me throw one more at you guys. If the Niners win 12 games again this year, is it because of Brock Purdy or is it because of Christian McCaffrey? Who's it more likely to
0: How about neither?
2: Yeah, I'd say the defense.
3: Yeah, probably the defense. Bosa.
2: Yeah.
1: You think if they went 12 last year without those guys? So why would it be because of Bosa?
2: Harder schedule.
1: Last year they went 12.
2: Different schedule.
0: Kyle Shanahan, the schedule. Schedule's not that tough.
3: It'll be more about Brock because Brock, in theory, would play more games than he did last year. So he would get the bump because Mac Jones isn't playing eight games.
1: Well, there's more diversity in the offense as well.
5: I would say coming out of the bye, I mean, yeah, they have some cakewalks here. The Raiders, they go to Dallas, Mexico City against the Vikings. But then they come home to play the Seahawks off a bye. Then they have the Rams, the Chargers, the Chiefs, and the Eagles consecutively. So that's tough.
0: Yeah, it ends difficult.
1: Don't forget about Jackson Dart's Giants in there, too.
0: That's right. That's your guy. You can do a 47. I saw him talking JD last
6: week.
0: I like their quarterback.
6: I swear we love the Giants.
0: By the way, just while we're talking, you know, 17 games and health and all that, did everybody thank freaking the football gods above for Mac Jones after watching Drew Lock last night? My God. Jeez. Drew Lock. I mean, the Seahawks won that game 0% because of Drew Lock, dude. Like negative 0%.
5: I thought he was better than what you're giving him credit for.
3: Better as the game went on. He was terrible at the beginning, but he got better as the game went on.
0: Yeah. What about Mac Jones?
1: Murph thought Drew Lock looked like Brock Purdy. He's like, there's a Brock out there for Seattle. Jeff Garcia and Brock.
0: If Brock was a kid's baseball movie, he'd be the Sandlot.
1: Come on, dude. Get out of here, bro. That's an inside joke. Murph hates the Sandlot.
5: Brutish man.
1: Like he hates Brock.
0: Bring me the hate.
2: Circling back to your question.
0: You guys are kidding me. That Drew Lock and you didn't see a great delta between Mac Jones and
2: Yes, of course. There's a huge difference.
5: But I think Drew Lock around the offense.
2: I'd point out that Drew Lock doesn't have a running back like Christian McCaffrey.
3: Right.
2: So to answer your question about the difference in winning 12 games with Christian McCaffrey or Brock Purdy, we saw this offense with Brock Purdy. We saw it with Mac Jones. the common denominator was Christian McCaffrey.
1: Yeah. Yes. I think it's CMC. Winner.
4: Who had his lowest?
1: I was
4: going to
1: say, Mac Jones in those two games last year against the Rams, 600-plus yards.
0: Dude, like, he was
1: 660 with, like, six touchdowns.
0: Drew Lock
1: like
0: wasn't within a toll call of Mac Jones in terms of backup quarterback.
7: Yeah, dude, and you tell me, if Drew Lock saw a dead body before the game yesterday, is he winning?
0: Dude, exactly.
7: No chance. Not like Mac Jones. He saw that body get pulled out of the water, too.
0: Absolutely.
7: I'll never forget, Guy Haberman leans over to me and JD. We're in L.A. in the booth last year getting ready to do pregame. He goes, dude, Mac Jones saw a dead body this morning. And I was like, dude, he'll be the first guy to win a game. Do you know that number? He's the first guy to win a game on Thursday Night Football after seeing a dead body.
0: Are we sure about that?
7: No. We are live from Almanac. First quarterback. Juice is a different
0: deal. Don't forget the Raiders used to kind of run in some dark alleys, dude.
7: Yeah. Yeah. Eddie D.
0: They didn't play on Thursdays, though.
7: No. Eddie D's out there. We're live from Almanac Adventureland. I knew that would get Murph. In Alameda.
1: Copeland's not going to make it to his house tonight.
7: 651 West Tower Boulevard in Alameda. We got plenty more to come. Every KNBR host here, except for Greg Papa, who's rejoining KNBR. He'll be with us all season long.
4: Did you hear?
0: Every day with Lund. Every day.
3: What?
7: He's jumping out of his shell.
4: I've been donezo, John.
0: Nobody told Johnny.
3: Now that's a good insight.
0: Nobody told Johnny.
7: It's like herding cats up here, dude. When we come on back, the old guys.
0: Yeah.
7: Are we seeing the last iteration of the 49ers as they're currently constructed? Are we watching this last version of the Niners this season? We'll talk about that next. It's the 2026 KNBR 49er Roundtable, and it's only here on the Sports Leader.
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28: 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And this is the 2026 49ers Roundtable on the Sports Leader.
29: I get strawberry. You got a strawberry?
7: Yeah, We're live from Almanac Adventureland in Alameda for our 2026 KNBR 49ers Roundtable. You guys got to get out here, man. This is, as John said at the end of his show, fair and biased, and it was a biased take, but he said it's a great place, and it is. Almanac Adventureland.
0: What did they put in front of us here? What is this?
7: This is a, they told me this is a strawberry slushy Mai Tai. I think you guys got a mango.
3: I got a mango.
2: Mango. All
3: right.
7: Let's like, get in there.
2: Let's see.
7: What would Papa do? He'd go,
0: Yes. It's not a bloody, but
2: I'll do. Bloody
3: I'll take another one at a Bloody Mary.
0: They weren't serving that at 7-Eleven when I was growing up.
7: Okay. But my favorite thing Greg ever did on air in terms of ingesting something was when you guys were at, I was back at the studio. I was running the board for Murph and Max.
2: This is unbelievable.
7: And you guys get up from Radio Row, you and Polly do, and these guys sit down, and you guys had just had like Jake Plummer on.
3: That's right. Yeah,
7: Jake the Snake, who, by the way, looked like he just crawled out of a hole.
0: Yeah.
3: He's a mushroom farmer now.
7: He was farming mushrooms for psilocybin.
0: Psilocybin.
7: And what do they call it? A lion's mane and all that?
0: Yeah.
7: Anyway, he had a mushroom chocolate, and Greg was like, I'm going to eat this chocolate.
0: Yeah.
7: And dude, and then he choked on it. On it.
3: Because it was like dry mushrooms. He looked like he sold psychedelic mushrooms out of the back of a VW van.
7: Yeah, he did.
3: But he actually was trying, like, these bars, and so he handed me it, and then it's kind of like, I'm not having a mushroom bar.
7: Jake the Snake plumber.
3: And you know, Greg likes to play along, so he throws it in his mouth, and about 3 seconds later, he's like,
7: I don't know if I'm going to get through this one, John.
3: And he tried to play it off, but it got stuck in his throat.
7: I'm high as a kite, John.
3: And Jake Plummer's looking at me like, what's going on? And I'm like, you're going to get sued.
7: Come on by Almanac Adventureland, 651 West Tower Avenue. We'll be here at 2:30 with the roundtable. It's a 4:30.
0: I get 2:30
7: with Niner pregame.
0: I don't have 2:30 in me, bro.
3: Yeah, me neither.
7: You talk. Shoot me a text.
0: I'm going Cesar Perdomo 4 1/3, bro. That's what I'm doing.
7: Shoot me a text at 11 tonight. Let me know, and I'll tell you whether or not we're still going.
0: Did nobody get a Cesar Perdomo reference in here? Come on, where's your Giants fandom, everybody? Come on,
3: Giants. What's the Giants?
0: 4 1/3 from Perdomo. Let's go.
3: Tugboat?
0: Yeah.
3: What?
0: Yeah. I'm a W last night.
7: I'm a Reaver San Martin guy myself.
0: Hey, I'm a Bereaver.
1: Kind of an NFL guy. Kind of turned the Giants off a month ago.
7: Yeah, I was like, they're still doing that? I found out we had pregame the other day. I was like, they're still doing that.
1: I thought that thing was over.
7: Yeah, right.
0: Hey, Mike Kruko, everybody.
3: Oh, there you go.
0: Let's go.
3: You know that Murph has been a public speaker before because if everything's going down, he goes, Greg Papa. That's how you do it.
0: Hey, guys, Greg Papa's coming back to KNBR.
3: Murph knows.
7: Almanac Adventureland in Alameda. Tons of beer on tap. Wine cider. We got these slushies. Adventureland.
3: Above average.
7: Constantly evolving, by the way, Adventureland here in Alameda at Almanac Brewing with new attractions and improvements being added throughout the year. Recent additions like the 8 mature palm trees. How about that? And our new misting system throughout the beer garden.
0: Do you need a misting system in Alameda?
3: Today you do. This place
0: is boss, though. This place is very cool.
7: State-of-the-art arcade. Yeah. It's fantastic stuff. Yeah. Come on by, hang out. We'll be here all afternoon.
3: By the way, make sure we get Krug a lot of beer and a lot of slushies, because if we all get out of here without Krug giving some kind of a season-long victory speech, pump-up speech like he gave us at the kickoff dinner,
1: That was just for private
3: money. No, you got to do one for like season. You got to do
1: that
3: like
1: that was
3: the
1: just
3: nine,
1: for us. Just
3: it was,
1: for us.
3: It was so good.
0: Did you guys see Netflix dropped one of those hype videos with Kyle Chandler from Friday Night Lights narrating with
7: by Pete Berg
0: with the Friday Night Lights movie, and you can't not freaking get the goosebumps, dude.
7: It's clear eyes, full hearts, can't lose, dude.
3: We need it. We need a pump up.
1: Pump up the Niners.
3: Speech.
7: I'd say clear eyes, full hearts, and the old guys, and you can't lose. Why don't we jump in there?
0: To bring it back.
7: Are we watching? Yeah, I have to, dude. That's what they're telling me I have to do. Are we watching this last? Are we watching the last run of this version of the 49ers? So we can run through the names. Trent Williams, don't enough to talk about him. We just know he's an aging vet. We don't know how much longer you got with Trent Williams. Christian McCaffrey's 30, which is even a couple of years beyond where the fall off for running backs usually happens. We haven't seen it yet. George Kittle entering year 10 and coming off an Achilles tear where he healed like Wolverine, expected to play tonight. Nick Bosa returning from an ACL, his third ACL tear in his career, two as a pro, once in college or high school, I think it was. You've got Fred Warner coming off of the dislocated ankle. He would have played in the NFC Championship game had they made it last year, and he should be a full go. Deebo Samuel is an aging vet. He is back. Mike Evans, established veteran, maybe a future Hall of Famer, but he's an aging veteran and has missed a lot of time throughout the preseason. So are we watching this last the last version of this 49er team have a chance to win?
0: Who says no to that?
1: Well, I mean, version. I guess it's, you know, your window in the NFL, I think, is open or closed based on, do you have a coach? They do. Do you have a quarterback? They do. Do you have a lot of talent on your roster? They do. So I think their window remains open beyond this year. But listen to the list of names you just read there. I mean, it's like, it is absolutely their go year. They should have had a ring by now. They themselves feel that way. This, you know, they were ahead of schedule in Miami. They were behind schedule or on schedule in Vegas. And now they're a little bit behind schedule. They got three bites of the apple in the Super Bowl, I think. And it's now or never. Yeah, it's absolutely. There's a ton of urgency.
7: JD, where are you on this with the aging vets? Which veteran do you most have the most confidence in to still have the football left? Like, Fred Warner, to me, is almost an exception. It was a major injury, but I his mind is going to carry him further than even the physicality will, and I think the physicals are still there for him. Who's the most important vet?
4: I mean, Warner's the guy that comes to mind as far as the guy that you firmly believe that you can count on. Evans is going to have to stay on the field. I think there's already some question marks on that based on the way that the training camp has gone. The window is open, but for how long, you don't know. I mean, they sort of shut it on themselves a little bit last year, but now it was reopened, as we talked about earlier, with the fact that they overperformed in many ways in that 2025 season. I mean, I have confidence in all of them, but every year is just a year-to-year proposition. I mean, look, nobody would have had a year ago today Seattle winning the Super Bowl, so there could be another team that nobody...
7: With Sam Darnold,
4: So there could be another team. Maybe it's, you know, the Lions, you know, with Jared Goff. You know, his name wasn't... Like, could there be some random team? You know, Jacksonville, is there a random team that they could get into that mix. I think that's where the 49ers now are, find themselves more vulnerable, is they were the team that were they were right in there with that top group, Chiefs, Bills, them, you know, maybe the Rams, Eagles. They were in that top group. Now they can be in that top group, but I also think they can get picked off by an up-and-comer that you weren't necessarily counting on.
3: Well, you know what it is, too, is the Rams are out of it. Remember the Rams won the Super Bowl? Aaron Donald retired. Matt Stafford's getting old, and they said, well, they're done. What it was is, and what it always is it's the drafting. All of a sudden, the Rams, after they trade the picks, the difference, real difference is they trade the picks for Stafford. The Niners did them for some guy named Trey Lance. Can't remember him. But they nailed second, third, fourth, fifth round. Go look at Seattle's drafts, 22 to 25. The reason why Seattle's where they are and the Rams, too. You're two drafts away from being right back there.
4: In a way, the Niners, it's kind of remarkable they're hanging on still because they have not hit at the level.
3: Go back to Drake Jackson all the way, and we don't know what 26 is, but that's been the big problem. And then we were talking, you know, about the guys who've gotten hurt. It's not only that. Pearsall hurt. Drake Jackson hurt. Go on down the line. All these guys.
7: Kel Williams.
3: Like, all these guys are getting hurt. And so it's not that they're not good players. We just don't know. The Rams just did hit. They were supposed to be done. They're not. They have a bunch of young guys, especially on the defense.
7: And they hit on a defensive rookie in Jared Verse. Right. Then they were able to flip four Myles Garrett, the best defender.
3: And it's the same thing Seattle's done. Like a lot of
7: which
3: times.
7: Is what the Niners did with McCaffrey. They hit enough and were able to go get McCaffrey.
3: You can turn it over fast. Yeah. It doesn't mean that these guys can't be a part of that, but they've got to draft better.
2: Yeah, and that's the difference between the 49ers, the Rams, and the Seahawks. Those two teams have been able to rebuild and reload while still contending. We talk so much about the 49ers' overall age. You look at the Rams' roster. They're the Super Bowl favorite this year. Matthew Stafford's not getting any younger. Devontae Adams, 33 years old. Like, they have their vets, but they also have the young pieces to pair with. Meanwhile, the 49ers, all the young pieces that we talked about 4, 5, 6 years ago, you're finding a George Kittle, you're finding a Fred Warner. Now those guys are at the point where we're starting to think about them getting old, and we don't have the replacements, the guys that are filling in after them.
4: They got to find the next wave of guys. And I think that's the thing between where we sit here on September 10th and where things wind up on January 10th or January 24th or February 14th, the Valentine's Day Super Bowl we're all hoping the 49ers are playing in. Are we going to look back and say, oh, wow, this player that we didn't think could be a major part of this team and a major part of the future step up and step in and become a part of the story?
0: I mean, guys, we joked about Niners Nightly with Krug. I think we just did a Warriors roundtable with JD. This is exactly the same narrative with the Golden State Warriors, is it not? All the misses. Try to hang on.
4: They won a few, though.
0: That's very true. I'm just talking about the 2026. Al Horford, Mike Evans, you know, Jimmy Butler, Christian McCaffrey. I mean, it's a very...
4: The Niners don't have guys that are borderline. Well, I don't know. I think it's two different things.
7: The Warriors don't have Brock Purdy.
0: I'm going macro.
4: Exactly.
0: Macro narrative is the same that, you know, we're two teams in the Bay that are trying to hang on. So I'm a little more pessimistic than I'd like to be about this window.
7: I am too.
0: I believe it. As you pointed out, anything can happen, right? They can get hot. Purdy can get hot. McCaffrey can. You ask who's the most important vet to me, Nick Bosa.
7: He might be the most important player on the team.
0: The quarterback must go, as a man said about 2 miles from here, the quarterback must go down and must go down hard. And you guys look at that sack numbers from last year, right? I mean, I know they went 12-5 and they beat the Eagles in the playoffs.
7: 17 games, but if they used to play 14 game seasons and they had more than that.
0: Yeah. So they just got to get the heat on the quarterback. And again, I don't know if it's going to happen tonight because Stafford is damn quick release, but that's my answer. And Bosa's a little bit on the younger side of these aging vets. So, yeah. But, man, this is a depressing segment. I'd rather talk about the return of football. Greg Papa back on KMBR, everybody.
7: When you're talking about where you feel
4: they
7: about...
4: They didn't cheer him. They just murmured.
7: A smattering. He's losing us. What I would ask, though, is about this 49er group of aging vets. You said you're not underwhelmed. You said you're a little more pessimistic.
0: Yes.
7: I am, too, because Derek and I had a conversation about a week ago. Like, would anybody here be surprised if Nick Bosa never was the version of Nick Bosa we knew before this injury? I mean, he's an aging guy. He's had these knee surgeries. Like, is he going to be a guy who's not a Ferrari where he's only third down, but are we expecting 15 sacks? Because that would exceed my expectations for him. And I think that's where we were headed last year. And then the other side of me says, are we undervaluing any of the return of Bosa, Warner, and Greenlaw? Is any of that being undervalued because of the fear of the age and the injuries?
5: Well, I'll say that I'm confident in, obviously, some of these aging veterans. Like, Trent Williams is still one of the best left tackles in all of football at 38 years old.
7: He's irreplaceable.
5: Yeah, but he does miss time, but I'm confident when he's in there. George Kittle, his recovery, Wolverine style, like, he just tore that Achilles, what was it, 7 months ago in that playoff game?
7: Late
5: he's coming
7: January,
5: back.
7: Yeah.
5: And I was skeptical of Christian McCaffrey a year ago. I never anticipated him having almost 1,000. Now, I am skeptical about Nick Bosa. I think it's fair to because he's had three ACL tears in his football career. It's a lot to ask of that guy to keep things going for the pass rush. They only had 20 sacks a year ago, Copes, to your note. But, like, anybody else on that defensive line right now, yes, they are missing Alfred Collins. They're getting Osa Digizua. But we're relying on Romello Height, a third-round draft pick, to be their pass rusher. And these other guys, Keon.
7: Sam O'Kinyon is out.
5: Exactly. Yeah. Exactly. So I'm skeptical on Nick Bosa. I am a little skeptical on Deebo Samuel. I know people are excited to see him again in that 19, but this isn't Hot Tub Time Machine where it's Deebo Samuel from 2021. It's an older Deebo Samuel. And I do like the addition of Mike Evans, but he did get injured last year. So there are a lot of question marks. And the thing is, the difference between the Rams and the Seahawks, yes, they have older guys. The Niners are relying on all these older players.
7: Yeah, Matt Stafford is like the key old guy for the Rams. But like, if they lose Myles Garrett, you still got Donald there. You lose Donald, you got Garrett. They've shored up their secondary. When they got Trent McDuffie this offseason as well, and that was their big problem against Seattle. Like, they've really built this thing to win a championship. Now, Krug, you get one veteran to be at his peak for 17 games this year. Who's the guy?
1: Ooh. Bosa, for sure. I mean, it's definitely Bosa. I mean, the whole season hinges on Bosa, which is weird because he hasn't practiced at all. But, you know, I was looking it up. There's two other years in his career where he didn't practice at all in the summer. It was 19 and 23.
7: Before he got the contract.
1: And in both games, he played a roughly 50 to 55% of the snaps, which was between like 35 and 38 snaps. So I expect he's going to play somewhere around that tonight, 30 to 35 snaps.
4: And in both of those years, what did the 49ers do?
1: Yeah, they were good.
4: They went to the Super Bowl.
1: Yeah, they were very good. So
4: pretty good.
1: Bosa is the key guy. What he brings can't be replicated. There have other guys, though. Like, I wouldn't be surprised tonight if Ogbo Okoronkwo, who looked really good in the preseason, gets called off the practice squad and maybe even impacts things because he's an impact guy.
7: He had a sack in the last
6: preseason.
7: Slushy's
6: kicking in.
4: Well, it is.
7: Well, dude, I'm just thrilled that we don't have to deal with Okoyanu Okoronkwo and Osa Digizua all on the same line. Because we may at some point this year. Yeah.
1: Guy Haberman. That's the challenge of Guy Haberman right there.
4: That's what
1: he'll be fine. He'll be fine.
7: Yeah. We've got plenty more to come here live from Almanac Adventureland in Alameda. Our 49ers can be our 2026 roundtable.
6: Don't let that energy flag, y'all.
7: We got to talk more about this defense.
6: We're at halftime.
7: Almost. We got to talk. Yeah, we're about at halftime.
6: Jonas Brothers at halftime in MCG tonight.
7: How about that? Classic Australian band, you know?
6: Are they a classic Australian band?
1: Who's their agent?
6: By the way, I was chastised.
1: They got great agents, man. Those guys are everywhere.
6: I remember Jim Nance.
1: Their talent and gig ratio is off the charts.
6: I remember Jim Nance, who I obviously love Jim Nance. Like, he's my
1: guy. More slushy.
6: Forever.
1: More slushy.
7: Jonas Brother takes.
6: Nance went to, took his daughter like 20 years ago to the Jonas Brothers. I remember he came on our radio. He's like, I just have to tell you guys. I know the Beatles are an iconic band.
1: No way.
6: I know a lot of people think U2. He's like, I think I just saw the next. It's the Jonas Brothers.
7: Well, you know Jim Nance is a big Daughtry.
6: Wow. Is he a Daughtry guy?
5: So years ago, I go to the Raiders-Cowboys game for Thanksgiving, and I meet him for the first time. He's like, hello there, Derek. Isn't this fantastic?
1: Yeah.
5: Hello, future friends. We got the Raiders. We have the Cowboys, two premier franchises, and, of course, Daughtry playing at halftime.
1: Yeah. Of course.
5: Derek, do you know about Daughtry? I'm like, yeah, I know the guy who was the lead singer on American Idol. Oh, they're much more than that.
6: Do you remember Fitz and Brooks used to play Daughtry as like a slogan? Like, it was the two, what's it, like two out of three? It was
1: Fitz secretly loved it.
6: Oh, no. Yeah. And then Brooksy would kill him. He goes, why does my partner have the musical taste of a 14-year-old girl?
7: Yeah, right. That's it, dude.
6: But anyway, Jonas Brothers tonight at halftime. Don't miss it.
7: Only on Netflix. All right, we got plenty more to come from Almanac Adventureland. We got to talk more about the defense. Another big injury. Alfred Collins now down for the season. James Thompson Jr. is now questionable tonight. Bosa says he's healthy, but as you guys just pointed out, probably playing on a bit of a snap count tonight. Is this defense good enough to win a championship, and what is the impact of Raheem Morris? We'll do that next at our 2026 KNBR 49ers Roundtable. It's only here.
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2: Looks left, now middle, throws, caught. Broken tackle by Debo Samuel, runs for a first down, 30, 20, 15, 10, 5, touchdown! San Francisco!
3: What an absolute beast, Debo Samuel. The throw is on time. It's Debo Samuel. He is working a crossing route over the middle of the field. Nick Morrow just bounces off 19.
4: Thank you. Good Lord.
5: We are live from Almanac Brewing in Alameda for our 2026 KNBR 49ers Roundtable. We got kickoff tonight, 5:30. It'll be, how about this, 10:30 a.m. local time in Australia. So, like, the Niners will feel like they're playing a 10:30 a.m. game. The Rams will feel, I guess, like it's 5:30, but who knows how they feel after arriving in Australia yesterday, which is bizarre. I think maybe two days. I can't even remember the schedule, but they left 2 days before. By the way, did you hear the note on Raheem Morris, the Niners' new defensive coordinator? Niners flew on a Wednesday night, and you lose the travel day. So you fly on Wednesday night. They arrived Friday morning in Australia when they left a week ago. Raheem Morris's birthday, his 50th birthday, was last Thursday.
6: Didn't exist.
5: They flew on Wednesday night. They landed in Australia. It's Friday. He didn't get his 50th birthday.
4: That sucks.
6: You know what that means, right?
7: He's still 49.
4: He's a forever 49er.
5: He's a forever 49er, dude.
4: Stuck in the past. Somebody get Raheem a cake. We need Raheem to celebrate.
6: Well, I gave him one, I think, didn't they?
5: Why don't we win a ball
4: somebody
5: game?
4: Gave him, some Aussie journalist brought him something.
5: Why don't we get more than 20 sacks, then we'll give him a cake.
7: Let's see how that five-man front
6: It's the man's birthday. Come on.
4: Hey, he had that's where you talk about his Falcons beat the Rams last year.
6: Three interceptions.
4: And forced Stafford into three picks.
5: Well, and that's really what this is about, is Raheem Morris was on Sean McVay's staff, right? Like, he knows that offense. He knows this system. Kyle Shanahan wants somebody who I think, by the way, we need to point this out. Are we in the fourth or fifth D coordinator? Is it five straight years? 5 and 5 years from the exit of Robert Saleh to D'Amico Ryans to Steve Wilks to Nick Sorensen back to Saleh and then now to Raheem Morris as your defensive coordinator.
4: Spinal Tap drummers.
5: Two-word review just said S sandwich, dude.
4: That was the pass rush last year.
5: That was the pass rush. Yeah, two-word review on the Nick Sorensen pass rush.
4: You can't write that.
5: They didn't write that, did they? Alfred Collins, second-year player who forced a huge fumble of Kyren Williams in the red zone last year in Los Angeles in week four. He tore his patellar tendon in Australia. He's out for the remainder of the season. James Thompson Jr. is now questionable for tonight. Nick Bosa is going to play per Raheem Morris, and he didn't hedge it at all when he said he was going to play the other day. So we're not even at kickoff yet. We're talking about another major defensive injury. So do the 49ers, like, they've got to prove that they've got a defense capable of winning a championship, but they were one game away from the NFC title game last year with, you know, chicken wire and bubble gum, which is how they put this thing together. What is the identity of a Raheem Morris defense? And Krug, I want to start with you on this one. What are you looking for from him on defense? What are Niner fans going to see that could look any different from what we've seen in the past? He's a former DB. You need the secondary to be much stronger.
8: Well, he's kind of known as a guy who's very multiple. So he's multiple fronts, multiple coverages, and he's worked on the offensive side of the ball and the defensive side of the ball. He's also worked in a 3-4. They won the Super Bowl in the 3-4, and yet he's comfortable in a 4-3. He's considered to be kind of a chameleon who can adapt to his personnel. And what he does is he wins the players over early in the process.
5: To be much stronger.
8: Well, he's kind of known as a guy who's very multiple. So he's multiple fronts, multiple coverages, and he's worked on the offensive side of the ball and the defensive side of the ball. He's also worked in a 3-4. They won the Super Bowl in the 3-4, and yet he's comfortable in a 4-3. He's considered to be kind of a chameleon who can adapt to his personnel. And what he does is he wins the players over early in the process. And yet he's comfortable in a 4-3. He's considered to be kind of a chameleon who can adapt to his personnel. And what he does is he wins the players over early in the process. He's very positive. He's very, very much a energy guy. He's brilliant. So it's like really, really smart guy who's got a lot of positive energy, and he gets it out of the players. So, like, there's that expression, like, you know, you got to get it out of them. Can you get it out of them? You know, it's like this guy gets it out of them. Whatever talent they have, he will maximize. Now, I've heard Mayoko and others say, well, the Niners' number two rusher is going to be, you know, Raheem's scheme. And that might be a little optimistic. You know, I mean, you still got to have dudes at the end of the day. But more blitzing, yes, what his profile is. It's going to be more blitzing, more five-man fronts, more mixed coverages, much more man-to-man coverage than zone coverage. Niners last year were a heavy zone team. I think they'll be much more of a man team.
5: Was that because of Saleh, or was that due to personnel?
8: Both.
5: In your mind, yeah.
8: Both. I think Saleh, a lot of Saleh, you know, he's a big, you know, rush four, cover three, zone behind. This guy's going to do more. There's going to be a higher variety. There's going to be more stunts, more. You're going to see four-man looks that are going to change into five-man fronts at the snap with Duggar coming on stunts, and you're going to see more movement with your linebackers, more man coverage, more aggressive, maybe more big plays, good and bad. So you may see some big, you know, I think maybe a little bit more risk, risky type defense.
9: Yeah.
8: But
5: he
8: gets the guys to play. They really believe in him, and he develops the defensive backs. So it's all about Bosa. It's all about the rush. If they get the rush, they're going to be sound on the back end. But the question is, where are the sacks going to come from?
5: You know, John, like with offensive play callers, it's really sometimes easy to see what their impact is. I mean, we saw it with the Niners almost instantaneously, right, when Kyle Shanahan got here. A good example recently would have been Ben Johnson going from O coordinator of the Lions, becoming the head coach of the Bears, and we saw that evolve. Second year with Caleb Williams, we'll see what happens there. On defense, will we be able to tangibly know there's a difference for the Niners based on not an addition of talent, but on the new play caller?
9: Well, I think Krug hit it right on the head, which is what they're going to have to do because they lack in certain areas. They lack rushers. They lack a second quarter to me. If I'm the Rams tonight, it's like, oh, that's fine. I just won't put Puka Nacua opposite Demon Lenore because why do I have to? I mean, if Renardo Green is healthy, okay, maybe. But still, you know, Jack Jones is going to take some risks and there's going to be issues. They have to be aggressive defensively because if you, and Murph said this earlier, Matthew Stafford gets rid of the ball so fast and he knows that. So you're not going to send blitzes tonight. I think it's every single week you may have a different type of a game plan more than what Saleh was, which is this is my defense and we're just going to do it. Because tonight, you're not getting to Matthew Stafford. He's just too smart. He knows where he's going with the ball. If you blitz, he's going right to the place that you blitzed from. So I think what you're going to have to do is come up with a game plan. And like you said, play to the players because there's so many what-ifs defensively. It's not like you can say, okay, this guy will do this and this guy will do this. They don't know. I think he's going to have to play with something. I remember Robert Saleh said this early in last season when he was talking about the camp, and I think it's very similar this year, which is we'll get better as the season goes on, but it might be rough early, and that's why it's not a great matchup, at least early against the Rams.
5: Marcus, like, we went into the offseason knowing the two key things the Niners needed to change were, one, they needed receiving help for sure. They needed to get healthier and better in the receiving room, but it was the O-line and it was the D-line. They drafted Carver Willis, but as we've joked about already, do they even know who's starting tonight at left guard right now? They had months of a competition, and by the time we got to the end of it, we knew less about who was going to be the left guard than we did at the start of the preseason. On the defensive side of things, they did make a major trade. I think he's probably the biggest defensive acquisition, Osa Digizua, a proven player, 4.5 sacks for Dallas last year. They give a third rounder for him. I love the addition. I think he's going to have a career high in sacks. I think he's going to have a career high in sacks. And I do think they improved tremendously in depth at the defensive tackle position, interior-wise, still the opposite of Bosa as a factor. Did they do enough to make you not excited, to be optimistic about growth from where they were last year, to be a competitive element of the team that can win some games?
10: I don't think they did enough. I thought they still could have brought in another pass rusher. I mean, Joey Bosa is still hanging out in Florida right now. That's still an option. I know that Murph and I talked a lot about
5: Nick told you he didn't even play. Nick told you he's going to start working out if he wants to play.
11: He's playing golf, man.
10: Yeah, so I still have concerns in that defensive line, and now I'm even more concerned after the injuries to Sammy O and Alfred Collins and Mykel Williams starting the year on the PUP list. Now, Osa Digizua, I think offensively, defensively, across the board, special teams, defensive coordinator hires, I think Osa is going to have the biggest impact out of anybody that the 49ers brought in this offseason. And it's because of desperation, because they need some pass rush up the middle. And his sack numbers are not great, but he can provide some of that pressure and help maybe take a block off of a guy like Nick Bosa and make it easier for the entire defense. So overall, I'm excited about Osa and what he brings to this defense, but I'm not sure they have enough depth to get after the quarterback.
5: Yeah, I don't think they do. I think the question everybody keeps asking is, where does the pass rush come besides Nick Bosa? Which brings us back to the original statement that Bosa is the most important player for this team. How much do Greenlaw and Warner cover up?
12: They'll help in the run defense. I mean, obviously Alfred Collins missing time, I think that will improve that. But I, I'm I'm skeptical about the pass rush, man, because, yes, they should have done more this offseason. They should have went out and got Von Miller. Von Miller played for Raheem Morris back in the day on that Rams defense. So you look at the other teams. This is why, in my opinion, the 49ers are a distant third to everybody else in the NFC West. Look at that defensive line. Look at the pass rushers. Myles Garrett, Aaron Donald, everybody on that defensive line, Brandon Fisk, yeah. Kobe Turner, and what the Seahawks have as well with Leonard Williams and Byron Murphy. So, yes, I can't believe, honestly, like, they had a good offseason. They got Mike Evans. They traded for Osadigizuwa, and he will help on the defensive line. But I am surprised that they did not make a bigger push for a defensive lineman. I think they like Malachi Lawrence, and the Cowboys snagged him in the first round. But I'm still baffled that after a season where we saw 20 sacks, a franchise low for the 49ers, they did not improve the pass rush.
5: So it sounds like the answer to the question for everybody is, it's got to be somebody who we haven't seen do it yet, right? So who's the defensive X factor? Who's got to make an improvement this year, take a step forward this year? Who's the young guy we're not talking about that when we get to January, we say, okay, that's somebody who's a factor for next year? Because even Michael Williams, what we learned about him last year is he's not a pass rush type guy. He's an edge setter. He's a guy who's going to help in the run. He can move inside a little bit, sort of in the way they did with Eric Armstead. But I don't think that they've found, I think we all know they haven't found that guy. Is there anybody on this roster?
10: Well, I think the guy Romello that you're Height. Hoping is...
7: They're hoping it's Romello Height.
10: Romello Height, exactly. You drafted him as a pass rush specialist, but
12: that's a lot of
10: we haven't seen
12: around.
10: Enough, and he's been dealing with injuries throughout training camp as well.
8: I mean, they're hoping Ogbo Okoronkwo gives them something. They're hoping Keon White gives them something. They're hoping that Romello Height gives them something. Yeah.
4: No, love know, it's funny, Murph, I mean, Khalid you guys Kareem?
8: Had Khalid Kareem from Notre Dame. But you guys had Lynch on, and you asked the question, hey, what about your defensive front? And he said, we addressed it.
4: Yeah.
8: And the question is, did you sufficiently address it?
4: Here's the scary part, guys.
8: That's what we're talking about here.
4: I'm not even sure our comments would be that different if Michael Williams was healthy, Sammy O was healthy, and Alfred Collins was healthy.
5: Agreed.
4: We'd still be saying they didn't do enough, and now they're out all those guys. So it's definitely a scary situation. I mean, when you guys were talking, I was writing down notes, and I wrote, if not Bosa, who?
5: Yeah.
4: You know, and here you guys say Romello. I mean, nobody's mentioned Keon White. Did you just mention
8: that? Yeah, Jake Duggar is going to probably have to be a
4: key. I mean, Duggar from where's the fever backer, right, to come and do this thing? But just kind of to your general topic on Raheem in general, I mean, one of the pluses is, we were joking about Spinal Tap drummers, Raheem and Kyle have a strong relationship, just like Saleh did too. So that's a plus. There's a great awareness there. I mean, I think Silver's book, The Why is Everything, there's a tremendous history there doing their thing. And there were camp comments, if you read all the beat writers during the summer, and Larry was down there all the time, too, is there were camp comments from some of the DBs like, man, we kind of almost alluding like we like this better than Saleh. Like I think because Raheem paid more attention, gave them more love, gave them more attention, gave them more schemes. One of my biggest problems with this team is D-backs. I mean, guys, Larry and I grew up with Ronnie Lott, Derek Wright, you know what I mean? And then you got Deion Sanders, and then all the way through your guy, your favorite guy, All I See Are Winnable Games.
5: Dante Whitner.
4: Dante Whitner, who, by the way, is now blowing up on ESPN.
5: He's doing all kinds of stuff.
4: He showed
5: He's
4: up.
5: On the NFL Network, too.
4: Ahmed Plummer, and, you know, guys they had but this defensive backfield is sorely lacking an impact player. Sorely lacking. I mean, unless you guys can convince me, is there a game-changing D-back out there?
12: Ephesians Brysock, come on.
4: Well, hey, he's got the
8: link, Lenore's a good player, but he had 10 penalties last year. Yeah.
4: No, he's a good
8: player. And then Renardo Green, I think, has got a lot of talent, second-round pick. He's very confident. He's had a good summer. He's got one pick in 31 games.
4: Yeah.
8: You know, you need to take the ball away. You need to not commit penalties.
4: I mean, Larry,
8: Jack Jones, I think, would be their guy.
5: He's a vet, though. Yeah.
4: Just to jump in on you, Larry, interrupt, but... those last night, Seattle DBs without Emmanuel, and who was the other guy? They had two guys out. They had two starters out.
12: Jeff Okoda.
4: And look what they did.
8: Yeah,
5: three picks.
8: Okay,
4: that pick that we talk about, the tip drill, that was incredible coverage. Even the play where A.J. Brown got hurt was incredible coverage, too. I mean, God, we just don't see the Niner defense.
10: Yeah. And that's the 49ers defense has been missing in the backfield, that ball hawk safety, the guy that's going to make the plays and force those turnovers. They got Mustafa, they got Jair Brown, they got Siegel, they got guys that play in the box. They don't have that ball hawk type of safety.
4: We cover
8: baseball a lot, so we can make the parallel. When you can't hit, what happens? People walk out of the stadium going, that's middle reliever, you know, Henschkes or whatever, you know.
4: And then Henschkes.
8: Whatever.
4: Not a Sammy H. Man.
8: You know, whatever. I mean, they're complaining about some middle reliever because really they can't hit, right?
10: Right.
8: And it's the same kind of thing in the NFL. If you can't rush the passer, look at Niner fans. If you polled them, who do they hate the most? Jair Brown. Jarrell Luter.
4: No, they hate Sam Henschkes.
8: Jarrell Luter. You know, awesome. I mean, The complaining is about the DBs. Why? Well, you were dead last in sacks.
5: Yeah.
8: You know, I think if you could sack the

0: Can leave now, John. I'm here.
1: I'm taking some time. We'll take a
0: go
1: quick break.
0: Go have some lunch.
2: It's the football hour.
1: As Murph said, the team bus for the Niners is on its way to the Melbourne Cricket Grounds, meaning they are getting ready for week one of the season. Let's talk more about this game. And Derek brought this up to me the other day, and Murph and Krug and Lund, a good guy to talk about with us, the 94 Niners. You were talking about...
2: They're going to hate this comparison.
1: Murph's going to despise this. The hype going into the 94 season for the Niners, comparing it to the hype around these L.A. Rams and their offseason acquisitions. They get Myles Garrett. They get Trent McDuffie. Here comes Aaron Donald. Murph, are they better than the 94 Niners? We'll talk about it next. It rolls on here from Almanac Brewing in Alameda. Murph. It's only here on These Sports Leaders.
3: That ain't right.
4: KNBR. You would never say that a first down is the same as a touchdown. 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
2: 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Myself and JD at 2:30. And we'll check in with Matt Mayoko from Melbourne, Australia. And with Tim Ryan from the broadcast. With also Todd Husak will join us on the Niner pregame show as well. I do want to point out, because we were talking about Jonas Brothers, the halftime show.
3: Yes, we brought it back. Did you?
2: I do want to bring this up. Dude, I just saw, did you see they're doing
3: a viable talking.
2: They had travel problems.
3: What?
2: They got stuck like in Dubai or something weird. Like they were stuck there for a minute and couldn't get there. They're doing the Rams thing. They're like in Melbourne now, but they landed like today.
3: Dude,
2: or like last night and are doing this and then flying out right now.
3: 808 KMBR, will jet lag affect the Jonas Brothers performance?
4: Yeah. Let's go, brother.
2: You'll really be able to tell in the second half of the performance whether or not it's working.
3: I want arrested Kylie Minogue or Keith Urban over...
4: Kylie Minogue. Yeah, yeah. All right.
2: That's a common Murph drop is Kylie Minogue.
5: Can't you like get the... you out of my head.
4: There you go. Right in your generation. Right in your wheelhouse.
2: The Rams are the glamour darling team right now of the media and of the NFL. I don't know why. There's no fan base, but they're the team that's getting the attention. They're also hosting the Super Bowl this year. So could they become another team like Tom Brady's Tampa Bay Buccaneers?
6: And they did it. Yeah,
2: and win a Super Bowl. Yeah. Yeah. They did it already. They did it. Yeah, so they're hosting again this year. Derek brought this up to me the other day on the show.
4: Uh-oh.
2: And I want to throw it over to this side of the table because I know Murph and Kruger are going to have thoughts on
6: this. Kruger clearly doesn't like what you're going to say because he would have stolen it and said it was his. Yeah, but he said,
2: I'm making sure everybody knows this is Derek Papa, noted Raider fan who came up with this. Go ahead. What do you got? On the 94 Niners comparing to these Rams.
7: Just the offseason. So I'm not going to act like I knew what was going on when I was 3 years old in 1994.
4: I was going to say, how old were you in 1994?
6: What were you doing in 94?
4: Of course, I knew.
7: I was two. But I have watched enough America's Game where I knew the offseason, they went all in to beat the Dallas Cowboys. They went out and got Deion Sanders. They went out and got Gary Plummer. They went out and got Ken Norton Jr., Richard Dent, Charles Mann. They did all these moves to beat the Dallas Cowboys. 2 years in a row, they lost the NFC Championship game, and Eddie DeBartolo and everybody was like, not again, we're not doing that. And they did win a Super Bowl prior, but this was for Steve Young to get the monkey off of his back. With the Rams, they won 5 years ago. They realized that they need to compete with the Seattle Seahawks. They went out and made big-time moves for Myles Garrett, Aaron Donald, and, of course, Trent McDuffie. I'm not saying they're going to be the 94 49ers. I'm just saying the 94 49ers going into that season were heavy favorites. So is there similar hype going into the season?
3: First of all, I have so little faith in today's generation. I want to give this guy a lot of love for his historical knowledge. That's very good.
2: And his dad. His dad's coming back to KNBR.
3: Have you heard? Who likes beer?
6: They also drafted Bryant Young and William Floyd. And Bryant Young, Hall of Famer.
3: Is Ty Simpson, the Bryant Young of the Rams. First of all, Derek, Ty? I'm going to shock you. I'm going to shock you when I say I don't hate the take.
7: Okay. Wow.
3: I don't hate the take. Now, I will say, now we get granular about it, there are significant differences once you get into the weeds.
7: Of course.
3: That there's no way to describe to the younger generation how nuclear the war was between the Dallas Cowboys and the 49ers. I don't think the Rams and the Seahawks, they're not even in the same league in terms of...
2: We're talking Hormuz tense, right?
3: Jerry Jones, Eddie DeBartolo, nuclear NFL.
2: Yeah.
3: It was the Soviet Union and the United States, and everybody else was the freaking Guam and the Philippines. I mean, it was like, there were two teams.
2: No, that's an American territory. Relax.
3: It is. You're right.
2: Where America's Day begins.
3: I believe you see them at conventions, right? Even last night at the midterm convention. Yeah, there you go, buddy. Where he's pumping up Jackson Dart.
2: We're going to pay Guam.
4: Guys, listen up. Let's not be offensive.
3: So anyway, I had no idea you're going to... Great knowledge on Richard Dent. Great knowledge. I'm going to say Richard and Charles Mann.
7: Charles Mann, yeah.
3: The only guy you left out was the favorite guy I covered that year, Ricky Jackson.
7: Oh, okay.
3: Ricky Jackson was one of the all-time...
7: Saints, yeah.
4: Dome Patrol. Dude,
3: and one of the all-time great
6: country guys. What about Ed McCaffrey?
3: Guys.
6: Ed McCaffrey is a fourth wide receiver.
2: What about Doug Bryan, huh?
3: And Annie Marin... not one, but two Marin County tight ends, Teddy Popson and Brett Carolyn. Yes. We got, where's Gordon? Is
4: Brett
3: he here?
4: Carolyn, wow.
3: Brett Carolyn, San Marin Mustang.
4: There
3: his dad, Reg Carolyn, was a KC Chief. But anyway, I don't hate the take, because if you really do go look at it, so you're like, oh, that Niner team was laden with Hall of Famers. Steve Young, Jerry Rice, Deion Sanders, Ricky Jackson, Richard Dent, all that. Well, Matt Stafford, Hall of Famer. Davante Adams, Hall of Famer. Miles Garrett, Hall of Famer. Aaron Donald, Hall of Famer. I'm not here to tell you that Puka Nacua can't have a Hall of Fame career, right? So there are a lot of similarities there in terms of this is an unbelievably historically stacked roster that matches in some ways the 94 Niners. The big difference is it's hard to describe that the 94 Niners were gearing up for a war, a nuclear war against the Cowboys, and that's the only thing different. I don't think the nation feels Rams Seahawks the way they felt Niners. I don't, what about you, crew?
4: Yeah, no, totally. I would say the comparison's good because it's that all in.
3: Right.
4: Right? It's like all the chips in. What is the difference between the 49ers and the Rams? I feel like Shanahan and Lynch kind of run things like, we want to be here forever.
3: Yeah.
4: Where McVay runs things like, I want to be here for like 3 years, and then I want to buzz out and be on TV and chill out. You know,
0: he's probably buzz out and be on TV.
4: Yeah, he doesn't seem like he's gonna. He wants to be a lifer. Where Kyle kind of feels like it's a lifer. I don't know. The Niners are always kind of hedging. I mean, think about it. The Niners, in what it should be, we've already kind of described it. Their go year are rolling over more cap room than any team in football. Now I understand it's a 3 year window and their explanations, but. You know, sometimes you got to be all in. Now, they will be all in, but it's going to be kind of like a step by step. Now it's up to the roster and Shanahan to prove that they are worthy of additions. And then I think Lynch will ride in and add that significant piece. But the question is, can they keep their head above water in the first half of the year, or do they just get ambushed by their schedule? If they get off to a hot start and roll, I think you could see a Crosby. You could see a big-name guy here. I think they're committed to doing it right now. But right now, the Rams are sending, we're all in vibes. And the Niners are sending, like, well, let's see what we look like vibes.
2: Well, what's interesting about John Lynch, though, to that point, is he's been a guy since effectively day one that has been, if my team is in it or we're good enough or need to fill a hole, I'm going to go do it. Like, the trade deadline in the NFL has changed a lot in the last 10, 15 years. It used to be, what was it, like week six? It used to be really early in the season, and nothing would ever happen. Now you get, like, I mean, now it's maybe the best trade deadline over baseball even. Like, teams are buying to make sure that they're in it. The Niners went and they got, who they got a couple of years ago from Washington?
3: Emmanuel Sanders.
2: They got Chase Young a couple of years ago in the Super Bowl year. They got Emmanuel Sanders when they needed a receiver, and he was key for them.
7: McCaffrey.
2: And he played 18 games. McCaffrey. Yeah. Trent Williams. Even when they tried to go and get, who was your guy from the Raiders? Khalil Mack. He was available at one point, and John Lynch picked up the phone on him. He's willing to call on just about everybody that's available. When they called on Jimmy G to New England, he asked about Tom Brady. Yeah. Like, John Lynch is willing to go for it, but there hasn't been the right piece or the right availability for them to take that risk. They did it when they hadn't paid everybody. Now they're in the paid quarterback era, and they've got to figure out how to do that against the Rams and against Seattle, where really it was kind of a two-horse race in the division and nobody was running away with it. I don't know that there's those pieces out there in terms of the capital they're willing to give up. Would you give up multiple first-round picks to go get a Max Crosby? I think most 49er fans would say, yeah, you're not hitting on the first-rounders anyway.
6: They got to be 6-2 to do that, though. Like, that's the point. Like, I think they are willing to do it, but they're going to have to be in a great spot, not a good spot. It's not going to be 4-4 and they lack a pass rush and the defense.
2: In 23, they were really good when they added Chase.
6: They're going to have to be 7-1. And it's like, wow, this is the one thing that'll make sure we go over the top. If that's where they're at, then I think they will be willing to make the
4: But if they're pretty good and don't make that deal, 3 years from now, they may rue the day that they passed on it. Because look at all the big-time talent that resides on the roster right now.
6: And again,
4: 3 years from now, probably is not going to be here.
6: Look at the years that they made the move. They go and get Sanders in 2019 when they were 8-0. They go and get Chase Young when think they can go to the Super Bowl and win it, and they make that move. And there's other years where maybe they aren't in that spot. McCaffrey, it's interesting. McCaffrey, they were, what, 3-4? 3-3?
7: Yeah.
6: Like, McCaffrey was more desperation.
2: Probably it was offseason, right?
6: Yeah, McCaffrey was desperation. So there's a little different scenarios in play with that. But I think if they prove that they're good, they will do what it takes to put themselves over the top. What's going to frustrate people is if they're kind of mid and then they don't want to do what it would take to get into that mix toward the end of the season.
2: I do want to put this note out there. Just it's an interesting note. No team, when Aaron Donald and Miles Garrett both start a game on the same defense this year, and Donald not playing tonight, didn't travel to Australia. No team in NFL history has ever started two players who have won multiple Defensive Player of the Year awards. Isn't that incredible? Yes. And they'll have a guy who's what is Donald have, two?
8: He's got three.
2: It's only he and did Reggie win three?
8: I believe so.
2: I think they're the only guys who have won three. Miles Garrett's got
8: and
2: two.
8: And J.J. Watt.
2: By the way, Miles Garrett had more sacks last year than the entire 49er roster.
3: Yeah, and that's the scary thing.
2: By the way, if you erase his sack against the Niners, he still had more than
9: on
2: the entire Niner roster.
9: Yeah. On a team that was not always throwing. They weren't always throwing against the Browns.
2: No.
9: Yeah,
10: and that's the questions we have about Myles Garrett lining up against this offensive line, because everybody looks at the matchup against Trent Williams. Well, what's going to happen when he goes to the other side of the line of scrimmage, when he lines up one-on-one with Colt McKivitz, when he mixes and matches on the defensive line? He'll line up over the center sometimes.
6: Yeah.
10: And so that's a concern. We're talking about the Super Bowl window and the veterans on the team. Trent Williams is 38 years old. I don't even want to think about what this offensive line will look like without Trent Williams a couple years down the road. But guess what? Myles Garrett is going to be here for a few more years in L.A.
2: We are live from Almanac Adventureland. It's our 49ers roundtable. The 2026 season for the Niners starts at 5:30 tonight. Pregame in 35 minutes, by the way. Myself and John Dickinson will get you ready for the Niners kicking off in Australia. The team bus is on its way to the field, Murph has reported, per his Twitter. The Jonas Brothers have arrived in Australia, for anybody who was concerned about that. I was on Jonas Brothers before anybody, John. I love a Joe Jonas, specifically. I don't know. Greg Papa checking in on the Jonas Brothers.
8: He probably will.
2: When we come on back, we'll talk more about this game and the discussion that everybody's having about the Rams' philosophy versus the Niners' philosophy and how they handle this game. Will it play a role in this game? Is Sean McVay a genius or a lunatic? We'll talk about it next. It's the 49er Roundtable, KMBR 2026, only here on the Sports Leader.
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10: 49ers need a stop on 3rd and 10. Stafford got it. 2x2 formation. Back, it's hit. He got sacked by Fred Warner! Warner coming out of blitz here at Rams' house.
11: Unblocked. Fred Warner, and a great job by Fred, putting his hands up because Stafford wanted to get rid of it, then pulled it back down, and then Fred just finished on him.
12: It's the 2026 KNBR 49ers Roundtable live from Almanac Adventureland in Alameda. We'll be here all afternoon. The roundtable goes until 2:30 today, so about another half hour. And then pregame from 2:30 to 4:30 before kickoff at 5:30 from Melbourne, Australia. Where, by the way, we do have a couple of moves. Murph, you just showed me a couple of moves due to the injuries for the 49ers. Yeah, Niner injuries. There's news. Alfred Collins out for the season with a torn patellar tendon. We knew Sam Okanyanu wasn't going to make the trip. I think he had a foot injury right before they left, and that was sort of sudden. Krug, Matt Maiocco told us earlier this week, he said, I talked to him right before they left, and everything was fine, and then they had that last practice, and he hurt his foot, and so he didn't make the trip. They have made a couple of roster moves. Ogbo Okoronkwo.
13: This is Kruger territory.
12: This is my guy, man. By the way, he looked good in the preseason. He had a sack in that game against the Rams.
13: What numbers he wearing? I want him tonight. What numbers he wearing?
14: 59, maybe?
12: Now, you're not as high on him as you are on Grayson Halton.
14: Well, I mean, one guy's a veteran. One guy's a rookie. Grayson Halton's a 300-pound rookie pass rusher who's going to be really good. But he's like a baby. You know, he's really young.
12: Yeah, yeah.
14: This guy, I think, Okoronkwo, would not surprise me if he out-sacks Bosa in the first month or two of the season. Okoronkwo's got a bag of tricks. You know, he's got every move in the book. He's played in the wide nine. He's kind of a bad A.
12: Yeah.
14: You know what I mean? It's like... Like during the joint
12: the
14: practices,
12: means the badass, is that what you meant?
14: Yeah,
12: hard to say that.
14: Yeah, I know, I'm a nice guy.
13: But you know, 59, you nailed it. You know,
14: I don't want to offend anybody.
12: Yeah, right, yeah, right, yeah, yeah.
15: You offended me by not saying it.
14: Yeah,
13: I didn't know he's 31 years old.
14: Yeah, he's 31.
15: He's a vet.
14: But you know, he is. You know, sometimes you see that veteran that's in the right place at the right time. This guy's in the right place at the right time. During those joint practices, he's like, nobody's gonna shake hands. Any of those guys with his practices over me, he was like, really? Then, like, literally 5 minutes later, I see him dapping some guy up. I'm like, hey, there, you know, do what I say, not as I do. But his guy can bend the edge. He's kind of nasty.
16: All right.
14: I think he gets a couple sacks tonight.
17: And he's wearing number 59?
18: Willie Harper.
14: 59.
17: First 49ers since Devondre Campbell?
19: Come on, Derek.
18: You got to bring up old stuff.
14: By the way, Nick Sorensen told me like 1 week before Devondre Campbell went full AWOL, and I'd seen it in the locker room.
19: Went rogue, yeah.
14: I'm like, what do you think of Campbell? He's like, he's a strong veteran leader.
16: Yeah, oh, man.
19: Bro. Yeah. Really, because I remember
14: really dialed in.
19: I remember getting picked apart by Matt Stafford and Tutu Atwell in that game down in L.A. Earlier in that season. That was like week five of that year.
14: 50-yard bomb against Mooney Ward.
19: That was tough, and they coughed that game at the end. Anyway, the Niners and the Rams kicking off at 5:30 tonight right here on The Sports Leader. Have we made too much of this travel? The Rams have traveled a bunch. Now, last year they played in London. They did the same thing. But when they played in London, what's that from the East Coast? A 5-hour flight?
18: They stayed on the East Coast.
19: They stayed in Baltimore. Yeah, they practiced at Camden Yards.
18: It's about six.
19: They flew like 6 hours from Camden Yard from Baltimore to London and came right back. They had to fly 15 hours a couple of nights ago. They kept their body clock. They rented like the most expensive plane you could possibly rent. Everybody had beds on the plane. They had different cabin pressure so they could sleep better. Are we making too much of this? Because, John, the way I look at this is, I don't know that it'll be noticeable to any of us until we hear from the players after the game, unless the 49ers boat race the Rams. If the Niners win by like three scores and they're blowing them out in the second half, that's where I think everybody will go, man, the Rams, they really kicked this one. This was a bad idea. They mismanaged this. I don't think anybody will look and say, man, the Niners are a much better team than the Rams. They'll say the Rams mismanaged this thing. If the Rams win, we'll go, how talented are these guys? They could show up a day before in Australia and win a game, and Sean McVay's a genius. Is there anything to this while we're watching the game? Have we made too much of it, or is there nothing we can take away till later?
20: It seemed that I was a double major as a scientist and a doctor. Yeah. I can tell you.
18: Mr. Science.
19: Don't forget, John used to tell women he was a pilot.
18: He majored in circadian rhythm.
20: Yeah, Murph said. And it's too big of a word for me. Of course I know. No, it's. I think it's going to be made up a bunch, and then adrenaline is going to take him through, and then it's going to be made up too much after, depending on who wins, especially, like you said, if there's a blowout. I think this is a pre-game type of talk because we're completely out of things to say. It comes down to execution in a football game, and we saw it last night. One team threw three interceptions. Seattle just stayed in the game and didn't turn the ball over. It always comes down to execution. One may be better than the other, but I think with the way that the guys' bodies are wired and the way things go with adrenaline, they might be exhausted afterwards. I think it's going to be talked about a lot, and I think it's a whole lot of nothing.
19: Yeah, I think there is a factor here.
18: You're the guy. You've been.
19: I know. I didn't play football ever. I was just there.
18: Were your riffs not as good day one or day two, or were you always just riffing?
19: My riffs are always
18: exactly
19: solid.
18: Yeah.
17: Didn't he call in once from Australia?
18: He sure did.
19: I did. Yeah. I called you once from Australia. I was hammered.
18: We should get the audio of that.
20: Well, you're awake.
19: It's the first ever KMBR transcontinental call. It was the middle of the night, and you guys were on at like 6 a.m., but I just did the trip. Now, I flew to the Philippines, and I flew back from Sydney in March of this year, and I've been to Australia a couple of times. The weird part is, so you lose that day on the travel day. I left on like a Tuesday night. I got there on a Thursday morning. That first day, and I landed at like 6 a.m., I powered through. Like, I was like, I'm just going to try to make it until 10 p.m. tonight, or make it till a normal bedtime and I can fall asleep. You still wake up at like 3 in the morning, and it's the second day that kicks your ass. Like, no matter how much sleep you got on the plane, and I did sleep, or when you get there and you try to do a normal day, it's that second day that is really brutal. The second day will be the Rams football game. It'll be the day that they have to play, because they were there for what they landed, had a practice, had one day, wake up the next morning, and I guess they did.
21: But early the second day.
19: Early the second day.
21: Like 10:30 in the morning.
19: So that's the thing.
21: So they're hoping to get it in before.
19: The Rams' body clock, they think, will feel like it's 5:30. And apparently, according to Peter Schrager, they've been sending people there for 2 years or 3 years. Trying to track this.
18: Years ahead of you. Years ahead.
19: Yeah, I love that, too. They just send a guy like a weather balloon out there and just like, don't sleep and tell us how it goes. Schrager put out a tweet this morning saying the Niners, the Rams have been sending people to test this for a couple of years.
18: Well, he's Sean McVay's guy.
16: Oh, dude, it was a room service.
19: I think he sent it from McVay's mattress.
16: Yeah, dude.
19: From his burner.
16: It might have been McVay's burner.
19: He was laying next to McVay when he thumbed it out. Anyway, they said they've worked on this. And again, everybody's going to have a different philosophy. There is something to the fact that the Niners will still feel like it's a 10:30 a.m. game because they adjusted to the clock. I mean, how many games, Murph, you're a UCLA football guy, how many times have you watched the game go to the East Coast? It's a 10 a.m. kickoff, and they're not alive until the third quarter.
18: Well, that was the big thing.
20: That's UCLA.
19: That's UCLA football. But
18: that's when Bill Walsh was the guy who started flying on Fridays.
20: Yeah.
18: NFL teams literally used to play on Saturdays, and Welsh was like, can we get an extra day here?
19: Yeah, yeah.
18: And get my guys, and get Eddie, can we get their own rooms and all that? So, yeah, it's a thing, man. And the Niners, it is a little unusual that the Niners are going to play 10:30 a.m. body clock time. So I haven't done the Australia trip. I haven't even done Japan. I can't speak. I've done the SFO to Dublin a bunch of times, and you fly overnight, and you don't feel great, bro. You just don't.
19: No.
18: You know, so I don't know. The Rams have been whistling through the graveyard. They looked, I don't know if it was me projecting, but they look cocky walking off the plane.
19: This is where I'm at. I think part of this is a cockiness thing where they're playing. I think the Niners are playing this like, I think everybody's playing a big picture, but the Niners know. I think this game means more to the Niners than it does to the Rams.
18: Yeah, maybe.
19: I think the Rams fancy themselves.
21: Niners are more invested.
19: Niners are like, we could lose this game and still walk away with the division. We could lose this game and still win it the next time we play them and still win 12 or 13 games and be okay. This is an outlier for us. Whereas on the back end, don't the Rams come back and they've got a Sunday night game?
18: A Monday night.
19: And then they go
18: on the road. They go on the road to Denver after that.
19: That's
21: and,
19: Denver, yeah.
21: And Philadelphia.
19: And Philly.
21: So they're playing the long game here.
19: They're playing the long game where
21: they have
19: saying,
21: a tougher schedule after.
19: Yes. I think they think we can play this one, not really worry about it, and for the big picture, we'll be okay. The Niners, this game means a lot for them to win it. Also, the Niners, the recoup on the back end is the really tough part.
21: Yeah.
19: When you come back, readjusting is really tough. That's when I hit the jet lag bag, worse than I did when I was going there. But the Niners come back and have all these games in the Pacific time zone.
18: Including the Miami Dolphins.
21: The two easiest games on the schedule, on paper. Yeah.
14: I keep focusing on Cope stopping in the Philippines. I mean,
19: I went to a wedding.
14: Oh, okay.
18: Shout out Richard Gere and after
14: just making sure.
19: I had to get some craft stuff in Florida. Shout out Gere. There was no jerk.
18: By the way, first picture, saloon font in the end zone at the Melbourne Cricket Ground. MCG looking good.
19: There you go. Now Murph was particularly pissed that the Rams weren't being stewards of the league.
18: Oh, yeah. Come on, man. What are we doing? But that's when Schrager tried to be like, oh, how about Kevin? Did you guys see Kevin Demoff clap back at David Lombardi?
14: No.
19: Oh, yeah, the president of the Rams.
18: And it wasn't even a burner. It was real.
19: He came at Lombardi.
14: Basically saying, hey, we've been out here 15 times.
18: Let's be honest. Lombardi will make the 49ers look good.
21: Mm.
18: What?
21: Awesome.
18: Yeah. Shocker. David? Shocker.
21: No.
18: Yes,
21: rah. Shish, boom,
18: so
21: bah.
18: Sue me.
14: And he's the third male cheerleader.
18: He sent out a tweet extolling yet another version of the Niners travel plan. And Demoff finally snapped.
14: Yeah.
18: And he said something along the lines of, it's good to see you gave up on your obsession.
19: You're not talking about Brock Purdy.
18: Maybe the 49ers are in their heads a little bit.
14: Let's look at this logically. Yes.
21: Late last night.
14: Did the Rams come out here? This is their territory. They can market to this territory.
21: Yeah.
14: The NFL changed their rules to allow teams to market to different regions. The only time the Niners are able to market to Australia is during this
19: week.
14: Yeah. So that's why the Niners are busting out all the stops, and they're basically having like a Niner commercial across the
19: Steve Young handing out cookies on the plane.
14: Yeah, yeah. Jerry, come on, guys. Steve, come on. They got all kinds of people handing out all kinds of things, teaching Niner cheers. So that's what's going on there. But the Rams, I mean, think about it. If the Niners did what the Rams are doing, this would be a gigantic dud for Melbourne.
21: Yeah.
14: So the fact of the matter is, I don't know if somebody made the Niners do this or if they chose to do this, but glad they did, because if they didn't, the lead up to this game in that country would have been a huge dud.
0: Yeah, and think about how the Rams' plan has now backfired. I mean, the reason why that Sean McVay requested Kyle Shanahan and the 49ers join him in Australia is because they didn't want 49er fans taking over Levi South. Well, guess what? They're now playing in a cricket stadium that holds 100,000, and I'm guessing 90,000 of the fans are going to be wearing red and gold. So they've lost that home field advantage, and now it seems like their strategy has backfired a little bit, and that also factors in with the fact that they haven't been out there with the community for the last week.
19: Yeah. The best part, by the way, Krug pointed out there are like regions or markets that teams are allowed to market to specifically. The best one Derek and I always talk about is, do you know who has Italy? The Cleveland Browns.
18: Oh, the Cleveland Browns.
19: Oh, I love
18: it. Deshaun Watson, not good.
19: We love Todd Monken.
18: Deshaun Watson, he's a lover. He's a lover, not a
19: I just love the idea of all these Browns fans in Italy, dude, sitting there eating pasta and bread, dude, and they're talking to Deshaun Watson.
18: Still lamenting the Kevin Mack fumble.
19: We should never have a trade, dude. The Miles Garrett.
14: Talking up Deshaun Watson.
18: Who fumbled against the Broncos? Ernest Mack.
14: Ernest Biner.
19: All right, we are signing off at 2:30 to get over the 49er
18: pregame. Hey, real quick, Mr. Australia, Curly booked us, finally woke up from his slumber and booked us a guest.
19: Oh, what?
18: Yeah.
14: Wow, Curly. Wow, you guys got what you say you do here?
19: You guys got a producer, huh?
18: Yeah, lucky us.
19: Wow. How about that?
18: Touche.
14: That's like old school.
1: Yeah, I know.
18: He booked us this kid from 7 News Melbourne named Xander McGuire, who was excellent. He came with energy and takes. He said, we asked him about the Niners winning the PR war. He goes, oh, mate. He said, he said, in terms of PR, man, he goes, the Niners are true to, he says, as we say down here, they're through to the semis without dropping a set. Now, is that something you've heard down there? It's a phrase that
19: means, I imagine it's a Margaret Court Aussie Open type thing.
18: He said it's from an old.
14: We're trading them Grant Cohn. I just don't know what we're getting.
18: He brought up Grant Cohn. He did, actually.
14: Did he?
1: Yeah.
18: Grant's going back in April for the Gather Round, which is the season opening tournament in
14: Adelaide. Grant's going to become like David Hasselhoff in Germany. He's going to be like hot.
19: See, if he were really big in it, though, he would go to the, what do they do? You know, like the African is the Cup of Nations soccer tournament?
18: Yeah, yeah, yeah.
19: They do a thing called State of Origin, because there are only, what is there, 8 states or 6 states in Australia? Eight provinces, something like that. They have basically the same landmass as the United States, but they've got 8 different provinces.
14: They're eating kangaroos.
19: As okay. States, yeah. They, oh, and they, and
18: they're
19: they
18: eating kangaroos.
19: They're pests, but that's...
14: They're eating sharks.
19: State
14: right?
19: of Origin is a match where it's like, could you imagine if we took a team from every state in the U.S. and just held a tournament. So they do an 8-state tournament where you're fighting for your Northern Territory, Southern Territory, Tasmania, Western Australia.
18: It's called the Patriot Games.
19: It's called
18: that. We did it this summer.
2: We're calling it the Patriot Games. We love the Patriot Games.
18: Actually, real talk, they have a thing called the Ashes, which is a cricket match against England. It's 150 years old. That's a huge deal over there.
2: Cricket, these
18: they
2: guys
18: play it at MCG, or as Zane
19: Melbourne
18: told us.
19: Cricket grass.
18: Or he says they call it the G.
14: The G, yeah.
1: How's the turf going to be, by the way?
18: Marcus said he's been looking for the G for a while.
1: For years. Yeah. I need directions.
19: Tough spot to find, boys. Yeah. We got to take a quick break. We are live from Almanac Brewing in Alameda. We are signing off at 2:30. JD and I will get you.
14: This thing is getting out of hand.
19: We'll get you over to Niner pregame.
18: Can we work blue?
14: Krug. This thing's getting
18: Dude, out. I'm exhausted.
14: I'm offended.
19: I know.
14: He's a bad A. He's a bad A.
19: We got our Pick-a-Palooza next on the Sports Leader.
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2: Our 2026 49ers KNBR Roundtable rolls on here as we are getting real close. In about 7 minutes, we'll get over to 49er pregame. Myself and John Dickinson taking you up until 4:30 when Guy Haberman and Tim Ryan will take you up to and through kickoff. And then JD and I will be back with you for the postgame show. Come on by, hang out. Great place, 651 West Tower Avenue in Alameda. Almanac Adventureland. Get some beer, some food, some wine. Watch the game. Should be a great time tonight. As long as the Niners pull out a W. Guys, we got just a couple of minutes before we got to get out of here. I was going to go prediction palooza, but Murph was talking G spot last segment, so we got to go.
3: I never said that.
4: The G spot.
2: That's what he said. He said Marcus was looking for the G.
4: Still looking.
2: Anyway, the Niners are looking.
5: Aren't we all?
2: I'm
5: offended.
2: Niners are looking for a W tonight in Australia. I was going to run through a bunch of different types of predictions with you guys. We can just run down the list here, I'll give you each a different one. How's that? We'll just go down the row.
6: All right.
2: Krug, we'll start with you. Niners record. Final record this year.
5: 11-6.
2: Marcus, NFC West finish. How does it stack up?
6: Third place, behind the Seahawks and Rams.
2: Who wins the division?
6: Rams.
3: Wow.
6: Raider fan. Man.
2: Raider Marcus.
3: You want my prediction for the game tonight? You know he's speaking the truth.
6: I don't mind.
5: Please attack Marcus on his way to his vehicle.
3: Mm-hmm.
2: Yeah. And his license plate number is.
5: Whoa.
2: Murph, playoffs? Yes or no?
3: Yes.
5: Playoffs.
2: How far? For the Niners.
3: Second round wild card, second round loss.
6: Alrighty.
3: Just like last year.
2: Lund, who's the 49ers breakout player this year?
7: I don't know. The season hasn't been played yet. How would I know that?
2: It's a palooza, dude.
7: Breakout player. Let's go chalk. Deshaun Stribling.
2: Who's the biggest disappointment?
6: Ooh.
7: Probably Derek, if you ask.
2: Yeah, I've got a take on that. He ranks last.
7: You're
2: my favorite children. Yeah.
3: You're a shit boy.
7: Exactly. You're a bit of disappointment, shit boy.
2: He's my favorite son, right behind Walt.
4: Andrew Luck every Tuesday at
2: 3:30. Yeah, by the way, Greg Papa just found out. He was like, oh, you guys got Andrew Luck on your show, huh?
4: Eric missed a question.
2: Derek was like, dude, he's on with us every week. He's like, oh, I didn't
4: my
2: know.
4: Favorite son?
5: Well, I want to do that hour.
7: Segment, then.
5: Let me do that.
4: Long time listener.
7: Oh, did you think disappointment?
2: I've decided I'm doing the hour with Andrew Luck, not with John anymore.
7: Exactly.
2: Derek.
7: From his house.
2: Who's the Niners team leader in receiving yards this year?
4: Deshaun Stribling.
2: Wow.
5: I believe he might be on the Kruger ends in the fantasy league.
7: Just oh.
3: Do you have a defense yet, Krug?
2: Yeah.
5: Yes, I picked up Detroit. I'm streaming my defense.
3: Okay, all right.
5: Thank you very much.
3: All right.
2: Krug did that thing that pisses you off where I'm facing him in fantasy, and after the game last night, I had Jadarian Price. He had Jackson Smith and Jigbe text me after, and he goes, yo, Price looked good. He's like, I was going to draft him, and I'm like, I don't need you talking to me when you put up 24 or whatever.
5: Hey, dude. If you can't talk ass,
6: Kruger was on our show this morning bragging about having the highest score in the league after the first game of the season.
5: That's right. That's
2: one game played. Some guys haven't had a player go yet. JD, who's the 49ers sack leader this year?
8: Nick Bosa. I'm taking the chalk. It has to be Nick Bosa.
5: No Ogbo Okoronkwo?
8: I love Okoronkwo, by the way. You know, because we talked about it. I wanted him on the 53. He didn't make the 53. He's going to be on the 53 here pretty soon. You and I are the Okoronkwo fan club.
2: Who leads him in interceptions?
4: Prysock.
3: I love that name.
2: I'm going to go with... Unfortunately, I'm going to go with Fred Warner. I don't think that's a positive thing.
5: It's got to be Jack Jones, right? Jack Jones.
2: You had your answer already. You got your question.
5: Come on, it's up to 1960s
3: Jack Jones, wives and lovers. Anybody? I see some people here who would get that.
2: We got to get out of here, guys. I do want to give a big thank you, Tim Webb, our producer today. Did an amazing job.
3: Thank you to
2: Shane and to Josh, who are here as well. Cesar, our promotions team, is here. Andrea as well. Mike Holler not here for some reason in Australia 8 days early because they needed him, I guess.
5: Hey, don't forget Danny Dunn. He ate a burger.
2: Yeah, dude. Dan Dunn. Thanks to our guy Jack Loader, who got us all set up with the stream and everything running today. Also, back in the studio, John Joe Curley and Raf Corral. Great job running it and getting the sound for us. We got Niners pregame coming up next with myself and John Dickinson. We are 2 hours from handing it over to the broadcast team. 3 hours from kickoff for the 2026 49er season live from Melbourne, Australia. And you can hear it all right here on The Sports Leader.
6: Yeah.
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20: Purdy takes the snap. He turns. Play action. Bootleg left. He's looking. He's looking. He pumps. Now he's backpedaling. Now he touched the ball away. He's going to run. Now he's going to throw to Juszczyk for the touchdown.
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2: I'm here. The 2026 NFL season is finally here. All the months of waiting, all the months of talking about it, all the travel to Australia, and we've got a week one matchup, the 49ers and the LA Rams, coming to you live from Melbourne, Australia. You can hear the entirety of that game right here on KNBR 104.5 and 680. The Sports Leader, Tim Ryan and Guy Haberman, will be on the call this evening from Australia with the Niners in a key divisional matchup against the Rams, a team that they faced twice last year, split those two games, and had Mac Jones start both of them. Brock Purdy hasn't seen the Rams in a couple of years. Adam Copeland, John Dickinson with you live from Almanac Brewing in Alameda as we're getting ready for this one. JD, all we've done, dude, for months, not just in the offseason, you and I throughout the preseason.
8: Can we talk about the travel one more time?
2: Yeah, no, I mean, I'm sure we will a bit because it's a different audience than we just had for the last, you know, totally. 6 months and the last couple of hours. But I think we're all just thrilled. It's a relief to finally get the game. I was thinking about it this morning. It's such a different buildup and feel than like the start of baseball season, right? Opening day for baseball feels like a holiday. It's like a national holiday. You get the sun out. You get the hope springs eternal. But it's a lot of buildup throughout spring training in the preseason. You get to opening day, and then it's like, great, you win or you lose, and we got 6 more months. It's a slow burn. Yeah. Football, it hits you fast. It's all this buildup. It's all the storylines. It's all the roster moves. It's the draft. It's the preseason. It's the training camp. It's the injuries. And now we're here. There's one big game. And this game, as I said to you during our roundtable just a few minutes ago, might mean more to the 49ers than it means to the Rams in terms of their fortunes this year.
8: Well, it's the buildup to opening day that you mentioned in baseball. The buildup in the NFL, it feels like the Super Bowl.
2: Yeah.
8: And it doesn't matter who you're playing. But if you are going down under, as far as the 49ers and the Rams are, 15-hour flight, and you're playing a division rival, and oh, by the way, you're two of maybe the best three teams in the entire NFL to begin the year. It especially feels like the Super Bowl in that instance. So that's where the 49ers find themselves going up against the Rams and then watching Seattle play last night against New England and come back and get a win from behind. And so, yeah, it's short, it's sweet, it's to the point. It's all the seven-month buildup. I feel like we learned about this game, I think, during Super Bowl week.
2: Yeah, we did. It was at Radio Row. We found out because we knew for a couple of years the Rams were going to play this game. We didn't know who the opponent would be right. for a few years.
8: And then they picked the Niners. How about that?
2: Well, I remember thinking a couple of years ago when this became a reality, and I remember talking to Derek about it. I talked to Murph about it at one point, saying at some point when they do an Australia game, the only way to make this thing work is to have two West Coast teams. Now, for anybody who doesn't know, if you fly like on vacation to Australia, you're traveling to Australia, there are only three cities in the U.S. you can fly direct from.
8: And San Francisco is one of them.
2: San Francisco, Los Angeles, and interestingly enough, Dallas.
8: Okay.
2: Which makes it about an 18-hour flight or a 17-hour flight or something like that. So when they scheduled this game, I thought, okay, if it's going to be a West Coast team, there's only a couple opponents. It's got to be the Rams. It's got to be the Niners. It's got to be the Chargers. Could be the Seattle Seahawks. I think when they do this again in the future, and mark my words, they'll do it again in the future, you can probably stretch it a little bit, get maybe a Denver out there, a team that would have to travel, short travel to Southern California or something like that before they flew out. But this is a unique game, the first time two NFL teams have ever squared off in Australia. And one of the interesting wrinkles, as we talked about, the two different philosophies and how they go about this. I'm not sure what role that's going to play. It will be a topic after the game for sure, especially if the 49ers are to come away with this one. We'll be doing this all season long, you and I, JD, in terms of the pregame show for all the road games. You'll be a part of our pre- and postgame coverage for home games as well. Matt Maiocco will join us. Todd Husak will join us all season long. We'll be talking football ahead of these Niner games. But for the Niners, like I like to open this first segment each week with sort of the state of the franchise, the status of the team, the big questions surrounding the 49ers. What's interesting is I think there are a lot of people, JD, who look at this team and say they've got the potential to be a top three team in the NFC, maybe a top five team in the NFL when you look at the roster that they have, if everything clicks. Now, if you look at the roster from the divisional round loss last year to Seattle or the game in wildcard weekend in Philly, you'd have said that team was a top five team in the NFL. They had a chance to win the division and get a first round bye on the final day of the season. I enter this year knowing the Niners are on paper the third best team in the division, but I also think they enter the season, JD, with more questions around their team and their ability. Like, would it surprise anybody if injuries hurt them and they went to 7-10? Not a ton, but it would also not surprise anybody, I think, if they worked out and went to 12-5 and finished second or third in this division. Yeah. More questions around this team, I think, than any other team in the NFC.
8: There's a wide range, and in a strange way, I mean, they feel better about themselves than they did a year ago, but they also understand that the path is going to be much more difficult to even get back to the same spot
2: right.
8: than it was a year ago. So you think you're better, but being better may end up not allowing for you to have the same level of success if certain things don't go right. And so, yeah, they've got the veteran core, which we've talked about a ton here over the course of the last 2.5 hours. But I think the big keys are how many of the veteran core guys are still able to contribute at a major level, and who are the guys that we're not talking about.
2: Yeah.
8: I think that's the true indicator, the true barometer of how good this team can be this season is the guys that out of nowhere turn into major factors. Is it a Dejon Stribling among the wide receiving core? Is it a Kalon Black among the running backs? Do they figure out left guard?
2: Yeah.
8: You could go through all three levels of the defense, and there are young players that are relatively unknown that are going to have to make a major impact if the 49ers are going to be the best version of themselves.
2: Well, you bring up a good point in that, and we talked about this in our roundtable a lot, the development of this team and what they're capable of growing. The Rams have done it in spades over the last couple of years. The 49ers have not. When's the last time the Niners found an Azeez Al-Shaarawy? Or a Dre Greenlaw, or a fifth-round George.
8: 2018, 2019.
2: That's kind of my point, is like they have not found that guy. So when we ask the question of who's going to be the defensive player in January, that we're saying, man, they wouldn't be here without that guy. It's hard to pinpoint because, JD, even at 12-5 last year, with the defense as weak as it was, I don't think that guy existed last year.
8: It didn't. and no, it didn't. I mean, and you look at some of the young players, and you had the note on the guys that have been drafted this decade that are going to be active. It's Renardo Green.
2: He's in the second round, among the first and second round, among the big time picks. Since 2021 of first and second round picks, and a bunch of them were traded for Trey Lance and all that.
12: Totally.
2: There's one guy on the roster, and it's Renardo Gregg.
12: There's a story behind it, but the 49ers are being held up by the guys that they found in the later rounds and the guys that they found in the last decade.
2: Yeah.
12: And they still are being held up by those guys. And they're still, I think, young enough and talented enough.
2: Call those laurels.
12: To be the foundation.
2: Yeah, right.
12: But you're going to have a few others come along for the ride and join, you know, the fight here as the 49ers get this season.

0: they care. They care, and they're trying to put their best foot forward. They truly believe coming into this game that their approach is the better approach than the 49ers acclimating themselves over the course of last week.
1: Well, and here's what the other thing I would note, and I'll make this sort of our big topic or big question here of the opening segment, is how much would beating the Rams change how you feel about the 49ers? Because of this travel, I think a lot of people, as I said earlier, might chalk up a Niner win unless it's a blowout, and it, maybe especially if it's a blowout, would chalk it up to the Niners' travel decision versus the Rams' travel decision. What I would follow that up with is saying the Niners have to view the Rams as a measuring stick. I don't think the Rams look at the Niners in that regard. I think the Rams know on paper they're the better team, and they don't even have all of their weapons. Aaron Donald hasn't traveled to this game, so there's always that card up their sleeve or that little hedge for them. I guess my question to you exactly is that, is does beating the Rams in this game change anything about how you'd feel about this team, or is it simply how the game unfolds?
0: It's more to me how the game unfolds. It's interesting. I always sort of look at year to year, right? And I factor in last season versus this season, and I keep a little running score. The Niners won this game last year.
1: Yeah.
0: At the Rams. It was in October at SoFi. We were there Thursday night.
1: Week four.
0: The Niners won that game last year.
1: Yeah.
0: So in a way, and look, you can look at it a billion different ways, and the Rams, I think, on paper have a better team certainly coming into this year than they did last year. Last year's team clearly could have won the Super Bowl, coming up short a couple of times late in the year against Seattle, as the 49ers did as well, came up short late in the year up in Seattle. And so you can look at it and, hey, if you don't win this game, you're a minus one, basically, in terms of, you know, where you were last year. But I think a win for the 49ers could be a tremendous boost, given what they have coming up next with Miami and Arizona at home and the three straight home games. You win this game, you immediately prove that you can belong with that team that's being compared to some of these other all-time great teams ahead of this season. And then you've got a couple of games to where now all of a sudden you put the Australia narrative behind you in terms of, hey, this could be the kind of thing that knocks you off your skis at the beginning of a season. You win this one, chase it with a couple of more. There's an opportunity to be 3-0, and now you're talking about Super Bowl or bust and winning double digits and getting into the 13-14 range immediately. You lose this one, and all of a sudden there's an immediate pressure if you're the 49ers. Not that you can't compete with the Rams,
1: right,
0: but it becomes, well, you better beat Miami, you better beat Arizona, and you better beat Denver or Seattle up in Seattle. And then all of a sudden it shakes you a little bit to the core, where you might look up in October and you don't want to be sitting at 2-3 or something like that.
1: I think I tend to agree with you in the sense that week one of the NFL season, one, it's hard to judge or gauge anything because so many guys have not played even in-game action at this point for the Niners and the Rams, and we've seen the Rams do this for a number of years. But also that, in terms of what this means for the Niners, I think we'd have to see, even seeing something dramatic like a dominant defensive line performance, if Matt Stafford got sacked 5 times, would that make me more bullish on the 49ers? I'd feel good about it, but I'd also then remember a few years ago in Pittsburgh, week one, Drake Jackson had 3 sacks of the quarterback, and the Niners won the game handily. That was the same year, by the way, that the Niners went to the Super Bowl, right? 2023,
0: yeah.
1: Is how that season opened. Nick Bosa had signed the contract, didn't practice all preseason, and did we see Drake Jackson after that? Not really ever. And so I'm not sure anything would change how I feel about this team. It's about consistent play. It's about how this pours out over the course of a season. I do think if the Rams come out and they win, or the Rams come out and they look really good in this week one game, it's going to mean more to me than if the Niners come out and look good, because it'll tell me, even with the travel, even with the decision to get in the day before, the talent of this team could be overwhelming for this division.
0: You never get credit, in my opinion, for doing something unconventional.
1: Yeah.
0: Unless it works.
1: Right.
0: And I think the way the Rams are doing it is unconventional. So
1: they'll look like a mad scientist if they win.
0: You don't get the benefit of the doubt, and I think it's fair to criticize the way the Rams are doing it. But if you come out on top going against the conventional wisdom, then you get all the platitudes. You just have to wait for
1: them. 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Tequila, pure and simple. Well, we know the guy on the other side. It's Matt Stafford, the NFL MVP from a year ago. He's making his 18th consecutive week one start tonight. That ties him for third or fourth all time. I think I saw Tom Brady was at 20. That's right. Tom Brady's at 20. Drew Brees was at 19. Aaron Rodgers will be at 19 to start his career as a starting quarterback, if and when he makes that start on Sunday for Pittsburgh. And Matt Stafford, this will be his 18th career consecutive opening day or week one start, tying him with Brett Favre. Brock Purdy has not seen the LA Rams in a couple of seasons. Missed that week 4 game last year, and then they saw him again, what, week?
0: Yeah, late in the year, 10, November.

0: 12 week. Yeah. I can't remember exactly what week it was last year, but Mac Jones started that game as well, right?
1: Yeah, and the 49ers put up points in that game. It was just the defense, and they had no answer for the 13 personnel, the three tight ends, and the Rams put up 42 at Levi's, and the 49ers were trying to keep up, but ultimately couldn't keep up in that game against the Rams, kind of a get-back game for L.A. So, yeah, we'll see. But, yeah, the Niners, I think you could make the case, had their best, if not one of their two best wins of the season, certainly top three win of the season against the Rams when they won down at SoFi in October. It had to be the Rams game, the Seattle game, or maybe the Bears game late.
0: Who's under more pressure tonight? I mean, Matt Stafford coming off the MVP with a loaded roster. I won't say he has to do less, but we kind of know what the expectations are for him. Brock Purdy has the opportunity to change the perception of where the Niners sit in this division.
1: It's Brock. I mean, for me, Brock's got – I mean, yeah. Stafford's won the MVP. He's won a Super Bowl.
0: It's a number one overall pick. He's been going to the Hall of Fame.
1: There's no pressure on Matt. Like, he could hang it up anytime he wants to, and he's going right into the Hall of Fame at that point. The pressure's on Brock. The pressure's always on Brock because Brock is still one of these guys that's paid like an elite top-level quarterback and doesn't always perform at that level. When things are clicking and working, he has the ability to do that. But you don't just feel like he's going to, you know, you're going to roll the ball out and he's just automatically week in, week out going to be at that level. Can he get to that point this season, I think, is a big question. But with that question comes the pressure.
0: 46 touchdowns and 8 interceptions for the MVP, Matt Stafford, last year. Just barely beat out Drake May, by the way, who looked terrible in his week one game last night. Also had a really, he had a pretty light schedule last year. And the Patriots earned their way to the Super Bowl. I mean, they'd beat Denver, they'd beat the Chargers. I think they faced three of the top four defenses or the top three defenses in the NFL in the postseason until they ran into Seattle and lost it in the Super Bowl. Adam Copeland, John Dickinson with you from Almanac Brewing in Alameda. The Niners and the Rams kicking off tonight at 5:30. We'll be with you until 4:30 when Guy Haberman and Tim Ryan will take it from us. We're also going to check in with Matt Maiocco, who is in Melbourne, Australia. We'll do that in just a few minutes. Also, Tim Ryan joins us from the broadcast booth ahead of the game, and we'll also check in with former NFL and Stanford quarterback Todd Husak a bit later in the pregame show. When we come on back, more on this 49er offense. I think yet again, JD, it's going to have to be the unit of this team that is the very best that carries this thing. The defense, you have to take what they give you, and they need to do better than last year. This team will go as far as this offense will take them. We'll talk more about this offense next and how they protect Brock Purdy from Myles Garrett. More to come from Almanac Brewing. It's your 49er countdown to kickoff, and it's only here on The Sports Leader.
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0: Your countdown to kickoff, 5:30 kickoff tonight from the Melbourne Cricket Grounds in Melbourne, Australia. The Niners and the LA Rams, the first ever game in Australia. By the way, eighth different country, excluding the United States, that the NFL has played a game in. Third international game to be played in week one. Chargers and Chiefs did it back in 2025 in Brazil. Also, the Eagles and the Packers did it in Brazil back in 2024. Nine international games are being played this season in the NFL. It's the most all time. They're also going to Paris later this year, and the Niners are playing two of them. Mexico City in week, I want to say it's week 11. Is that right?
1: Yeah, November the 22nd.
0: Yeah, I got you right here. It is week 11, November week 11. The 22nd from Mexico City, the Niners and the Rams. Kickoff at 5:30 right here on the Sports Leader.
1: Better with dates than weeks.
0: Yeah, you are. You're a calendar guy. How does Shanahan protect Brock Purdy from Myles Garrett? I think that's a question they've been worried about all offseason long, considering they tried to figure out that left guard spot. Carver Willis and Connor Colby apparently going to be the two guys who rotate in and out of there. Aaron Donald being out does kind of change things. I mean, I don't know how much they were preparing for him. I kind of anticipated he was going to make this trip, but he did not and is not going to play. Myles Garrett's still the monster that you have to solve. They did have Jared Verse out there the last couple of years, and now they're much improved with Aaron Donald and Myles Garrett. So is it Trent against Garrett? Do the Rams even leave him there, or would you move? They're probably going to move him away from Trent.
1: They're probably going to move him around, and to me, it's, you know, can you run the football is the first thing. Can you get the short passing game going? I think that's the other thing. Get the ball out.
0: Screens and motions, right?
1: It's screens and motions. It's get the ball to McCaffrey. It's roll out and try to create some lanes to be able to throw the ball a little bit down the field. If you can run it, you can go play action. It's all those kinds of things. You know, stay in the shorter down and distance situations, right? Don't end up in the obvious passing situations where, you know, teams can and players like Garrett, future Hall of Famers and all-time, you know, guys breaking records are not just going to pin their ears back and come after you. So staying out of those situations, I think, are a big part of it.
0: Well, the question I would ask, too, and from like a Kyle Shanahan game planning perspective is, how do you try to avoid somebody like Myles Garrett who can wreck your game pretty handily? And for me, it's be aggressive early. It's how quickly can I take Myles Garrett out of it before he has a chance to wreck the game. So you're talking CMC, quick games, screens and motions. How early should Kyle be aggressive, and do you anticipate they'll be aggressive?
1: I think
0: you got to get points early so that his defense doesn't erupt later on and prevent you from getting back into it.
1: Well, you said it. I mean, it's get ahead, right? Like you want to, like, however you do it, you want to get ahead. And I think we laid out the ways that you go about doing it. But playing this game, you know, go back to the game the 49ers won in L.A. at SoFi last year. And look, different situation. No Aaron Donald, no Myles Garrett. But the 49ers jumped out to a 14-0 lead. Everybody's like, whoa, what's going on? Like, yeah. You play the game from a position of advantage. So I think there's going to be a lot of feeling out, I think, because of the environment and the different stadium and the different continent and all that. Like, it's going to be a little weird, I think, early. It's going to feel, I feel, a little bit like a Super Bowl almost, where teams are going to try to
0: got all this time off here in a neutral field.
1: Feel each other out a little bit. And so I wouldn't be surprised if there isn't a lot of scoring action early in the game. But if you can get the lead and get comfortable and settle in, I think the first team to settle in, and often you settle in the trenches – I think that's going to be the team that, and that's where the 49ers are up against it. That's the team that winds up in a lot of these having the better night.
0: You know, the other interesting element to this is we've talked about all the improvements the Rams made, where they had Jared Verse, who's an elite player. They trade him to Cleveland for Myles Garrett, the defensive player of the year, the reigning DPOY. They improve in the secondary, where there was kind of a weak spot for them last year, where they go and they get Trent McDuffie. They made that trade this offseason. There's not a lot of unknowns for the Rams in terms of, we know they're good, we know they're improved in a lot of areas. The Niners are kind of an unknown, I feel like, in terms of what they're bringing talent-wise. Dejon Stribling is a guy we anticipate is going to start and play a major role here. Debo Samuel is a guy who was here a couple of years ago and dropped that huge pass against the Rams in that, what was that, a 12-6 game? What was that game?
1: Yeah, I think it had 12-6.
0: 12-6 was that game in the rain on that Thursday night against the Rams a couple of seasons ago. It was a crucial game for the Niners that they lost, and Debo had a big drop that would have been a touchdown. But he's not really an unknown. Mike Evans is an unknown, and how he's used in this offense. It's also an element and an aspect of this offense that Kyle hasn't really had in his time as head coach. A guy who can stretch the field, a guy who can high point a ball down in the red zone. That's where I think Mike Evans needs to be the biggest, is another red zone option. George Kittle's there. The unknown for George Kittle is how much is he, I don't want to say decoy, but how much is he an absolute factor? Are we playing on a snap count tonight? What does Mike Evans, in your perspective, change from not just a Rams perspective, but from how the 49ers attack and can be aggressive?
1: I think deep ball is one thing, the ability to go up and get some contest. You can throw a contested ball to him if you're Brock Purdy. I think red zone's the number one thing even above that. It's the ability to get open and make tight window catches in the red zone, in the end zone, to put points on the board. It's picking up the big first down, because for what the 49ers have added in the wide receiving group, they did lose Juwan Jennings and third and Juwan and the ability to pick all those up. We saw Stribling be a big third down converter in the preseason. Does that translate at what level? It's going to be the guys that either move the sticks or put the points up on the board. And I think Evans is somebody that you're hoping will have the ability to set the tone in along with Christian McCaffrey, yeah, who's always going to be the guy who's going to be the leader in touches, but set the tone in terms of getting it into the end zone and moving the sticks to extend drives and converting on those third downs for first downs.
0: You mentioned Stribling. Like, I think, like, for as much as we've talked about the injuries and the old guys coming back and will they be able to do this, it's funny how it sort of seems like Stribling is kind of a, people are talking about him like he's a foregone conclusion going to be a piece rather than just a cute story.
1: I love the position that Stribling's in. In a way, I think the Ricky Pearsall injury works to his advantage, because if Ricky Pearsall was not injured, I feel like Kyle Shanahan would have him under wraps a little bit. Kyle's forced to play him. He's going to be forced to play,
0: yeah,
1: someone who's a talented dude. And he's going to be forced to play him, I think, through maybe making some mistakes. And that's something that at different points Kyle Shanahan's been less willing to do consistently. So I think the fact that the 49ers need Dejon Stribling to be out there and be a factor is going to wind up benefiting them, because I think he's going to prove to be productive in a role that maybe he doesn't have under some other circumstances if there were other options.
0: How big of a factor is Debo for this offense? I mean, is it all the motion with him that does that?
1: Is it simply the element they didn't have last year? Maybe you disagree with me. I view Debo as an extra piece.
0: He's like more valuable now because you don't rely on him. Right?
1: Like if you're relying on Debo, you're in trouble.
0: Yeah.
1: That's how I view Debo. If you're not relying on Debo because you have Stribling and you have Evans and you have McCaffrey and you have Kittle, if he's like your fifth option, I love Debo. I love Debo. Catching the ball, running the ball, whatever he needs to do, just don't be too Debo dependent. I think you're in bad shape if you're the 49ers and you're Debo dependent coming into this season. You're in great shape if Debo is the luxury item as opposed to the necessity.
0: I feel like because there's been so much Stribling talk, and you pointed out how effective he was on third down in the preseason. The two drops, though, you'll talk about. The two drops that everybody will talk about. He had a walk-in touchdown.
1: The two drops with, what, the 10 catches on 12 targets?
0: Yeah, 10 catches, 12 targets. He had one that would have been a, yes, Craig Pop about it. He'll say, you dropped that one that would have been a first down on third down. Yeah, but he also caught, like, the other seven that were thrown his way in that game.
1: And all converted for first downs.
0: All first downs. And then he dropped a walk-in touchdown in week two, but looked pretty damn good otherwise. The question is, how much can he block? We'll make him, because of the discussion around him, we'll make him our Who's Hot player for today's game, sponsored by Raley's and Nob Hill. 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Adam Copeland, John Dickinson with you from Almanac Brewing in Alameda. Almanac Adventureland is what we're calling it. Kickoff coming your way at 5:30. We'll be with you until 4:30. When we come on back, we'll go down to Melbourne, Australia. We'll catch up with Matt Maiocco, our 49ers insider from NBC Sports Bay Area. We'll get the latest from him on the injury report for the 49ers. Of course, we found out Al Collins is going to be out for the remainder of the season with a torn patellar tendon. Matt Maiocco joins us next from NBC Sports Bay Area, only here on The Sports Leader.
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20: I'm sure Sean feels the same as me. We're going to overthink and watch everything and realize that it's week one, so who the hell knows? But if it was week three, we'd overwatch and do everything, and we'd have to see that we both adjusted once the game starts. So it's, there's a lot more thoughts that go into it, but none of it matters until you get to those 3.5 hours. So you just prepare as a coach as hard as you can. You prepare as a player as hard as you can. You get your team ready. You do everything that you think's best, but all it comes down to is 3.5 hours, and you try to do your best to be ready for that moment.
0: 49ers head coach Kyle Shanahan talking about not overanalyzing this game.
1: It's a Super Bowl-like answer, by the way.
0: Yeah, well, it's what you were saying, the feel of this game, a neutral site. All the buildup for this one is the Niners kickoff at 5:30 from Melbourne, Australia. And here to talk about it from, I assume, the Melbourne Cricket Grounds in Australia, Matt Maiocco, our 49ers insider from NBC Sports Bay Area. He's down under. Matt, are you already at the field? Are you ready to go for this one?
21: I am at the MCG, and yes, I am ready. So, well, I will be ready after I do all of our post-game stuff. But, already fans piling in here, more than 100,000 expected, and pretty good buzz around town all week. So a lot of people looking forward to this one.
0: Good deal. Exciting stuff here for the start of the Niners 2026 season. Why don't we start with some of the news from this week? And we'll start, I guess, with Nick Bosa. I talked to you on Tuesday after Raheem Morris had said, yeah, he's going to play, and he didn't really hedge much. What is playing, now that we're on game day, what does playing actually mean tonight? Is it a full workload for Bosa, you think?
21: Well, he wants it. He thinks that he's, you know, feeling great, and he felt like he had a really good week of practice. He didn't do any full practicing, but, you know, I think it's on the coaching staff to dial it back a little bit with these guys, you know, Bosa and Kittle. You know, I did ask Kyle Shanahan that exact question, you know, about their workloads. And the thing that he said a couple times is just they have to be smart with these two guys. You know, Kittle coming off the Achilles, Bosa coming off the ACL. None of them have gone through a full practice. They've done the 11-on-11 stuff, but, you know, they're saving themselves for the regular season. But I do think that, you know, they have to kind of build up that stamina and build that callus. And that's not just a 0 to 100 kind of thing. I think they do have to manage those two guys. And, you know, you might see a little bit more Jake Tonjes than you would ordinarily see when Kittle is active and healthy. And then you'll see quite a rotation with all the defensive linemen the 49ers will have active today.
1: The other big news was Alfred Collins going down for the season, and that's a big blow. I think the 49ers have a lot of interior guys that they like, young players that they like, but who do you see stepping in for Alfred Collins, and how do the 49ers get by here in the absence of somebody that, maligned or not, he was probably going to play a lot?
21: Yeah, and I would even throw Sam Okalano, you know, in that boat too, as far as somebody who's going to be missing a great deal of the season with an injury on the day the 49ers were leaving. So, you know, those are two kind of projected starting defensive linemen. You know, Okalano started a lot of games last year. Alfred Collins was expected to start a lot of games this season, but, you know, it's going to be C.J. West stepping in there. They did bring up from the practice squad I've been nailing his name all week, and I just choked with the pressure on Okoronkwo. So yeah, he's going to be active and available for this game, and beyond that, you know, I would suspect that Osadiyezuwa will play the most snaps of any defensive lineman, and it might be the most snaps by a wide, wide margin. It's going to be a constant kind of churn of defensive alignment that they're going to get out there on the field today.
0: Well, Matt, you got to be prepared for when we've got Okoronkwo, Odighizuwa, and Okanyanu all on the same defense at some point this year. Yeah, we're going to have to figure all that out. Yeah. Oh, boy, is how you say. Yeah, you get on your nose and an oh, boy. Where do you think, in terms of where the 49ers stand right now and some of their depth and their strength, where do you think is the position the Niners' depth looks most different tonight than maybe Kyle Shanahan envisioned a month ago?
21: Where they have the most depth? That's a good question.
0: Or that's different than what they anticipated potentially, yeah.
21: Maybe running back.
1: Yeah.
21: You know, I do think.
1: But is he going to use it, Matt? Is he going to use that depth, even though we all see it's there?
21: That's the question. That is absolutely the question. But Kalon Black will be the backup running back. And I think they feel pretty good about Jordan James as well. But yeah, I mean, good luck getting those guys on the field, especially James, when you have Christian McCaffrey out there. But yeah, that would be a position. I think the wide receiver position looks pretty good with the three guys that we've talked about a lot, which was Mike Evans, Dejon Stribling, and Deebo Samuel. But you also have DeMarcus Robinson, who can step in there and play some significant snaps. So those would probably be two of the spots that kind of stand out as far as the depth goes. But hey, in today's NFL, you know, the 49ers, Rams, Seahawks are probably all kind of in the same boat, where you invest so much money and so much resources into, you know, building a team that's a veteran team, a lot of high-priced players. Sometimes the depth kind of is the great equalizer that enables you know, some of the other teams to jump up and get teams like that. It didn't hurt the 49ers all that much last year. I mean, it hurt them, obviously. But I think they still managed to keep the team on track and made the playoffs and won a playoff game, even with all the injuries they had. So last year, I'd say the 49ers had kind of sneaky good depth. This year, they certainly don't want to dip into that depth anywhere near as much as they had to a year ago.
1: What's going to be the plan at left guard, and could we see multiple players rotating at left guard, something the 49ers have done at different points in the past?
21: I do think that that's possible, but I would think that if Connor Colby plays well from the beginning, that they'll just roll with him. But, you know, I don't know. I think it would probably be a major surprise if Connor Colby suits up week one as a starter and mans that position all season long. So I think Carver Willis will definitely be on standby if things start to go a little bit south with Connor Colby, and then you could see a kind of rotation back and forth type situation. But I think the plan is to go with Connor Colby as long as he's functioning and doing a good job at left guard.
0: Matt Maiocco, our 49ers insider from NBC Sports Bay Area, joins us from Melbourne, Australia. In terms of, like, in all the time you've covered Kyle Shanahan, when you're going up against a defense like the one the Niners are going to see today, and we know Myles Garrett's out there. I mean, they played the Cleveland Browns last year, and he only got one sack against Brock Purdy. But we know about the D-line there. We know the secondary. They've added Trent McDuffie, and they've been a tough team in general for the rest of the league. But I think they've improved dramatically this year. How do you counter a defensive game wrecker like that? Do you anticipate Kyle would go aggressive early? Is it a game where it's all about setting screen passes? I mean, I think getting the lead first and foremost is maybe paramount in this one so that Garrett doesn't have the impact late in the game.
21: Yeah, I talked to Shanahan about this earlier in the week when he was still under the impression that Aaron Donald was going to play. And it did cause a lot of issues for this team because, you know, Shanahan told me that, you know, he's used to going up and against a team that has one dominant defensive lineman, like a Hall of Fame type player, where you game plan around him. And that's what they did for several years while Aaron Donald was playing with the Rams, is they never allowed him to just completely wreck a game. He had his moments, no doubt about it. And, you know, he still produced in a big time way against the 49ers. But I'd say by and large, they did a good job of limiting him, in essence, trying to kind of take him out of the game. That was going to be a major issue if both Donald and Myles Garrett were on the field. Now they can kind of focus in on Myles Garrett. You know, I would imagine, you know, a lot of quick stuff, you know, maybe run at him a little bit and just try to slow him down in those third down situations. And that's the key, is being able to run the ball and have productive downs on first and second so that you're not facing a third and eight, a third and nine, and you're asking your offensive line to hold up against what he brings to the table. So they will definitely game plan or have game planned around just making sure that Myles Garrett isn't the guy that just has the kind of game that destroys the 49ers' hopes today.
1: Matt, I asked you a few weeks ago about the pecking order at wide receiver, and you said, hey, I think Dejon Stribling is the number two, and he's ahead of Debo Samuel. And, you know, I know DeMarcus Robinson's kind of come along throughout the preseason as well. But in terms of just playing time for the top four wide receivers, and I'm going to throw Evans, Stribling, Debo, DeMarcus Robinson in there. You can change that on me if you want. But how do you see it being divvied up among that group of four?
21: Yeah, I would say right now, I would think for this game, it would be Evans, Debo, Stribling, Robinson. In that order, I think that, you know, Evans will be out there a lot. I think Stribling will have, you know, he's the playbook is wide open with Stribling, but there are certainly some routes and some concepts that he'll be able to execute maybe a little more, you know, minutely, you know, as far as the minute details, just being able to run that probably better. And then Debo, you know, Debo has the advantage of, you know, even when he's not out wide, you know, he can be on that field. He can be in the slot. He can be in the backfield. So, you know, I think you'll see Debo Samuel do a lot today. You'll see him do a lot on offense. You'll see him back returning kickoffs. So that's kind of how I would do it. But, you know, by the time, as the season goes on, I can definitely see a scenario where Stribling just kind of not necessarily takes over, but just earns more and more playing time, more and more targets, and you know, he very well could end up being the 49ers' most productive wide receiver this season.
1: Matt, do you think it is a matter of Stribling earning it, or is it more a matter of maybe Debo having the seniority, and you bring him in, and you want to like make sure that the veteran gets the opportunity? He's coming back to the Niners. Is it different skill sets? Like, how much of that? Because I can see the 49ers, to their detriment, maybe being a little too Debo dependent and not, hey, let's let Stribling go out there and try to make some plays.
21: Yeah, I think he's got to earn it, in the sense that he has to prove that he knows what he's doing. And, you know, that's where Evans and Debo Samuel have the advantage over Stribling, is that they've played a lot of football, and Debo has a great advantage because he's been in this system for so many years. So, you know, I think Shanahan feels confident that, you know, he's going to hit his markers. He's going to be there when Brock Purdy expects him to be there. And I think Stribling is doing very well, and he's certainly ahead of most rookie wide receivers, but you know, it's still a work in progress. I mean, he's got plenty of talent. I mean, you heard all the glowing praise that Mike Evans had for him. So the 49ers definitely expect Stribling to be a major contributor, and it very well could be just the playmaking, you know, the combination of his size, his speed, his hands, his yards after the catch, all that stuff. You know, if he gets his hands on the football a couple times and busts a big one, you know, they're not going to be taking him off the field. I mean, they're going to have a wide receiver rotation, but, you know, the more that Stribling produces and the more that he is assignment sound, the more playing time he's going to get.
0: Matt Maiocca, the voice you hear, our 49ers insider from NBC Sports Bay Area down in Melbourne, Australia. Real quick, Matt, before we let you go, when are you leaving Australia and when do the Niners leave Australia?
21: The Niners will leave Australia almost immediately after this game. Okay. And as I understand it, the pecking order is that the Rams, because they're the home team, their charter gets to take off first, and then the 49ers follow that. No, I'm serious. That's the way they do it.
0: Yeah, well, they just kept the plane running, Matt. They got off. They were like, leave it running. We'll be right back, dude. Yeah.
21: I guess there was a couple of years ago or a few years ago when the 49ers played in Mexico City. They were at the airport ready to go, but because it was a Cardinals home game, they had to wait on the tarmac until the Cardinals took off. So it'll be the same thing. My guess is probably 3 hours after the game's over, these teams will probably be in the air heading home. And then for me, I leave tomorrow afternoon.
0: Good for you. Good for you. And they always say you get that day back when you fly back. You don't really, dude. You get like 4 hours back. you leave at like 9 p.m. and you get back at like 5 p.m. Like it's not really a full day back.
21: No, not a full day back, but they will be landing before they took off.
0: Yes, that's right. You leave before you. Yeah, that's right. No, I get back.
1: But most of that time's on the plane.
0: You get back before you left, right?
21: Yeah, right. If they leave at 3 p.m. today, they're probably getting it's Friday. So if the 49ers leave at 3 p.m. on Friday, they will arrive at SFO. Yeah, something like that. Yep, exactly.
0: Yeah, you get back like you'll get back at like, and like 11 a.m. the day of.
1: Yeah, the day you left.
21: Yeah, and I am not going to be the one. I am not going to be the one that tries to explain that to Kyle Shanahan.
0: No, he'll be the one to explain it to us. Matt Maiocca joins us each and every week on Niner Pregame. Matt, enjoy the game. Have a safe flight back, and we'll talk to you next week, man. Thanks so much.
21: Okay, sounds great. Thanks so much, guys. Take care.
0: 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Here's a real positive note, JD. George Kittle is no longer on the 49ers injury report. Means George Kittle is a full go for this game. How much he plays will be determined, I guess, by the game script and all that. But George Kittle is a full go for this game. And as Matt Maiocca pointed out, Alfred Collins officially placed on injured reserve. They have elevated Ogbo Okoronkwo from the practice squad, who wore number 59, a veteran. Knows what to expect against Sean McVay's offense after practice against it for the first 3 years of his career. He went up against that offense as a member of the Rams. Also, they've elevated a special teamer, Kadarrell Hodge. He's going to wear number 86. Also a former Atlanta Falcon and spent time playing on special teams since 2019 across five different organizations.
1: And the only question here when the actives and inactives come out on the 49ers side is James Thompson,
0: Jr.,
1: the defensive lineman, who I think could play a role if he's healthy and probably would in the interior with Alfred Collins being out. He had a great preseason. He burst onto the scene, made the team. He's listed as questionable. He's the only member of either team listed as questionable. Everybody on the Rams side is playing except for Aaron Donald. Everybody on the 49ers side except for Alfred Collins and Okawanu, who got hurt last week, is going to be playing in this game with the exception of James Thompson, who's questionable. We'll find out right around...
0: About 4 o'clock,
1: yeah, about
0: right?
1: 3:55.
0: 3:55.
1: Maybe 4:05.
0: And we'll get you the updates on the actives and inactives. Adam Copeland, John Dickinson with you live from Almanac Brewing in Alameda, getting ready for the Niners and the Rams. A 5:30 kick. You can hear it all right here on These Sports Center. Tim Ryan and Guy Haberman will be on the call. We're still going to catch up, by the way, with our guy Todd Husak, former NFL quarterback and Stanford quarterback. He joins us talking the quarterback play between Stafford and Brock Purdy. We'll get into that with him in just a little bit as he's a part of our pre- and post-game coverage all season long here on The Sports Leader. But when we come on back, a quick look at the defense before we check in with Todd. More to come. The Niners and the Rams, 5:30, and it's only here on The Sports Leader.
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30: On the Sports
0: Becker from Almanac Adventureland. Adam Copeland, John Dickinson with you. We are just over 2 hours away from the start of the 2026 49er season. Starting to get hyped, man. I was pretty excited last night to watch a real game.
1: Yeah, it was great.
0: I wasn't as excited thinking about facing the Seahawks week six after that, but yeah.
1: Huge fan of Wednesday Night Football. Yeah. Love Thursday Night Football. I'm a big fan of Wednesday Night Football.
0: Here's a guy who likes Wednesday Night Football. Yeah,
1: give me more Wednesday Night Football.
0: Here's a guy who enjoys it every day of the week. You'll get more Wednesday Night
1: One
0: Football.
1: One more, right?
0: You'll get it the night. I think it's Christmas Eve.
1: Night before Thanksgiving.
0: Oh, excuse me, Thanksgiving Eve. Yeah,
1: Christmas Eve's a Thursday this year.
0: Oh, that's...
1: I'm sorry.
0: You're the calendar guy. You would know, dude.
1: Christmas Eve's a Thursday this year.
0: Yeah.
1: But we do get, I think, there is a Christmas Eve game.
0: And you know who
1: Christmas
0: plays the Wednesday game the night before Thanksgiving?
1: I do. It's the Rams, it's the LA Rams and the Packers.
0: That's right, dude. The Rams got hosed on schedule this year. As much as we talk about the Niners' schedule last year, I mean, the fact that they've got to play...
1: Did they? They got the... I mean, the Niners would tell you, well, they got to go, but so do we. They picked us to go. Messes with us. They got the extra day Monday. The Niners, if you remember, wanted the two home games, but they wanted what the Rams got. Well, so they wanted two home games coming
0: out. Because the Rams get a Monday and a Sunday after, right?
1: At home.
0: At home.
1: And then they go on the
0: road.
1: Then they
0: go to Philly.
1: The Niners wanted two... The Niners wanted that. And then a West Coast road game.
0: Well, it's about your preference. It's about what would you rather have. So for the Niners,
1: and the Niners are like, we didn't get any of this, and the Rams got.
0: I think the Niners got a pretty favorable break out of this trip.
1: I did too.
0: Three straight games at home, and it's. I know Denver's not a pushover.
1: They were not happy, but Denver. I mean, Denver's a very good team.
0: They're in the AFC Championship last year, but you get Miami, who's trying to lose. Like, you know what I mean? Like Miami. Can you name a Miami wide receiver?
1: No, but you've got the whole schedule there. It's the two easiest games on their schedule.
0: Miami and
1: Arizona.
0: Let's
1: just call it. The first two games after this one are
0: And they're
1: two.
0: Both at home, and then you get Denver at home. Then you go to Seattle, which is tough, but you don't leave the time zone again. And then you come back for another home game. So four of your next five games after this one are at home. The other one is in Seattle.
1: You're set up, I think, as well as you can. You're going to have to play Seattle at some point anyway.
0: Yeah.
1: The schedule gets more difficult toward the end of the year. But no, to me, to have the two... easiest games on the schedule be the two games after this one, I think, is the league doing some semblance of a solid for you. I think the overall key, though, for the Niners season is get through the Seattle game and be no worse than 3-2. Like, that feels like the first pivot point. Can you be 3-2 at a minimum at that point? If you do that, I think the 49ers would feel real good. Even if the two losses are, let's say, tonight and the game against Seattle.
0: So if you look at this first five, the three games that I see are losable are L.A., Denver, and Seattle.
1: Yeah.
0: And that's the one you feel like you got to have Denver at home.
1: You got to get one of those at a minimum. You want to get one of the division games, obviously.
0: Yeah, if you're 3-2 and you've lost both division games, that doesn't feel that good. You know what I mean?
1: No, but, you're still in.
0: You'll be 1-2 in the division with a
1: win. Well, and the other part, to go back to what we were talking about earlier, you would also have lost two games that you won last year.
0: Exactly.
1: You won the two road games.
0: In Seattle and in L.A., and you lost both at home.
1: So you would be behind it a little bit there, but with opportunities still to make up. And maybe this is the year you win the home games against those teams and you lose the road games against those teams. There's time to make it up. I think 3-2, any way you slice it, considering the offseason and some of the injury concerns, especially on the defense and the going to Australia and all of that. I think if you're 3-2, you'd sign up for that today, even if you lose the two division games. If you can win one of the two division games, all the better, because if the Broncos wind up being one of the other games, you would lose. And hell, I'm sitting here 3-2. People are like, JD, let's get to 4-1.
0: It's very realistic.
1: Let's get to 4-1.
0: Yeah, well, you win this one, 4-1's on the table.
1: But I think you'd be happy with 3-2.
0: I think so, too. Let's get you a Building the Game Plan, sponsored by Golden State. When you succeed, we succeed. 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The game plan has to be make Matt Stafford uncomfortable. The problem is that doesn't happen.
1: Good luck. Good luck.
0: It's like that simple, dude. Like you get pressure up the middle. Sure, he can be uncomfortable. He is so good at getting rid of the ball quickly. He's so good at getting the ball in Puka's hands and letting him run. You know, if you're down near the goal line or in the red zone, Devontae Adams becomes a bigger factor as well, as does Puka Nacua. You got two guys in the run game in Blake Corum and Kyren Williams who can beat you. The best way to win this game is going to be limit possessions and first downs by Matt Stafford and make him uncomfortable. Where can Morris attack him?
1: And give yourself a chance by getting ahead. I think it is with the blitz in deceptive ways, right? In unpredictable ways, if you can. Like, it is with Bosa just wrecking shop and having a great game? Like, I hate to say it's that simple, but it feels like, you know, can you get interior pressure? Can this be the game where Oso Digizua, you know, maybe he doesn't wind up having a bunch of sacks or even double-digit sacks for the season? But
0: it's only got 4.5 as his career high.
1: Yeah, so like, but I think the Niners got him thinking he's going to push 10. I'm not saying get to 10, but I think the Niners are hoping they're going to get 8 to 10 sacks out of. Can this be the game where he gets 2 on the interior? And then
0: give me a Drake Jackson game week one. That's what I'm looking for. But I do want to see you after. Drake Jackson.
1: Maybe it's 2 this week and it's 5 or 6 the rest of the year, which would be much more on par with you know, his highs at his time to this point in his career. So that, I think it's the scheming up blitzes, and it's the ability to get some interior pass rush, maybe with it's the headliners. It comes down to the guys you're paying the big money to, the name guys. And I think Odigizua, you give up a third round pick and you're paying him and he's in his prime, you're expecting him to have an impact on the inside. To me, it's a Bosa game and it's a Osa Odigizua game.
0: Well, when I think about a good quarterback and I'm like, man, that guy could shred the Niners today or any team, you think about how you get around or make that guy uncomfortable or how you mitigate what he's able to do. My immediate thought is, what can I do to make sure he's the only one that beats me? It's the basketball philosophy, right? That guy's going to get 40 points. How does he get the 40? Does he do it on 28 or 30 shots, or does he do it on you know, 21 shots and he's mopping you all day? My theory is, or my thought on this is, you can't let him run the ball effectively. If you want to make Matt Stafford uncomfortable, make him throw the ball on first down in the second half of this game, right? You stop the run. So for me, when I look at, like, what's a bigger problem for the Niners today, Stafford for 350 or the run game for 170, I'm like, if they go for 170 on the ground, they lost. The Niners will lose this game. So you've got to shut down the run. That's where I'm coming from.
1: No doubt. You definitely have to shut down the run. And again, you want to put him in. If he's not pressured, though, he's shown that he'll pick you apart. I think we saw that in the November matchup, the later season matchup when the 49ers took on the Rams last year. So I think that's going to be part of it. But it's also, you know, even when Stafford's playing great, here's the other thing I'll tell you about Matt Stafford. He'll throw you a couple. Like, there'll be one that, so you got to catch it. If he's going to throw you one, you got to catch it. Like, whoever it is, whether it's Warner, whether it's a DB, he gives you an opportunity in every game to pick him off, even if he's in rhythm and playing well. He has a bonehead throw a game, maybe a bonehead throw a half. Can you make those be turnovers that have the potential to flip the game? I think that's important.
0: That first game against the Rams last year in week 5, where they won in overtime down in L.A. at SoFi Stadium, Matt Stafford threw for 378. They ran for 78. Now, the week 10 game, the Niners lost to the Rams. Matt Stafford threw for 275. They ran for 126. It was a bit more balanced.
1: And the 49ers had the big punch out. Right, Alfred Collins had the big...
0: You heard the highlight coming in.
1: The big punch out in that one, and then they had the big fourth down stop. So, you know, that's essentially a turnover, right? So
0: right.
1: You have the ability to... Those are possessions where if the Rams score points on those possessions, the 49ers wind up losing the game. So the Niners...
0: Technically three. They had two other turnovers in that game. And then in week 10, then Rams did not turn the ball over.
1: And so they won the key moments, the 49ers did, in addition to getting off to the lead. That feels like the template, even though the Rams came back and it wound up being a close game.
0: Adam Copeland, John Dickinson with you from Almanac Brewing in Alameda, getting ready for the Niners and the LA Rams from Australia. We are just under 2 hours from kickoff. We'll hand it over to the broadcast team of Tim Ryan and Guy Haberman coming up at 4:30 for kickoff at 5:30. We'll take a quick break when we come on back. Todd Husak, part of our pre- and post-game coverage all season long on the Sports Leader, will join us talking about the quarterback play and the offensive play in this one. Todd, of course, a former NFL quarterback and quarterback of Stanford football. We'll talk to Todd Husak, who joins us next. It's the Niners and the Rams. The 2026 season is here, and it's only here on the Sports Leader.
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0: Live from Almanac Brewing in Alameda, Adam Copeland, John Dickinson with you. It's week one, and we are less than 2 hours from the kickoff of the 2026 season for the 49ers. We won't think about what happened with Seattle last night. They looked good. We'll deal with that when we get to week five.
1: No, I want to ask you, though, do you feel better or worse about Seattle as it relates to the Niners off of what happened last night? I actually feel better. You feel worse, it sounds like.
0: I don't know that I feel worse. I'm the same? I'm reminded about that defense. Dude, we were both there in Seattle at that divisional game. 41-3, was that it?
1: It was, yeah.
0: I mean, 10 seconds in, the Niners were down on a Rashid Shaheed kickoff touchdown or a kick return for a touchdown to start the game. But that's in the past. We're looking ahead to this game in Melbourne, Australia, here to talk about it. Part of our pre- and post-game coverage all season long right here on 49er Football on the Sports Leader. Former NFL quarterback and Stanford quarterback Todd Husak joins us on the Yuma guest line.
13: Todd.
0: What's going on, Todd? How you doing, man? I'm excited for this one.
13: Oh, man, I love it. Are you kidding me? We got NFL action last night. We got the Niners tonight against the Rams on a different continent. I couldn't be more excited. This is awesome. And I don't know if you guys saw the Cowboys. They had a pregame talk from one of their players where he came in and said, "Destiny brought us together as strangers, and this team made us brothers." Yes, like let's go. Yeah. Let's get after it right now. Like I'm so fired up, man. I can't wait for kickoff, and it's I feel the same way about you guys.
0: Yeah, man. We'll be together all season long. We'll see you next week for the home opener for week two. I just want to not to rain on your parade at all on that, Todd. But you saw the Cowboys then cut that guy who gave that speech, right?
13: I know.
0: I felt it was such a good speech.
1: He's going to be great in life, right, Todd? He's going to be great in life.
13: By the way, the things he learned in football, like I tell my son, like, hey, you're playing football right now at the high school level. The things you learn right now will lead to great things in life. Like the lessons I learned in football and getting together with strangers and how to get together and learn and lead and it's such a special thing. Football is a different sport than anything else, and I'm so fired up. Last night was fun to watch, and I can't wait for tonight.
1: Do you feel better or worse about the 49ers' position as it relates to the Seahawks? I just asked Copes this based on the way the Seahawks played last night.
0: Defense didn't miss.
1: Are the Seahawks more vulnerable, or is it the same? Or what were your big Niner takeaways off of watching Seattle last night?
13: I'm with both of you guys. Can Drew Lock be the Mac Jones for the Seahawks, which he might have to be for the next 5-6 weeks, maybe more, as Sam Darnold injured the hip, and we'll get some more information. I don't know if that's come out. I haven't seen anything in the last couple hours, but
0: he's going to definitely be out for week two. Yeah.
13: Yes. And so, but I'm with you. That front four, that front five, without even worry, even.

0: Brock Purdy hasn't seen them in a couple of years. Show me the game through Brock Purdy's eyes. Is it about where is Myles Garrett? Where's the what's the protection call? What's LA trying to disguise? Show me this game through Brock's perspective.
1: Well, you have to trust the offensive line. You have to trust that the protection schemes, you are not looking at Myles Garrett. You're aware of him, but once that ball is snapped, you're looking down the field. And you have to trust that the protection is going to hold up. And what they dial up, whether it's use check as a chip or a tight end holding in, to try to give Brock Purdy the tough. I think that's the big question for the first 3-4 weeks of the season. How can they protect Brock Purdy to push the ball down the field? Because that's where the Rams were vulnerable last year, and they made some offseason acquisitions, both up front and in secondary. But I think if the 49ers can protect Brock Purdy and allow him 3-4 seconds plus to survey the defense and pick his spot and put it on the money, that'll be the difference. And also, I love where they're at in the run game. The fact that this is as healthy, I'm knocking on a huge piece of wood, this is as healthy as the 49ers have been in a long time. And so can Christian McCaffrey be effective? Can they use him in the passing game a little bit more? I'm expecting to see Kalon Black a little bit used a little bit more in the run game, to where they're not putting so much on McCaffrey between the tackles. And I think that's all of those things work together, where Kyle Shanahan has the best group of weapons that he's ever had. Brock Purdy has the best group of weapons that he's ever had. We got backup tailback that can carry some of the load off of McCaffrey. Is this a team that can score 28 to 35 points a game? They might need to, because the defense, that defensive front especially, the fact that they've lost two defensive linemen for the season since cutdown date is astounding. Like, that's so unlucky. But
0: it's familiar, but it is unlucky, yeah. It's just familiar, but it's devastating, right, yeah.
1: It's amazing. Like, it really is, like, so unlucky, but all right, that puts a little more pressure on the offense, and they've got to carry that load to where they're going to figure out a way. They need to figure out a way to score 28 to 35 points a game, especially against the Rams. And not so much the Seahawks. I don't think you expect to score that many points against the Seahawks, but this isn't – or I think they're fortunate they're not facing Aaron Donald in week one.
0: Yeah.
1: They got to take advantage of that and put up some points. And this is such a huge game, because as you look at the NFC, as big of an injury as Sam Darnold is, and maybe we'll see how many weeks he misses, but they've got to take advantage of some wins, especially in division, especially early in the season, and set themselves up to have a home field playoff run, because it's going to be a tough NFC. There's no doubt about it.
0: Todd Husak, the voice you hear. Okay, we were just talking about the game through Brock Purdy's eyes. Can you flip it for me and look at it through Matt Stafford's eyes? We keep talking about where the pass rush is going to come. You and I discussed it in JD all preseason long, all offseason long. We keep texting each other about it like, dude, nobody else is out there and they're dealing with more injuries. But if you're Stafford, it's not just about the pass rush against you. What about the 49ers defense are you attacking until they prove they can stop it?
1: Well, I think here's the great part about this matchup. You have two of the, probably call it, three or four best offensive play callers in the league. I do think Brock Purdy has established himself as a top five or six quarterback in the NFL. Matt Stafford certainly is in that realm. So you have two of the best play callers, two of the best quarterbacks, and some really good weapons that they can use. So I don't think he's as concerned about what the 49ers defense is doing, but I do think there's questions. Like, how is Raheem Morris? What we haven't seen. The preseason doesn't show what the 49ers defense is going to do in week one. So how does Raheem Morris attack this Rams offense? Do they bring more pressure? Does he trust his secondary to play man-to-man coverage? Do they take some chances on the blitz with the expectation that they're going to give up one-on-one coverage on the outside? And can they make those plays? I think that's especially early in the game. How are they going to attack Stafford, get him off his spot? Because if they allow him to sit back in the pocket, he can pick apart any defense, let alone the 49ers. Can Bosa look like he did a few years ago and get to the quarterback? Like, what does Osa do on the defensive tackle spot? Can they create some pressure up the middle. I think there's so many questions for this 49ers defense.

0: on how they get Stafford just a little uncomfortable. They're not going to – I don't think they're going to derail this Rams offense, which is so good, and Stafford and his weapons and the running – two tailbacks, and you got Puka and Davante Adams on the outside and one of the best play callers. And also they can go to the three tight end set. Like, what are we going to see from the Rams? And how do they adjust? So I think there's so many questions, and that's what we're week one. It's an incredible matchup where you've got maybe the two best teams in the NFC matching up in week one that have shown nothing in the preseason and a lot of question marks on both sides. How do they attack each other? Is it a feel out first quarter, or do both teams come out firing? And we've got to score 35, first one of 35 wins. I'm fired up.
1: Yeah, let's switch. Let's flip it. Let's go to the 49ers on offense going up against the Rams defense. And what do you do to make up for Myles Garrett and what he's going to bring and try to – do you run at him? Do you go quick game? Do you play action? Do you go boot? Do you move the pocket? Like, what are you doing if you're Kyle Shanahan to create advantages against really a revamped – no Aaron Donald, but a revamped Rams defense?
0: Well, I think there's a couple things you can do. If you're Shanahan, do you line up Trent Williams and Kittle and Juszczyk and run right at them and say, deal with this? It's the 49ers are not a victim here. Like, the 49ers can impact how that defense plays. And so do you establish certain things that you want to do? We're going to run the ball off the left side effectively. And if they can do that, all of a sudden that makes the play calling a little bit easier. If they try to do that and it doesn't work out, all right, the play caller has some adjustments they can make, but maybe that's something they try to do early in the game. Do you take some shots? Do you go max protection and say, let's see if you can cover Mike Evans one-on-one to the outside? I think there's certain things you can do to mitigate a pass rush. You can do rollouts. You can do screens. You do draws to, if they're just going to rush up the field, okay, those plays can slow that down, certainly if they're effective. Right? So those plays have to be effective early in the game, and I think that's where the first 15, how does Shanahan try to approach this? Does he get aggressive and run off tackle and try to maul that defensive front and show and establish who's boss? Or do they try to throw some screens and draws and get them off balance in that way and play action? I think I wouldn't be surprised if the 49ers try to run the ball effectively with their really heavy personnel and then take some shots down the field and say, this is what we can do. And you've got to deal with this. Be offensive on offense and take advantage of your personnel, which again, Kyle Shanahan hasn't had this group of people that he can call plays for in the last few seasons. So I'm very curious to see how they attack a Rams defense that is revamped, and they haven't played it. Like, the preseason, we haven't seen the ones v1s really in the last 3 weeks. So this is the first shot, first look at it.
2: I thought that was something interesting that Mike Tomlin said on the postgame last night after the game. He said, I think Drew Lock was more ready to win this game because Drew Lock, as the backup, has been playing games in the preseason, right? He's like, their starting quarterback, Drake Mays, like, he hasn't been out there all that much. And I think the same could be said for other positions as well in terms of stamina and in terms of actual in-game action. I want to get to a player to bank on here, sponsored by Casino Matrix. Just drop in for gaming, dining, and sports. 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I'm going to phrase it this way because player to bank on week one here, Todd. What's something a quarterback, Brock, could do or Matt Stafford does in the first couple of drives that tell you they're comfortable with where they are in this game and maybe the rest of us wouldn't notice? What do you look for in the first couple drives in terms of comfortability for a quarterback?
0: I think get some completions early. And I think get the ball to a guy like Deshaun Stribling in his first NFL game, right? Get him a catch, even if it's 5 yards, catch, second and five. And Christian McCaffrey, these guys have all been here before. A guy like Deshaun Stribling has not. And if you can get him involved early, all of a sudden in the third quarter, in the fourth quarter, when they need big plays from him, it's not his first target. He's involved in the flow of the game, and he feels what it's like to play in front of 100,000 people, and he's ready to go. So I think how they start this game offensively and some of the rhythm they can create can they get 7 or 8 play drives early in the game where they can establish what they want to do, figure out how the Rams are going to play defensively. And I think the same thing on the other side, although what's interesting, and the Rams are a more veteran group. They're not breaking in any rookies, right? Like Stafford has guys that he's thrown to for the last couple seasons, and he's probably going to sit back and feel a little more comfortable in whatever McVay calls. And do they attack a secondary that it has not played a ton together? It's a brand new front seven for the most part, like guys coming off injury in Bosa and Warner. How do they attack that front? Do they try to run the ball a little bit and give Stafford a little, you know, second and threes to work with? So I think from the 49ers perspective, I'd love to see them get some of the young guys involved early. So late in the game, if they need a big play from Stribling, he's able to come up and deliver.
1: Todd, real quick, give us your prediction. Who wins tonight? What's the score?
0: I'm liking I said it last night with Krug. I'm liking the Niners 35-28 in a shootout. I think the Niners have what it takes offensively. I think this is a new-look team with Shanahan, and this is Brock Purdy's chance to establish himself as a top-5 quarterback in the NFL. He's in his prime.
1: Five touchdowns for Purdy or only four?
0: Let's go four, maybe a rushing touchdown. Yeah. So five total.
2: Four passing, one rushing, and none for McCaffrey. Yeah, yeah, that's
0: exactly.
2: Where I'm at.
0: Yeah. But that's, I think this is the type of offense we can, it's not outlandish, right? Like, they have the guys around Brock Purdy and Kyle Shanahan. This is what they've been building towards for the last few seasons, and it's here. And they've got to do it because we've talked about this, GD and Copes for the last. That window, it's going to be close soon, right? You got Hall of Famers in Warner and Williams and potentially Bosa and Kittle. These guys need to win a championship. And I think there's probably a better sense of urgency this offseason than we've seen in years past. And they got to come out firing because this is a huge divisional game, huge game for home field advantage. I think everybody feels it. And hopefully the Rams travel schedule wears them out in the third quarter and the Niners are able to wear them out on the ground. I'm looking for a big game for McCaffrey. Like we haven't talked a ton about him. He's,
2: yep.
0: He's still one of the best three running backs in the NFL. Like he's got it both on the ground and through the air. And if Kalon Black can deliver as a backup, this offense, the sky's the limit.
2: Todd Husak, the voice you hear on the UMA guest line. He's a part of our pre- and post-game coverage all season long. Todd, I can't wait to see you next week, man. We'll be at Levi Stadium for week 2, the home opener. Enjoy the game tonight. We'll talk to you next week.
0: Loving it, boys. Have fun.
2: All right, good deal there from Todd Husak. I do want to take one exception. There's no way right now that Nick Bosa is a Hall of Famer.
1: Ooh.
2: There's no chance.
1: The guy's won one
2: Defensive Player of the Year, and he's been healthy for like 4 seasons or 5. Like there's,
1: he'd have to take the career he's had to this point.
2: You're gonna put that guy's bust next to Bruce Smith? What are you talking about? Like I need him to be.
1: Yeah.
2: What's that, Mike? He's won one.
1: He's got one.
2: He won one defensive.
1: He's got one.
2: And he won Defensive Rookie of the Year, too, didn't he?
1: He's got to take.
2: And Tim's head's going to explode if we don't take a
1: from
2: break.
1: From 2019. We'll make it up. From 2019
2: I was just kidding. I don't really care.
1: I know. From 2019 to now, he'd have to duplicate that again, I think, to
2: like
1: be a Hall of
2: twice,
1: Famer.
2: Like twice, dude. Like Garrett's a Hall of Famer.
1: Yeah.
2: Well, yeah. That guy's got. He had more sacks than the whole matter team last year. Anyway, Todd, he laced him up, dude. I'm not going to argue with Todd. I'm just going to talk about him behind his back once we hang up. Adam Copeland and John Dickinson with you from Almanac Brewing in Alameda. Dude, we're like an hour and a half away from nine. What are we? Right? We at 4 o'clock right now, 5:30 kickoff, 5 minutes to 4. We'll take a quick break. When we come on back, we got to get a matchup board for you. What is the matchup that's going to decide this game? Is it Trent and the 49ers' protection against Myles Garrett? Is it the Niners' defensive front against the running game? Or is it the Niners' secondary against Matt Stafford? We'll talk about that next. Then we'll check in with our guy. Who's on the call today? Tim Ryan and Guy Haberman. I don't know why I forgot. It's because it's week 1. Tim and Guy
1: T-Rock
2: on the call. We'll go down to Melbourne, Australia and talk to Tim Ryan in just a bit. The matchup board is next. The Niners and the Rams kicking off at 5:30 on the Sports Leader.
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2: Adam Copeland, John Dickinson with you from Almanac Brewing, getting ready for the Niners and the Rams. By the way, Todd Husek checked back in. He said, potential three Hall of Famers. Bosa can get there.
1: He can still get there. That's he's just not there now.
2: That's why I love Todd Husek, because he's not just a part of the show. He's a listener, too, and he's dialed in, getting ready for this one. This should be a lot of fun. I think we're all just kind of giddy about opening night. As I said, baseball is like a slow buildup all through spring training. Then you get opening day, it's like a hurry up, and then it's a wait. And then it's a slow bleed out and a slow burn all through the season.
1: Can we get to the elephant in the room, though? Just what's going to – maybe this is just me, and I know we got to be quick about everything we're doing right now. How weird is it going to be for you as we're watching – this game's going to start, and it's going to be late afternoon.
2: It'll be evening here. It'll be nighttime.
1: And it's going to be nighttime as the game goes on, and it's going to be – complete full-blown morning, early afternoon. Like, how weird is it going to be to be watching a game at night here that's going to be going on during the day? We're used to the opposite of that, right? It's We all the time, it's daytime here, but it's nighttime.
2: Aussies are going to be eating their Vegemite toast and their avocado toast. By the way, that's what they're big on, their poached eggs there. Dude, I had some of the best poached eggs of my life when I was in Australia in February and March.
1: Love that.
2: It's going to be weird. I imagine, though, it's like for an East Coaster – I can't imagine being an East Coast sports fan where you're like, I dated a girl one time there, and she moved out that way, and I was going to visit, and it was a football Sunday. God, I lost a fantasy season that day, too. It was terrible. I remember it. 2014.
1: What do you do till 1 o'clock?
2: Well, dude, you gotta wait till 1 o'clock? 1 o'clock, and then the game's going till late in the night, and then they're like, what, you wake up and football's on? I'm like, why is that the nightmare scenario? I'm like,
1: great scenario.
2: I'm like, brush my teeth, screw it, I'll eat something. You know what I mean? Straight to the couch.
1: Give me this. Give me the 6:30 game when we get to the 6:30. I get up for the 6:30 game.
2: I love, and I don't even get up to watch it. I wake up, and I'm usually up about halftime of the 6:30 game, but I like waking up and then just kind of like sort of keeping an eye on it. You hear the hum of the crowd in the background. Like, what was it? The Jags are in London? What's going on here? I don't know, but
1: it's
2: always
1: the Jags.
2: It is going to be weird because you're right. It'll be a morning light. It's not like a 5:30. Well, it's not like a Sunday night 5:20 here,
1: right.
2: 8:20 in New York.
1: It's
2: a 10:30 a.m. game, and the Niners will be feeling like it. I imagine the locker room, they got their eggs and their coffees and their teas.
1: Well, nobody plays at 10. The other thing is nobody plays at 10:30 in the morning. Like, no. You play 10:30 body clock if you're playing at 1 Eastern.
2: Especially if you're a college team, you get that a lot.
1: You might get on 11 or something weird like that. But it just, to me, it's going to be bizarre, and I wonder if that negates some of the 49ers' preparation by going out there a week early versus what the Rams are doing.
2: We do have to take a quick break. I'll get back to the matchup board. We'll do that in our final thoughts when we get to the end of the pregame show, which, by the way, ends in about a half hour when we hand it over to Tim Ryan and Guy Haberman. That is What's on Deck, sponsored by TimberTech Decking and Railing. Everything wood should be. You catch what I did there? That's a smooth little move. You get a read-in by saying that is what it was, even though I didn't say anything before it. We'll take a quick break. When we come on back, we'll get you a little bit more on the 49ers in this matchup against the Rams. Plus, we got a player spotlight for you, and we'll check in with the broadcast booth. Tim Ryan on the call. He'll join us for the first time in 2026. 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
5: 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He's got Juszczyk. 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
7: With you live from Almanac Brewing in Alameda, Adam Copeland, John Dickinson, and San Jose Jazz fan hanging out with us. He's our last remaining fan. He's still here at the broadcast here. I like that our last remaining fan from the roundtable in Niner pregame is rocking a 61 Pat Spencer. Who I told you, he's not a warrior. Is he still a warrior?
8: He's not even a warrior anymore. Phoenix?
7: Say, he had a contract, right?
8: Yeah, no, he got a full contract.
7: How about that, dude?
8: Phoenix Suns.
7: Guys out here just rocking it, dude. I love when people rock. Like, I love going to a Giants game and seeing a dude in, like, a Jerry Rice and his Giants lid. I'm like, that guy's just a fan, dude. That guy's just here to catch a win. He wants to see a ball game.
8: You love a guy that's in a Matt Hergis jersey.
7: I was trying to think of Pat Spencer. That would allude to me being a Hergis guy, and I was like, this guy's a seventh inning guy at best. Hergis.
8: Oh, he's got a Hergis jersey.
7: No. Don't forget Hergis splitting closes.
8: I know.
7: Ninth innings with Dustin Hermanson. Back in 04.
8: I say he's no Dustin Hermanson.
7: Well, he also wasn't a Wayne Franklin. Yeah, gave up that slam to the Dodgers. Anyway, we're looking ahead to Niner football. We got kickoff at 5:30 right here on the Sports Leader. We'll go out to Melbourne, Australia, and check in with our guy Tim Ryan in just a few minutes here. Before we do that, I teased the matchup board for you, and I gave you a couple of matchups that might decide the game. Trent and the Niners protection, Trent Williams against Myles Garrett, obviously. Niners defensive front against the Rams running game. Can the Niners survive the changes at defensive tackle? And what it is that the Rams pose as a threat offensively, and the Niners secondary against Stafford. If you had to pick one, you get $100, JD.
8: Okay.
7: A big Benjamin Franklin $100 bill. You get to put it on one of these bets. Which one of these matchups decides the game? Niners protection against Garrett, Niners defensive front against Rams run game, or secondary against Stafford?
8: Secondary against Stafford,
7: yeah,
8: I think is the one for me. And how successful can the secondary actually be if they don't get a pass rush, because I think it's going to be incredibly difficult, if not impossible, if they can't get some semblance of a pass rush, whether they manufacture it with 4 or 5 or have to bring pressure.
7: I think that's where I'm at, too. The second, and I'll ask Tim Ryan about this when we check in with him.
8: We've seen the Niners scheme against big-time pass rushers.
7: Yeah.
8: I'm actually relatively confident they'll be able to do that. I think the Rams...
7: Offensively?
8: Yeah.
7: That's why most of these are not just... It's Trent, and then it's two defensive elements, because I feel like the matchup is almost every week, I think, going to be about the defense.
8: No doubt. Like, Garrett, they'll move Garrett around, and the Niners will counter it, and I don't think Garrett destroys the game to a point where the 49ers are cooked and they can't win. I think the Niners are going to do a decent enough job against the Rams running game, even though there are some vulnerabilities up front. To me, it comes down to the Niners secondary against Stafford, and can they get enough pressure to where that secondary can hold up? That's where I think I'm a little more iffy, and I think they're going to have to do it if they're going to win.
7: Yeah, well, it's funny when we say secondary, too. I almost look at the linebacking core as well. You know what I mean? Because of how the quick game is going to work for the Rams. Not that Stafford's not going to have time to pass, but it's just that he gets rid of the ball so quickly, and they run so many of those little slant patterns or get it out to Puka Nacua on the right side and let him run, maybe high point a ball. Downfield is where you're afraid of Devontae Adams. I know he's not the same player. Red zone is where he becomes a factor as well, that back shoulder pass. But really, to me, it's about tackling, wrapping up. And I really do think, I know we've talked so much about injuries, but part of me feels that maybe we've even, in this discussion, undersold the return of Fred Warner, the return of Dre Greenlaw, and the return of Nick Bosa, how those three in tandem could be a factor. We'll talk about all of that and this matchup board with Tim Ryan, who will be on the call at 5:30 for the Niners and the Rams. We'll go down to Melbourne, Australia, to the broadcast booth and check in with Tim Ryan ahead of Week 1 next. Niners and the Rams kickoff at 5:30 only here on The Sports Leader.
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7: Adam Philbin back with your 49er player spotlight. It's week one of the 2026 NFL season from Melbourne, Australia. The Rams and the 49ers. What is a home game for the LA Rams, where the Niners went down to SoFi Stadium and won on a Thursday night last season in week four in overtime. However, they did it without their starting quarterback, Brock Purdy. Mac Jones got the win there. Brock Purdy's going to be our player spotlight for today's game. In his career, he's actually only faced the Rams three times. How about that? 1-2 Brock Purdy in his career against the Rams. He's got three touchdowns, one interception thrown. But he did not face them last year, so it's been two seasons since he's gone up against the L.A. Rams. Last year, Brock Purdy was injured early in the season, but still put together 21-67 in terms of his yards passing, 20 touchdowns, 10 interceptions. The interception percentage had gone up steadily. The sack percentage had gone up a little bit for Brock Purdy. He did complete nearly 70% of his passes last season. Now, Brock Purdy, as our player spotlight today, has got a tall task ahead of him against this Rams defense. I'm losing my throw here, Tim. Oh, here we go. Brock Purdy. Here's what he had to say about being protected in game one on this offensive line. Trent Williams actually praised his quarterback, saying that he is the heart and soul of the 49ers. Nothing he does is short of phenomenal. Here's Trent Williams.
15: You look in the definition of leader, I think Brock Purdy pitcher probably there. He's been a leader ever since he stepped on the field. He's been Mr. Irrelevant, last pick in our draft. From playing with the threes all the way to playing with the ones, he's been the same person, been very constant, very, very confident to have a guy like that in the huddle. He commands the huddle. He never gets rattled. And, you know, some of the throws he makes under pressure is just, you know, nothing short of phenomenal. So he's definitely one of the he's a treat to watch. So I'm excited for the Aussie fans to get their first glimpse of him. But, you know, he's the heart and soul of his team.
7: Brock Purdy, the starting quarterback for the Niners tonight against Matt Stafford, who will make his 18th consecutive week one start to begin his career. Brock Purdy last year, 7-2 in his 9 games played, and again, completed 69.4% of his passes. It's time for Brock Purdy to raise his level of play. Can he become a top 5 quarterback in the league? It all starts tonight, and that's why he is this week's 49er Player Spotlight.
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23: 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The kick is on the way. And it is good! Eddie Pinheiro wins it for the 49ers.
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7: It is game day. Niners are in Australia and Melbourne at the Melbourne Cricket Grounds getting ready to take on the LA Rams. And here to help us get ready, on the call today, Tim Ryan, from the broadcast booth in Australia. Tim, great to talk to you, man. How you been, bro?
24: Doing well. G'day, mate. Should be a blockbuster here at the MCG.
7: Yeah, it should be a lot of fun, mate. Should be a real bond burner. Should be a fun one, man. I'm excited about this. And I think we're going to talk about this a lot this year in terms of what the matchups are or that are key week to week in each game. And because we know a lot of the offense, we know what Kyle was able to do last year with what he had at his disposal and more weapons seemingly added this year. For me, it's a lot about the defense. It's a lot about what's going to happen against that MVP, the defending MVP in Matt Stafford. It's a team they're familiar with, but where do they attack Stafford today, man? I mean, we talk about the pass rush. What is he going to attack and how do the Niners mitigate?
24: Yeah, well, Stafford's a juggernaut. You mentioned it coming off of his first MVP season. What was it, 46 touchdowns to 8 interceptions?
7: 8 picks.
24: He's got
7: big-time
24: weapons all over the place. And really, he's got a running game with that tandem of backs with Kyren Williams and Blake Corum that he can rely on. So, I mean, it's unpredictable. There's a lot of uncertainty. It is a scheme change defensively. Raheem Morris knows how to coach this scheme, obviously, and install this scheme. But it's going to be different. We haven't seen the 49er defense collectively together really all preseason. With Nick Bosa getting back in the lineup, and of course there's been a couple of injuries with Alfred just the other day and with Sam Okwuanu. So there is a lot of uncertainty. There are probably going to be some growing pains, but I think the biggest thing is, you know, Stafford obviously is the guy, but it starts, Copes, on the early downs. They have got to get Stafford into the third and five, third and six pluses so they can get him off the spot and rush the quarterback. You know, Bosa didn't play in either game against these guys last year. We know what a difference maker he is as a pass rusher. I love the free agent acquisition of Osa Odighizuwa in terms of being able to get gut pressure inside. You've got to get pressure up the gut and get it quick on Matthew Stafford to get him off his spot. Because if he's back there comfortable and it's third and five or less, it's pitch and catch with high percentage throws to those big, strong receivers, no matter how tight the coverage is, because they're just going to use those big bodies and Stafford's going to put it right on his chest. So I think the biggest thing is being effective and being able to execute on the early downs.
8: Who has to step up, Tim, with Sam Okwuanu out and Alfred Collins out? Who do you foresee kind of stepping in and filling those roles?
24: Well, it's obvious. It's C.J. West, it's Grayson Halton, and it's James Thompson, who I think is going to get a uniform today trying to come back from his hamstring. And that rookie college free agent can play, fellas. I mean, it took me about 3 days to realize this guy's going to make it. He just knows how to play in terms of his style of defensive line play. So C.J.'s, you know, play opportunities just went up. Grayson Halton, who we didn't get to see a lot of in the preseason, saw him against Tennessee, and he was out there doing a good job. So, to me, I think it's the defensive tackles and those guys, their ability to step up and be in those gaps. And then I think there's going to be some five-man front stuff. I mean, we saw some of it last year under Saleh. He was installing it, but Raheem Morris certainly has a bigger menu of some of those five-man fronts. So, everybody across the front fired up to see Romello height in the turbo. You're going to see when they do get him into the obvious passing downs, it's going to be Bosa on one side, Romello height on the other. It's going to be guys in the middle, Keon White, Osa Odighizuwa. They can all rush the passer. The whole key, though, is to being able to play some tight coverage. There is so much pressure on the safeties in this game. If you go back and watch, in particular, the second game last year, and how they put the safeties in a blender because of where they attack the matchup. So those guys have to play with great eyes, Siegel and Jair Brown, and play with great angles. But nobody does it better than Sean McVay in terms of attacking a matchup. You go look and for example, if they have a tight end out there and there's a corner covering them, I bet you 99% of the time there's no chance the ball's going there. They're looking for the tastiest matchup, and they're going to try to exploit it. The 49ers need to be aware of that's how they play the game.
7: Tim, we are just over an hour from kickoff, man. Great to catch up with you. We'll have more time as we get through the season, man. Have a great call. Enjoy week one. Enjoy the final hours in Australia, and we'll talk to you soon, man.
24: All right. Appreciate you guys.
7: All right. Good stuff there from Tim Ryan. We'll be on the call with Guy Haberman. We'll hand it over to them in about 10 minutes. He's talking about, getting after Matt Stafford. He called him a juggernaut. Again, for me, it's about making them one-dimensional. Can you shut down the run enough to make him have to pass the ball to beat you? Again, last year, only 76 running yards or rushing yards for the Rams in week four in that loss. They were far more balanced, 275 to like 125 in that second game in week 10.
8: Well, the five-man fronts are in part how you can help stop the run, and can you get them into those situations like Tim talked about where it's third and five, third and six, and then you have an opportunity to maybe have Bosa be able to get home.
7: Adam Copeland, John Dickinson with you from Almanac Brewing in Alameda. The Niners and the Rams kick off at 5:35, just over an hour from kickoff here. Not here. It'll be at the Melbourne Cricket Grounds in Melbourne, Australia. We'll take a quick break. When we come on back, we'll get you the final checklist for this game as the Niners and the Rams kick off the 2026 season in just over an hour, only here on The Sports Leader.
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4: 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Stay for Isenia Martinez's national anthem and catch a halftime performance by Grupo Folklorico Los Laureles. 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
5: Fourth down and one for the Rams. 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A chance to win it with a stop here in overtime.
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5: 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I think he's short, Tim. I think he's short. And the 49ers start the field. It is all over.
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25: 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High drama finishes in favor of the MASH unit, the 49ers, and they earned it.
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7: All right. Adam Copeland, John Dickinson from Almanac Brewing in Alameda, getting ready for the Niners and the LA Rams. We're getting ready to hand it over to Guy Haberman and Tim Ryan, who will take you up to and through kickoff from Melbourne, Australia. And then Matt Mayoko told us the Niners are going to jump on a bird and come right back about 3 hours after the game. 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JD, if the Niners are to come away victorious, first of all, how are you feeling about it? What side of this are you on? And what's the key for the Niners to pull a victory?
8: I like the Niners tonight. I really do. I think my logical brain on terms of how they handled the travel versus the Rams, I feel like that should give them an advantage.
7: Feels that way.
8: I feel like they'll be able to scheme around Myles Garrett. This is going to be a big year for Brock Purdy. And the defense just figures out a way against the Rams to do enough. I think the Niners win tonight and win close. And it's a big CMC game, big Brock Purdy game.
7: For me, the key to the game is to not
8: couple
7: have
8: turnovers too.
7: Yeah, I mean that would be key. For me, the key is to win the game is one thing, but for me, the key going forward is to not see anything today that seems like they've been exposed in an element or a facet of the game that we perceived as a weakness coming into the season.
8: Don't
7: get sacked up the middle. Don't not get a pass rush on the outside. Do we have some actives?
8: Yeah, just real quick on the actives, inactives. Players inactive for the Niners: Jordan James, Jordan Watkins, Tatum Bethune among the inactives, in addition to Ephesians Prysock as well.
7: So the inactives, Curtis Rourke, Ephesians Prysock, Jordan James, Jordan Watkins, and a few others. We got to sign off here. The Niners and the Rams are kicking off the 2026 season from Melbourne, Australia, and it's next only here on the Sports Leader.
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